including sexual offenses like child luring and sexual assault. Now, Bonner is the one who will appear in court, this time accused of the same offenses he normally defends clients against.

0: This is a complex investigation, and we're still at the early stages.
1: But police say there is enough evidence to charge the 46-year-old with several child exploitation charges, including child luring. Alert, or the Alberta Law Enforcement Response Teams, alleges Bonner engaged in sexually explicit online conversations with multiple youth, including sharing sexually explicit materials.
0: Alert itself received information concerning activity on a social media application. And that launched an investigation into the individual responsible. What we learned at the beginning was there was some indication of luring, and it involved a young person under the age of 16. The investigation itself identified the accused, and our officers executed two search warrants, one at his residence and one at his business premises.
1: Global News reached out to Bonner by phone and stopped by his downtown Calgary office to try and speak to him, but nobody answered. Thursday morning, he'll be back at the courthouse where he normally spends his days defending clients, this time standing before a judge as the accused. Alyssa Carpenter, Global News.
2: Alberta sheriffs have shut down an alleged drug house in the city's southeast. Fencing going up around the Forest Lawn home in the 1500 block of 51st Street today. Back in August, the Safer Communities and Neighborhoods, or SCAN unit, launched an investigation after complaints about suspected drug use at that property.
3: Calgary police also have significant history at this property. They attended the property 75 times in 2025. Additionally, in recent years, there's been two suspected overdose deaths at the property. And in September 2025, Calgary police officers conducted a search warrant at the property where they located weapons, drug paraphernalia, and drugs inside.
4: I have seen the ambulance there a few times. I've seen the cops there quite a bit. We had caution tape up the one night. I wasn't quite sure what was happening, but I knew it was to do with that house.
2: The home will remain closed for 90 days with conditions in place for 2 years. RCMP are investigating a two-vehicle fatal crash just east of our city. It happened on Highway 1 at Range Road 281 east of Chestermere at around 8 o'clock this morning. Police say a 73-year-old man died at the scene. A 19-year-old woman was treated for her injuries at hospital in Calgary. The eastbound lanes in the area were shut down as RCMP investigated, but they have since reopened. Let's take a look outside and bring in our Drew Stremick for a first check at the forecast. Those clouds have really come in tonight.
5: Yeah, they rolled in, and then as the day went by, they kind of got a little darker, and we have been seeing a couple of those raindrops out there. So spring showers on the way. 22 is that high today there, Dallas, but well above seasonal. Typically, we're looking at highs closer to around 15, beating out last year as well. 2025, a high of 19, if you can believe it, but didn't touch record-breaking territory. 27 back in 1891, but those nice long days. 6:01, the sunrise this morning, setting at around 9:06. Again, longer and longer, warmer and warmer. You love to see it. Over the next 24 hours, though, again, cooling down, not too bad. 19 tonight, 21 tomorrow afternoon. Those mainly cloudy skies. Again, another chance for precipitation in the evening there, but cooling down around 17 on our Thursday evening. And of course, as we head towards the weekend, those warmer temperatures are expected to continue into Friday as well. 20 with mainly cloudy skies there. Saturday, again, cooling off, but not by much. 19 and a chance of showers expected there, Dallas.
2: All right. Thanks, Drew. The 12-year-old boy who drowned in Lake Mahogany Sunday has been laid to rest. His friends and family are leaning on each other through their heartache as they remember a boy they say was settling into his new life here in Canada. Our Megan Cobb was invited to today's service for Damilola Afolabi.
6: It's a grief so consuming it can shatter a parent's sense of purpose, having to say goodbye to a child gone far too soon. Damilola Afolabi's friends and family now navigating that immense heartbreak as they lay the 12-year-old to rest.
7: Dami said, Daddy, me, thank you for the good life you are going to give us in Canada. I didn't know that my son would never be with me at this moment anymore.
6: The Afolabi family invited Global News to Wednesday's service. They moved to Calgary at the end of March from Ghana in hopes of building a better life. Damilola, affectionately known as Dami, was settling in, riding his bike, exploring the outdoors, and making new friends. His parents and

0: siblings left struggling to imagine their Canadian life without him.
1: I remember him as that friendly person who likes to integrate with others. No matter what they look like, no matter what they spoke, he wants to be with friends.
2: You have brought me the joy and the happiness. That is the meaning of his name. I never prayed that I would be the one to bury my son. I wish my son should be the one to bury me.
0: The 12-year-old died Sunday after he went into Lake Mahogany. He was rushed to hospital in life-threatening condition after firefighters pulled him from the bottom of the lake. Demi didn't know how to swim and unfortunately did not survive. Friends and family are now doing what they can to honor their lost loved one, leaning on each other for support while they pay tribute to a boy whose memory will continue to shine.
1: Wherever you are, Demi, God bless and keep you and hold your soul. And may your light never dim.
0: Megan Cobb, Global News.
3: Former Alberta politicians are now demanding answers over a separatist group's alleged use of a voter list. It comes as politicians in the legislature are going back and forth over who knew about the data and how long it took to report it. Jasmine King reports.
4: The alleged misuse of Albertans' personal data hits home for former NDP Minister Shannon Phillips.
5: I am someone whose personal information has been unlawfully accessed by law enforcement, which resulted in a great deal of feelings of insecurity for me.
4: Phillips says during that time, former Premier Jason Kenney supported her, and now she's returning the consideration. It comes as Kenney says he is seeking legal advice after screenshots were shared showing his information used in a training video by the Centurion Project. Former Premier Rachel Notley was also used as an example. Alberta's Information and Privacy Commissioner also spoke on the issue, saying expect more details Thursday on her next steps.
6: We are currently assessing what our jurisdiction may be over the body that created the app and made the information available.
4: And the debate over who knew about the data and when it was reported came up again during question period. On Tuesday, the NDP claimed UCP staff members attended a Centurion Project meeting on April 16th and did not report the information. The NDP say they were told about the use one day after and reported it to police.
7: Why didn't the Premier's staff member tell her? Why didn't he tell anybody? And if he did tell the Premier and her chief of staff, why didn't they call the cops?
8: The member opposite should be ashamed of himself. People are sick of his antics. We know that he withheld this data because he wanted to turn it into a political stunt to play some kind of gotcha on the government when he could have told us.
4: House Leader Joseph Scow also called a point of privilege against Nenshi for not telling government about the data sooner. The Speaker has yet to rule on that motion. And while it plays out in the House, Phillips also focuses on accountability for any organizations connected to this data leak.
5: They should be held at least in civil liability, and it's possible that they have committed criminal acts.
4: Jasmine King, Global News.
3: Foreign interference is playing a role in the Alberta separatist movement, according to a new report. There are concerns people may be making decisions on how they feel about the province separating from Canada based on misinformation. Sarah Comandina explains.
9: The report is intended to act as a warning for Canadians.
10: It's a warning that foreign actors are using grievances in the

0: Hamadina explains.
1: The report is intended to be act as a warning for Canadians.
2: It's a warning that foreign actors are using grievances in the Alberta separatist movement to weaken Canadian unity. Marcus Kolga helped write a report called National Unity Under Threat.
1: U.S.-based influencers who are seeking to manipulate their understanding of the situation in Alberta and who are trying to manipulate the outcome of a referendum should it happen.
2: The report says there are three types of people or groups exploiting the Alberta separatist debate, from Russia, the U.S., and economic opportunists using AI. The goal? Erode social cohesion, deepen domestic divisions, and damage investor confidence. Kolga says it's happening through websites or posts, AI or YouTube videos.
1: With millions, tens of millions of followers, promoting these ideas, advancing this idea that perhaps the United States should even invade Canada to save Canadians from its own government.
3: We can't allow the fabric of what makes Canada great to be torn apart by algorithms.
2: Misinformation expert Timothy Caulfield says if you see content that makes you feel like your team scored a touchdown, it should raise alarm bells.
3: That means that content is playing to your political identity, it's playing to your grievances, it's playing to how you see the world. That should be a red flag.
2: The report also notes Alberta's grievances are real and should be debated, but by Albertans and without interference.
4: It's terrible days in Alberta's democracy. It has the potential to move people, motivate people to vote on the basis of incorrect information.
2: A leader of the separatist movement says he doesn't believe foreign actors are playing a role, and if they are, he doesn't want them involved.
5: This is actually citizens driven. This is grassroots people doing this because they're not happy with the situation, the political situation in Alberta. And that's all there is to it.
6: Kolga hopes that this report will drive governments to create laws so social media companies will be held accountable and prevent misinformation being shared by foreign actors. Sarah Comedina, Global News.
0: Losing ground on Calgary's housing strategy. The targets the city is not hitting when it comes to affordable housing. Plus, the cost of rescue, the hefty bill Wood Buffalo wants to send to the province after hundreds were blocked for hours near Fort McMurray in a snowstorm on Highway 63.
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13: Hanging out at McDonald's on McAfee Day doesn't get better than this.
0: Calgary Flames legend Lanny McDonald serving up a side of volunteering today. The others he joined in raising money for sick and injured children. That story later on the News Hour. Progress on the city's housing strategy is slowing, despite continuing to lead the country in home construction. An update to city councillors on Wednesday is highlighting resource constraints, delays, and the repeal of citywide rezoning. City Hall reporter Adam McVicker has more.
14: Calgary is still hammering away, building homes across

0: across the city.
1: We have to stop and celebrate Calgary every step of the way here. We've been leading in housing starts.
0: Last year, the city approved development permits for over 23,000 homes and granted occupancy to nearly 28,000 units, also approving permits for 1,800 affordable homes, more than double the approvals in 2024, but still below the city's annual target of 3,000 units. And advocates want that push to continue in the city's housing strategy.
2: The need for more non-market and affordable housing isn't just a social issue. It's a safety issue.
0: But progress is slowing. According to the report, 71% of the action items in the strategy are either complete or underway. That's down from 88% in last year's update. The city's chief housing officer says there's a number of reasons for this, including resource constraints and the repeal of citywide rezoning.
3: Rezoning for housing that obviously council reversed and repealed a couple weeks ago represented several actions in the Home Is Here strategy.
0: Following the repeal of citywide rezoning, there's a push to simplify the strategy and its 98 action items.
4: The one

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1: When you say Canada, everybody thinks about the beaver. 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

0: A long-standing Calgary tradition is moving to a new home later this summer. As Skylar Peters explains, it's expected to leave a hole in one quadrant of the city.
1: For 23 years, the sights and sounds of Global Fest have graced the grass and waters here at Elliston Park. But this year, the show is moving south.
2: Elliston Park was an amazing space, but we were outgrowing it.
1: Global Fest officials call it a necessary move. They say a shift in location to Spruce Meadows, as well as new sponsors, will keep their event afloat.
2: There's power, there's water, a lot of services that typically don't come in a city park area are things that Spruce Meadows has in spades.
1: COO Ken Goosen says Global Fest will expand to a four-day program and bring in more features than before. But back on International Avenue near the old location, community leaders say it leaves them in the lurch.
3: It's kind of what happens in East Calgary, right? Things become successful and then they leave.
1: This pair has worked with Global Fest since the beginning, seeing firsthand the vibrancy and investment it's fostered.
3: We were able to leverage $60,000 that actually went into supporting artist-in-residence programs and allowing artists to thrive in the area.
1: Now they're hoping for another event to take its place.
3: People would come down here and essentially see how beautiful this area is, which was really important to us.
4: This is a very culturally diverse part of Calgary and traditionally kind of an underserved part of Calgary as well. So the festival was just a real highlight for the residents, local businesses.
1: And the area councillor says the door is always open.
5: They can try it at Spruce Meadows, see what they think, and I suppose my thought is they're always welcome to come back.
6: Goosen says the parking situation here at Spruce Meadows will be much better by the time this event rolls around in late August. And for those who don't take a vehicle, he's hoping a shuttle service from the nearby Somerset Bridalwood C-Train station

0: Association will make this event just as accessible as it has been for 2+ decades. Skylar Peters, Global News.
1: All right, Drew's back as we talk weather once again on a Wednesday.
2: Yeah, we saw some nice temperatures throughout our day and a little bit of showers in the 6 o'clock hour, but still holding on. 21 here, winds from various directions around 9 kilometers per hour, but flights, they're not being impacted. You see a couple still happening out there this evening, but when we take a look outside, it wasn't just warm here in Calgary. Essentially across central and southern Alberta, we're seeing some great above seasonal temperatures from 22 here in the city down to 24 in Clare's home. Lethbridge, Brooks, Medicine Hat all in that range as well. Edmonton, Lloyd, and Medicine Hat, though, a little on the cooler side, 19 to 13 degrees, where depending on where you were. And, of course, out in the Rockies, well, Jasper, Banff, and Crows Nest Pass all sitting pretty as well, range around 20 to 21. And, of course, further north, Grand Prairie got up to 21 as well. Well, even areas like High Level and Fort McMurray well into the teens with 17 and 15 today. Now, when we take a look at tomorrow, those winds, again, not going to be too bad. Gusts around 31 kilometers an hour. Clare's home, though, very, very mild. Things do get a little bit more blustery as you move north and east especially, but Lethbridge is going to be relatively subdued down there, 16 kilometers an hour, gusting around 29. And even out in the Rockies, very, very calm. Now, when we look at tomorrow, we're still rocking these well above seasonal temperatures, 21 in Calgary, essentially early 20s, no matter where you are, except for Banff, going to be on the cooler side of that high of around 18, joining High Level in Fort McMurray. But again, still much higher than seasonal than we typically see. And here on the Futurecast, as we head into the overnight and tomorrow, again, still a couple of bands of scattered precipitation happening. Things are expected to clear as we head into Thursday proper, but then there you go, that Thursday early evening around 5 o'clock, supper time, we could be seeing more of those showers out there. And of course, in terms of rainfall, not too bad, 3 millimeters at most. Areas like Clare's home could see a little bit more, as well as Lethbridge. But when we take a look, you can see here these warm temperatures are expected to stick around at least for a while, getting up to around 23 by the end of the weekend. And we're going to stay on that track as we head into early to mid next week as well. So it looks like spring might finally be here to stay.
1: Thank you, Drew. A potential deal. The single page of demands from both sides of the U.S.-Iran war now under review.
3: To initially train ChatGPT, OpenAI scraped vast amounts of personal information.
1: Plus, a federal watchdog says OpenAI violated Canadians' privacy and used individuals' data to train ChatGPT.
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1: To escort vessels through the Strait of Hormuz, Iran and the U.S. appear to be heading towards another diplomatic off-ramp. A single page of demands from both sides is being reviewed. But as Reggie Cicchini explains, it also carries the weight of a shifting timeline from President Donald Trump.
2: Aiming to bring a 3 to 4 week war, now 9 weeks in, to an end, the U.S. has sent Iran yet another proposal, a multi-point one-page plan that it hopes will restart talks.
3: We've had very good talks over the last 24 hours. And it's very possible that we'll make a deal.
2: It's believed the plan gives the U.S. an ability to end sanctions and unfreeze Iranian funds. But it would also force Iran to re-enter a moratorium on its nuclear program, compel it to allow inspections, and allow the U.S. to take its enriched uranium.
4: How will you get it?
3: We're going to get it.
5: He also wants to be able to say any deal that he strikes with Iran is going to be better than what, you know, Obama succeeded under his administration.
2: The plan would also call for a full reopening of the Strait of Hormuz after a solo attempt by the U.S. was called off. But the blockade will remain, with the U.S. military targeting an Iranian ship aiming to break it, with Iran continuing its threats.
6: They do intend to strike against, you know, any ships that transit the Strait of Hormuz that aren't passing through the Iran-approved route.
2: In a bid to ensure that Iran doesn't simply use this as an opportunity to buy time, Donald Trump warned if they fail to reach a deal, the bombing starts, and it will be, sadly, at a much higher level and intensity than it was before. Iran's parliamentary speaker warned his country tough times could be coming, with Iran's foreign minister saying negotiations is not disputation, nor is it dictation, deception, extortion, or coercion, a sign things may be already derailing.
3: And if they don't agree, they'll end up agreeing shortly thereafter.
2: Pakistani officials are expected to receive a response from the Iranians and pass it on. But it's a question of whether both sides will be able to move in tandem or whether a misunderstanding in the Memorandum of Understanding moves or eliminates the goalposts. Reggie Cicchini, Global News, Washington.
1: A Canadian citizen is suing the U.S. Department of Homeland Security, accusing it of unlawfully obtaining his personal information from a major tech company, all because he criticized U.S. President Donald Trump on social media. As Taria Isri reports, his lawyers call it a transparent attempt to go after free speech.
7: The Canadian, identified only as John Doe in court documents,

0: Canadian privacy watchdogs have concluded that OpenAI breached privacy laws as it was developing its chatbot, ChatGPT. The investigation into ChatGPT took about a year, and as David Akin explains, OpenAI has agreed with the privacy commissioners and is changing the way it develops the artificial intelligence tool.
1: Okay, here we go. Hey, ChatGPT, did OpenAI violate Canadian and provincial privacy laws when it developed ChatGPT? When we asked ChatGPT itself that question this morning, it said there was no definitive answer to that question. But now, four privacy commissioners are definitive on this. They say, yes, OpenAI did violate the privacy laws of Canada, Alberta, Quebec, and British Columbia's Personal Information Protection Act, or PIPA.
2: What we found was that OpenAI contravened PIPA in all but one of the 13 issues we investigated.
1: The investigation found over-collection of personal information, often with no consent, factual inaccuracies with no ability to correct mistakes, and an overall lack of accountability for personal information under OpenAI's control. The good news, such as it is that OpenAI agreed with the commissioners and has made or is making requested changes.
3: OpenAI took important steps to improve privacy protections and has also agreed to implement further measures to address my office's concerns.
1: OpenAI deleted some data it collected illegally. It changed data collection practices and made a commitment to compliance reporting.
2: I am encouraged that OpenAI has taken positive steps to improve their practices.
1: All four privacy commissioners were also unanimous on this point.
3: This investigation also further reinforces the need to modernize Canada's privacy laws for the digital age.
2: Both companies and the law have to change.
1: Government officials say they are reviewing the report and are committed to protecting privacy. As for ChatGPT, within 30 minutes of the end of that press conference, the chatbot had a different answer to that question we first asked. Canadian regulators have found problems, the chatbot said, but the legal conclusion is nuanced and not a simple yes or no. David Akin, Global News, Ottawa.
0: A 56-year-old man is facing new charges in an ongoing sexual assault investigation as five more women have come forward. William McMullen was arrested earlier this year, accused of drugging and raping four women he met on several popular dating apps. He was arrested on March 17th and charged with multiple offenses that included sexual assault, administering a stupefying substance, assault with a weapon, voyeurism, intimidation, unlawful confinement, and criminal harassment. With a total now of nine complainants, 10 additional charges have been added. Edmonton police believe there are more victims in both Edmonton and Calgary. They're asking anyone who believes they were assaulted by McMullen to contact either Edmonton or Calgary police. McMullen will remain in remand until his next court date on May 22nd. Lethbridge City Council met on Tuesday to further discuss the ongoing integrated EMS funding model. However, the meeting ended with a previous vote being declared moot. Justin Sibbett reports on what this all means and where council is going next.
4: Last Thursday, Lethbridge City Council held a Community Issues Committee meeting, voting 5-4 to reject the province's proposal over a new funding model for the city's integrated fire and emergency services. But now, council says that vote never should have happened.
5: That decision was already made on March the 24th. So we reiterated the same decision.
4: March 24th vote was private, behind closed doors, and only publicly announced on Tuesday afternoon. In that decision, all nine councillors voted to reject the province's proposal.
5: Fast forward to April 30th, you saw what happened. We discussed it again. You can see during that time how different thoughts have changed.
4: Councillor and Acting Mayor Jen Schmidt-Rempel says she will be bringing forward a motion next week to rescind the private March 24th vote. If passed with a two-thirds majority, the city can renavigate the integrated funding model.
5: We don't want to accept what the province is going to give us, but we want to be able to have the opportunity to continue the service that we have within the community of Lethbridge.
6: Members of this community now have more chance, more opportunity to let mayor and council know that the integrated system that saves the lives of them and their families is important, and we need them to reach out and let them know.
4: For EMS personnel, this delay won't change how they operate in the meantime.
6: Our members are still showing up every day doing what this community expects of us. We're putting our lives on the line every day for this community, and we're going to continue to do that.
4: Lethbridge East MLA Nathan.

0: Neudorf released a statement on Wednesday saying he supports the current integrated model. Neudorf says the decision around ambulance delivery and taxation ultimately rests with city council, but the province is committing to pay 100% of the equivalent Emergency Health Services Alberta cost. He says he remains hopeful all parties can work collaboratively to protect frontline services and public safety. Lethbridge City Council will vote on the March 24th rescindment next week. Justin Sibbett, Global News.
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0: get to some good news on this Wednesday. Calgary's Olympic Plaza transformation project, that's still under construction, but it's now getting some high-profile accolades. The project was shortlisted for the Pineapples Awards. It's a UK-based awards program celebrating excellence in placemaking that drive positive social, environmental, and economic impact. Olympic Plaza Transformation, or OPT, was shortlisted in the International Future Place category. One of only six projects selected worldwide. So the project is under construction now to revitalize the 35-year-old cultural landmark, scheduled for completion in 2028. I had not heard of the Pineapples Awards, but kudos on being shortlisted for that.
1: Right. One of Calgary's destinations getting recognized, it seems. So it's super, super cool. And speaking of a Calgary destination, the National Music Centre is making learning music more fun for people of all ages. The center has now opened a new interactive area called PlayLab, allowing visitors to make their own music with a variety of instruments. Kids are able to get their hands on drums and ukuleles and even create their own musical compositions.
2: It's a response to our visitors coming saying they want more interactivity for younger families and children. So we've created this new zone. Well, the fundamentals of music can be taught right here. In fact, we started with grade 2 curriculum, and we broke down musical instruments into four different types: electric, wind, percussion, and string.
1: Super cool. The PlayLab is also set to host a variety of different programs and activities throughout the entire year.
0: The PlayLab looks fun. All right. Also at NMC, some good news for seniors who enjoy the arts starting today. And every Wednesday until November, seniors will get free admission to the National Music Center. NMC says it's in an effort to help seniors stay more connected to both music and community. On top of the free admission, there's also free access to monthly drop-in programs that include jamming sessions, drum circles, and instrument petting zoo activities. That one sounds fun. The program is funded in part by the Government of Canada's New Horizons for Seniors program. You can plan your visit at studiobell.ca.
1: That's super neat. And hey, it's a guard goose on a roof?
3: What you doing up there?
0: Yeah, you're right.
1: Yeah, Global Calgary viewer Julie sharing this video with us. She says they live across the from the river, and it just seems like the view from the roof. The goose comes and goes randomly and is always alone when he sits up there.
0: Yeah, so Julie sent this video in, and I was like, why is it? Are there more geese up there? Yeah. Is there a nest up there? Like, what's happening? She said, no, he just likes the view. He just goes up there, visits frequently.
1: Yeah.
0: Has a lot to say, so she's like, I'll take some video and send it to us, and that's what we like.
1: Perfect, yeah.
0: Here at Global News.
1: What else could you want?
0: There? All right, if you've got a good news story you'd like to share with us, don't get too close to the geese, though. They can be not so friendly. You can email us, calgaryviewers@globalnews.ca.
1: Well, let's take a look outside on our weather window. And today we got this amazing shot from Mike. Got this picture of a mama bear and her cub out in Kananaskis. Absolutely gorgeous. Thanks so much for sending that in there, Mike. I love seeing photos like this, especially on wild Wednesdays. But when we take a look around the province, you can see here, again, those warmer temperatures still persisting. 21 in Calgary, Lethbridge looking pretty good at 23. Even Edmonton and Banff looking nice with the highs of around 19, or 19 actually is the temperature there. But when we take a look at those hot spots, Brockett, 24 this afternoon. The warmest nationally, though, 29 out in Kamloops. And that national forecast, when we take a look out east, St. John's joining the party. 20 degrees today. Halifax, not too far behind, with 17. A little bit cooler out in southern Quebec and Ontario. 11 to 9 degrees from Montreal to Toronto. 6 out in Thunder Bay, and single digits in Winnipeg as well, with that high of 7. Saskatoon, Regina, not quite seasonal, those highs of 11, but Edmonton and Calgary making up for it with 20 and 22. Vancouver, not quite as warm either, with 15. And of course, Whitehorse and Yellowknife warming up, 10 and 9 degrees up there. You see that future cast, you can see the little bit bands of precipitation coming through Alberta and parts of Saskatchewan. Saskatchewan, BC pretty much unscathed by all of this. And out east, yeah, larger system bringing some snow out here as well. A lot of scattered precipitation through southern Ontario and Quebec as well. And a big system moving through the Maritimes as well, just to keep an eye on. Tomorrow, though, Iqaluit looking for a high of 1, maybe some snow out there. But St. John's and Halifax cools down while Montreal through Toronto warms up to highs of 12. Single digits, though, still for Thunder Bay, while our friends out in Winnipeg getting in at double digits with 13. Western Canada, again, looking pretty good. 17 in Vancouver, 22 and 21 for Edmonton and Calgary, while our friends in Saskatchewan are warming up, too. And, of course, the territories, Yellowknife and Whitehorse, looking pretty good as well. And that's your national forecast.
0: Three suspected hantavirus patients are evacuated from the cruise ship. Details of next steps as the investigation continues.
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0: carefully orchestrated evacuation of sick passengers aboard the MV Hondius took place on Wednesday. This marked a critical step in the public health response to the hantavirus outbreak. Health reporter Catherine Ward has more.
1: In full PPE, medical teams carefully escorted sick passengers from ship to shore. By ambulance, the three individuals who are suspected to have contracted hantavirus were taken to the airport to receive medical care, this plane bound for the Netherlands.
2: It was a bit of a sleepless night because we have been preparing for this evacuation.
1: The situation has been evolving. That includes a case identified in Switzerland in a passenger who disembarked in St. Helena.
3: At the present time, we have 8 suspected cases, of which 3 have died, 3 have been confirmed, and these cases are all associated with the ship. We have 1 patient that is currently in ICU in South Africa who's actually doing better.
1: The ship is now destined for the Canary Islands.
3: What will happen when the boat docks? What will happen with each of the patients? How will they be identified as higher risk, lower risk, to exactly have that plan? I don't have the details of what is exactly going to happen because that's currently being discussed.
1: The WHO says sequencing in at least 2 patients has confirmed the strain of hantavirus is the Andes strain.
4: That's the only hantavirus that we have had confirmed or known human-to-human transmission in the past. And so that fits sort of with the epidemiology of this current situation.
3: That's important for us to set forth like the right public health measures and just to be very precautious with all of the people who are involved.
0: WHO officials are working closely with Spanish authorities on next steps and say they will provide any updates if there are changes to the ship's route. Catherine Ward, Global News, Toronto.
5: Health Matters is brought to you in part by Alberta Blue Cross, right there for moments that matter. ab.bluecross.ca.
0: As housing affordability remains a major concern for young Canadians, a new study has found more millennials are living with their parents than in previous generations. Data released by Statistics Canada shows in 2021, more than 16% of people aged 25 to 39 are living with at least one of their parents. This is nearly double the rate of baby boomers when they were the same age. In addition to staying home, millennials also had a lower rate of home ownership than both their Gen X counterparts in 2006 and baby boomers in 1991.
6: They're all working hard to raise money for Ronald McDonald House.
0: It's McHappy Day, the star power and community support helping families stick together when a child needs vital medical treatment.
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2: On the first Wednesday of every May, millions of dollars are raised to help some of our cities and country's sickest kids and their families. 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
3: McHappy Day is here, McDonald's Canada's single largest fundraising initiative in support of Ronald McDonald House Charities and local children's charities. We are here with Usman. He is a multi-franchise owner. I know today is a very important day for you. Tell us what's happening here at your location in University District.
4: Yeah, it's our funnest day of the year. It really is a day for us to really embrace the community, a day for us to give back, and a day for the community to connect with the heart of McDonald's, which is Ronald McDonald House.
3: Yeah, absolutely. Of course, we're just down the road from it here at University District. They've got the first, I don't know, Bruce, if you want to take a look over there, the first walk-up window in Canada, correct?
4: Yeah, that's absolutely
3: pretty cool. But you have lots of fun things going on today. How can people get involved?
4: Yeah, so I really come out to McDonald's today. Proceeds of all sales today will go to Ronald McDonald House and other children's charities across the country. And then it's really a day for us to meet local celebrities in your restaurant. Little teaser there.
3: Not me. We're talking, of course, about this guy, right? Who have you got working the counter?
4: We've got the great Lanny McDonald.
5: 120.
6: We're trying hard.
3: I hope you don't get fired.
6: Well, I hope I don't either.
3: Okay.
6: I'm getting help. I love it.
3: It's great. Yes. Why is it important for you to be here today?
6: You know what? I've been helping out Ronald McDonald House for 40 plus years. And it's been so much fun to be a part of it, and especially on this day, and to see the employees all having fun together, working together for this great day, because it makes a difference for all the kids that are less fortunate and struggling.
3: Absolutely. Thank you for all you do. Thank you, Usman, for letting us come and invade your space today for McHappy Day. Over $110 million raised over more than three decades of McHappy Day. Thank you so much for this.
4: Thank you.
5: 2120.
2: All right. Have you worked at McHappy Days before?
7: I have not had the pleasure of doing that yet.
2: Maybe next year, because it's a fun experience, and then you realize that sometimes the job can be hard.
7: Yeah.
2: When you're in the drive-thru and there's a bunch of orders coming in. It's been many years, but I've done it before. Very good. Seeing
7: some of the drive-thru lines, I can only imagine how hectic it can get in there at times.
2: They are a well-oiled machine. So, and raising money for a good cause today. So kudos to Lanny McDonald and everyone else who volunteered their time today.
7: No kidding. And hey, some great weather to do it with as well. And it's going to continue by the looks of it. A little bit of a cool down as we head into the weekend, but temperatures expect to be well above seasonal, at least for the next week and a bit there, Dallas.
2: We will take that. I will anyways. All right, thank you, Drew, and thank you for watching. Have a good night.
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9: This is Global News. I'm Russell Skeet. It's mainly cloudy and 20 degrees at 7 o'clock. A Calgary defense attorney is facing child sex offenses and weapons charges after police searched his downtown office and his home. 46-year-old Jordan Bonner faces 9 charges, including making, distributing, and accessing child sex abuse materials and child luring. Police say there's enough evidence to charge the 46-year-old with several child exploitation charges, including child luring. Staff Sergeant Gordon McDonald with Alert alleges Bonner engaged in sexually explicit online conversations with multiple youth, including sharing sexually explicit materials.
10: The investigation itself and identified the accused, and our officers executed 2 search warrants, one at his residence and one at his business premises.
9: Police allege the 46-year-old was engaged in sexually

0: explicit online conversations on Snapchat with a number of young people aged 11 to 15. Investigators are looking for more victims. Bonner will be back in court tomorrow. Family and friends gathered this afternoon to say goodbye to drowning victim Demalola Afolabi. The 12-year-old jumped into Lake Mahogany Sunday and never resurfaced. His father, Jibril Afolabi, says the family's having a hard time coming to grips with the tragedy.
1: Dami said, "Daddy, me, thank you for the good life you are going to give us to Canada. I didn't know that my son would never be with me at this moment anymore."
0: Friends and family are now doing what they can to honor their loved one, leaning on each other for support. They pay tribute to a boy whose memory will continue to shine. After months of complaints from area residents, Alberta sheriffs have shut down a home over concerns about persistent drug activity and crime. The house in the 1500 block of 51st Street Southeast was investigated by the Safer Communities and Neighborhoods Unit, and they witnessed drug trafficking and drug use. Calgary police have also got a big file on the property, responding to complaints 75 times last year. Kayla Valiquette moved in across the street last fall and made some complaints of her own.
2: I have seen the ambulance there a few times. I've seen the cops there quite a bit. We had caution tape up the one night. I wasn't quite sure what was happening, but I knew it was to do with that house.
0: The house will be closed and fenced off for 90 days. After that, conditions will remain in place on the property for the next 2 years. Officials say the owner of the property also owns another property that was shut down by sheriffs last year. Calgary City Councillor Harrison Clark says he's sad to see the Global Fest leaving Elliston Park in the southeast. The fireworks and cultural festival is leaving its longtime home in Forest Lawn and moving to Spruce Meadows. Harrison Clark, who represents Ward 9, says it will be a financial hit for International Avenue.
3: It's had obviously great economic impacts to our community, and it's been a longstanding invitation to the City of Calgary to come out that way and visit us at Elliston Park. So yeah, we're sad to see them go. They can try it at Spruce Meadows, see what they think, and I suppose my thought is they're always welcome to come back.
0: Global Fest COO Ken Goosen says the move is necessary to give the festival more room and to ensure its long-term financial viability. No action will be taken against officers following an incident where a suspect was bitten by a police dog in November of 2023. Now, police were chasing a suspect wanted for breaching a probation condition and a curfew during the chase. Police warned the suspect, who was hiding under a deck, a police dog would be released, but the suspect did not answer. The dog found the suspect, biting him several times, but not at the command of the officer. The dog immediately released the suspect on command, who was then taken to hospital to deal with the injuries inflicted. ACERT determined the use of the police dog was lawful in the arrest of the fleeing suspect and was an unfortunate and unintended consequence of the lawful use of the canine. Premier Danielle Smith is criticizing the opposition for not telling her about a massive privacy breach at a meeting attended by one of her caucus staffers. Smith says the UCP caucus staffer didn't realize a database shown at the virtual meeting 3 weeks ago involved a privacy breach with the personal information of 3 million Alberta voters. That meeting took place April 16th, and the NDP says it reported it to the RCMP the next day. But Smith says the NDP didn't tell her government. She says she only learned about the breach through media reports last week and about the UCP staffer's attendance this week. Both Elections Alberta and the Mounties are investigating. In sports, the Montreal Canadiens and Buffalo Sabres kicked off their second-round series tonight in upstate New York. Not going quite the way the Habs expected, though. Sabres lead this one 4-2 at the start of the third period. Late game has Anaheim and Vegas for game two of that series, with the Golden Knights leading this one game to none. Environment Canada, Calgary weather, partly cloudy, a chance of showers, clearing overnight, a low down to 8. Mainly sunny tomorrow with a risk of afternoon thundershowers, a high of 19, sunny and 20 on Friday. It's 20 degrees. Breaking news when it happens. Our next scheduled update at 7:30. I'm Russell Skeet.
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6: Hey, Stampeder fans, welcome to a brand new CFL season. That's right. Rookies on the field today at McMahon Stadium in advance of the main camp opening on Sunday. And, of course, we're not too far away from the very first preseason game for your Calgary Stampeders. That's May the 18th. That's the holiday Monday on the long weekend, the Stamps and the Riders. The Stamps will kick off the regular season Friday, June the 5th. Now, this year, we talked a little bit about this last night. We talked about some of the biggest concerns heading into the season. What am I most excited about heading

0: into the season. What am I most excited about? Rookie camp? Well, I am excited about seeing the fake Canadian in action. That, of course, is the Stamps' number one pick, sixth overall in this year's CFL draft, Eric Rasko.
1: I just tell people I'm a football player. You know what I mean? I've played a lot of different positions over my career, and so, I mean, I was a wide receiver in high school. I was recruited to be a corner and a safety and a receiver coming out, and so just, you know, wherever Calgary needs me, you know what I mean? I'm willing to come in and step in and play ball. I'm a football player.
0: Certainly not expected to be a starter in 2026, but I think he could be a very versatile player for Dave Dickinson and for Craig Dickinson on special teams. So we'll see the development of Eric Rasko, not only at rookie camp, but as he transitions into main camp as well. The other dude I am really excited about watching in rookie camp is the Stampeders' second pick. That was in the third round, 26th overall. Remember what Dwayne Cameron, director of Canadian scouting, told us about this dude?
2: He goes by Laomi. The last name is Ojotaleo. And I can tell you right now, Calgary Stampeders fans are in for a treat for this young man. With this young man, almost 6'2", 6'0", 217 pounds, explosive linear athlete. But the thing that really stands out with Laomi over the other receivers in this group is 26 career special teams tackles. He goes down the field like Godfrey Onyeka covers punt.
0: I love that. Laomi Ojotaleo. Keep an eye on him as he is trying to make his impact with this team. And, you know, if you go by what Dwayne Cameron says, and Dwayne Cameron knows him a heck of a lot better than I do, this kid is going to make an impact on special teams for the Calgary Stampeders this year. Hey, there are other rookies that we're obviously very curious about. You know, the backup quarterback. You know, what's going to happen with the two young quarterbacks? Is Josh Love going to establish himself as a true number two quarterback behind Vernon Adams in this draft? And then when you head into main camp, you know, a couple of key spots that I think Stampeder fans are going to be excited about. Well, who is going to replace Jalen Hutchins on that defensive line? I think that is going to be a great battle. And the other one is Josh Coker. Josh Coker had the big injury last year. I was surprised that he was signed by the BC Lions yesterday. Josh Coker getting another kick at the cat, but even the BC Lions admit he's not healthy enough to take part in training camp. He might be ready by the end of summer to play CFL games, but the BC Lions still like Josh Coker. So what that does is open up a hole on the right side of the offensive line. Who is going to be the right tackle for the Calgary Stampeders? Remember, this was Brendan Mahoney. He joined me on Sports Talk with Jock, and he talked about that right tackle position, a position that he's not that concerned about.
3: We had Preston Nichols. He

0: This was Brendan Mahoney. He joined me on Sports Talk with Jock, and he talked about that right tackle position, a position that he's not that concerned about.
1: We had Preston Nichols. He came in, he had spot duty for Demery when he got hurt, and he also came in when Coker had his injury. So Preston Nichols right now is penciled in. But Williams Barnes started the playoff game, and he looked just fine. And he hadn't played a game since the preseason. And he, you know, it was a bit of a question mark going into that game, but when we did the evaluation, there was no, you know, red flags with William at all. So that's going to be an exciting competition on our right side. We're high on both those players. Again, we brought in some first-year depth there that we're going to have a look at, but we feel pretty confident that the right side is going to be just fine with the two guys we had last year, which is important, you know, when you're building your roster after training camp is develop guys on the practice roster. That's why the practice roster is so important, is to have those guys in the building, going to meetings, you know, practicing again. You know, they're practicing against the defensive starters, so those guys are going against Flo and they're going against Hicks every day. And this makes them better. And Utambi Williams, our O-line coach, done a great job working with those guys, getting them ready to play. And like when Preston had to come in, there wasn't much of a drop-off. So that's why we're confident in him and William as well to solidify that right side. But we'll also have some opportunities for some young guys.
0: That was some amazing insight from Brendan Mahoney here on Sports Talk with Jock. Now, we're going to talk more Stampeders just after 7:30 tonight. It's the Wednesday wrap. Moses Waldo is going to join us. Longtime Calgary sports guy. I'll get him to say, you know, what are his biggest concerns heading into a brand new season for the Stampeders? What is he most excited about? If you want to weigh in, 403-974-8255. Maybe the most intriguing Canadian player in this year's CFL rookie camps, not Nathan Rourke. We know he's already best player in the Canadian Football League. Not Trey Ford because he's got a new team. It's the new quarterback, Taylor Elgersma, in Winnipeg. Now, we know Zach Collaros is ending the tail end of his career. And Taylor Elgersma, even though he's a CFL rookie, he has been to a number of different training camps. And there is some buzz right now in Winnipeg around this Canadian-born and trained quarterback.
2: Listed at 6'5", 240 pounds, Elgersma cuts an almost unique figure among CFL quarterbacks. There's only one starter in the league that stands taller than 6'1", and Elgersma's size is only the first thing you noticed. He showed off a good arm throwing from multiple angles and threw from both in and out of the pocket on day one, and we got a little sense of what the Bombers saw ahead of the 2025 draft. No stranger to training camps, Elgersma enjoyed his first day here.
3: I thought it was good. I mean, we're out there trying to find completions. Thought we did a good job protecting the football today as a group. You know, the guys that were out there with me did a good job coming back to the football. You know, that's all little things that, you know, on day one are important. And guys are still getting used to the waggles. They're still getting used to the play calls. And so I thought we did a good job as a group being able to execute on day one.
2: This is Elgersma's sixth pro training camp. He was an intern three times with the Argos and Ticats, then Packers camp in 2025, Birmingham in the UFL this year, and now the Bombers. A lot of action for a guy who's just 24 years old.
0: 24 years old, and the future is very, very bright. You know, it's really crazy to think. If Zach Collaros goes down with an injury and Bo Levi Mitchell has some issues, there could be three Canadian starting quarterbacks in this league. And I don't think we've ever seen that before, where we've had three Canadian starting quarterbacks. Not saying it's going to happen, but I guess it is obviously a possibility. Let's quickly go to the phone lines. I think Jim wants to talk a little hockey. Hey, Jim, how you doing? Hey, Jim, are you there? Jim, you're not there, so you can try back again. We'll take a break. We're going to hear from Dave Dickinson when we come back. Rookie camp underway for the Calgary Stampeders. 4-2, the Buffalo Sabres are leading the Montreal Canadiens in game one.
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0: Text line, John, he says, yeah, Taylor Elgers must certainly is an interesting looking specimen. And to think Dave Dickinson took Quincy Vaughn instead of him. And of course, that was in the 2025 draft. Calgary Stampeders had the 17th pick. And they took Quincy Vaughn. Now, Quincy Vaughn is a tight end. Granted, he's been doing the short yardage for the Calgary Stampeders, and I do understand that. And I think Quincy Vaughn has been a nice, interesting specimen. But he's not a quarterback, right? They don't have plans to have him as a quarterback, even though he did have to dress a couple of times as third stringer. With their extra national pick, the Winnipeg Blue Bombers had an extra bonus pick in the second round, and they did take Taylor Elgersma with that pick. So basically 18th pick overall, right behind Quincy Vaughn. And again, Quincy Vaughn hasn't done anything in this league yet. And they still have Zach Collaros, but he is such an interesting, intriguing prospect. I do think he is a player to watch this year in the Canadian Football League. Hey, before we hear from Stampeder head coach and general manager Dave Dickinson, got to remind you that we have a great chance for you to win and take the family to dinner with Le Petit Chef. Dining experience at the Element Hotel. All week long, we are giving you code words. Sarah Crosby does it in the morning on the morning show. Angela's been doing it on the afternoon show, and I get to do it on the Sports Talk with Jock program as well. So we gave you a word on Monday, gave you a word last night, and tonight the code word is chef. So the deal is you got to save all five words from the week, and then you got to go to our website before 6 o'clock on Sunday, and you've got to enter all five code words into the contest page, and that will give you a chance to win this $500 package. Actually, it's a $499 package, but I may as well call it $500, and it's a heck of a package. So if you want to take the family for dinner, two adults, two kids, Le Petit Chef and family dining experience at the Element Hotel, the code word tonight is chef. And I'm only going to do it this week. I'm not going to do it next week, but I'll give you again, just to give you a heads up. The word on Monday was cuisine. The word last night was savor. And the word tonight is chef. So those are your three words. I got another word for you tomorrow night and another word for you on Friday night. You go to the website by 6 o'clock on Sunday, and Sarah Crosby will be making the draw on Monday morning. All right. Calgary Stampeders were on the field today at McMahon Stadium. It was a very nice day to be on the field. Here's head coach and general manager Dave Dickinson.
1: Oh, it was good. Beautiful day. You know, we actually had very few hiccups in our travel, so great job by our ops team getting that done and getting the guys here. Obviously, you hear stories about travel nightmares in the U.S. coming up here and all these type of things, but it was good. For the most part, we got all the guys here, getting them to understand what we are about. Wasn't a super fast-paced practice by any means. I didn't really feel a lot of the juice. I think that's a product of the guys just trying to feel out the process, feel out what this game's about. And, you know, I'm hoping this rookie camp we find some guys that are really going to push the vets, make us better. So the big thing is try to build a foundation of knowledge so that when we install or get going with the main guys that they're a little bit ahead of maybe what a true rookie would be. You got to try to make it as equal a playing field as possible, but it's tough. 3 days. I mean, in serious, it's just really difficult. But if you have a chance, try the guys that can make it through the first two cuts, you know, and get to that first preseason. That's when football players are decided. That's where decisions are based, is in the games. But the practices matter as well. So I feel like it's knowledge-based, so I can play fast and do what I'm supposed to do. If I'm prepared, then my stress levels go down. Hopefully I play better.
2: Can I ask you this specifically? Kid from Calgary, grew up a Stampeder's fan. How happy were you to get him when you did in the draft?
1: Yeah. I knew Matt from Ernest Manning. I mean, Mike Klukas was one of his coaches, an ex-Stampeder. I watched him play. He's growing. He's getting better each and every year. He's strong. He's willing to get in the weight room. You know, he's just not the biggest man, but every level he's competed at, he's done well. And, you know, he had to do the hard road, go to the national or go to the regional combine, to the national combine, and he just kept excelling. And I got faith that he'll be a good football player in the pros as well. Well, it takes some time probably, but he's out here. And the local connection is just a bonus for us. I mean, we're going to draft the best player, but for him to be from Calgary and obviously

0: think he bleeds red. A lot of guys do, but he bleeds red. You could tell. You know, it's a cool story, but he's out here to earn his spot and compete, and I trust that he knows what to do as well as he's a good athlete.
1: That is Matt Sibley, born and raised Calgarian, of course, played for the Calgary Dinosaurs at the university. And, you know, Mark Stephen was down at the practice today and had a chat with Matt.
2: Wearing the red and white after being drafted by the Stamps, a whirlwind last few weeks it's been.
3: It's been the highest highs of emotions, to be honest. I can't even really describe the highs that I've been through the past couple weeks. And, you know, the draft was, just over a week ago. So it's been a whirlwind, especially the past week, and getting that phone call was something I've dreamt of for 20 years. So yep. I was thrilled to hear that call, especially to hear from the Stampeders, and it's awesome to be here. Yeah.
4: You're a huge Stampeders fan, from what I understand. Like, getting drafted by the team you cheered on, I mean...
3: I'm a huge Stamps fan. My family had season tickets since the first game I went to, I was only like a month old or something. So we had season tickets, huge Stamps bus, and it was a big family tradition of mine. So I've been coming to Stamps games since I was a little kid. I've got all the jerseys, and I've spent a lot of time at McMahon Stadium. So it's awesome to be back and wearing the helmet.
5: Yeah, what was it like to be part of the Stamps today on your first day of rookie?
3: Yeah. I think, you know, it was cool getting the call and, you know, stuff's getting posted, but it was really real once I saw the helmet. I think walking in and seeing the white horse that I've dreamt of for so long was, then it's like, okay, here we go. And actually putting it on, seeing my face in that helmet was pretty special. So that's when it really kicked in. And, yeah, first practice was great, and I'm just excited to keep going. Yeah.
2: Now it's down to business, right? I mean, it's nice. This is very exciting, but it's down to business, right?
3: It's all business now, yeah. The meetings were a wake-up call, for sure. It's a lot of info, and, you know, they're definitely testing the mind, and it's fun. It's a lot of learning and a lot of development that I'm going to go through, and I'm all for it. I'm ready to grind, so, yeah.
6: Do you use it as, like, your motivation to kind of make this roster and put your spot and put a stamp on being a Stampeder?
3: 100%. Like, as I said, I've dreamt of this for a long time, but... for me, it's a big thing. I really want to give back to this community and be a part of Calgary and a role model for the next generation. And so for me to crack this roster and be in front of the eyes of the youth in Calgary, and I coach flag football, and I feel I'm pretty well known around the city and in that aspect. So, you know, I want to represent and have that last name on the back, and have the youth look up to somebody that they can see that, you know, they can be a hometown kid, a Canadian kid, and they can get the job done. So, yeah. I was a big Kenyon Rambo fan. Yeah, huge. I've always watched him. I feel like I've always kind of tried to model my game similar to him. Nick Lewis Nation. I was a huge fan. I think we play a bit differently, to be honest. He's got a few pounds on me, but like, those two guys are two guys I always watched. Obviously John Cornish, like Jabari Arthur, my receiver.

0: Rangers coach of the Dinos, watch him a ton. There's so many that I could go down the list of, but yeah.
1: What would you say is the strength to your game, to the way you play?
0: I think I'm deceptive in my route running. I'm a true route runner in my eyes. I feel I can get open from anywhere on the field. I have good hands, good speed, and I'm good with the ball in my hands. So I think, yeah, just getting that separation, and once the ball's in the air, it's my football.
2: That is Matt Sibley, Calgary kid, coaches flag football here in the city, went to the University of Calgary, played for the Dinos, and when I asked Dwayne Cameron about him after the draft, Dwayne Cameron said exactly what Matt just said. A very, very good route runner. Now, he is vertically challenged. He's not big. He's like only 5'10". He was a fifth-round pick, 44th overall. He may not make the team this year, and I'm just saying that because he does have another year of eligibility left if he wants to go back and play some university ball. So, you know, that is an option. But, hey, if he can make this team, you know, good on him. The Canadian receiving depth is pretty solid on this football club right now. All right, we're going to take a break here on Sports Talk with Jock. Buffalo Sabres still have a 4-2 lead over the Montreal Canadiens. 4.5 minutes left to play in the third period. When we come back, Moses Waldo is going to join us. It's the Wednesday Wrap. This is Sports Talk with Jock.
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12: This is Global News. I'm Russell Skeet. It's mainly cloudy and 19 degrees at 7:30. A Calgary criminal defense lawyer is facing several sexual exploitation offenses, and police are looking to identify more potential victims. Police allege 46-year-old Jordan Bonner was engaged in sexually explicit online conversations on Snapchat with a number of young people aged 11 to 15. Police say Bonner was arrested Thursday as Calgary Home and Law Office was searched. Premier Danielle Smith is criticizing the opposition for not telling her about a massive privacy breach at a meeting attended by one of her caucus staffers. Smith says the UCP caucus staffer didn't realize a database shown at the virtual meeting 3 weeks ago involved a privacy breach. The NDP says it reported it to Mounties the day after the meeting. A report says foreign actors are increasingly generating articles, podcasts, and social media posts riddled with disinformation about Alberta's separatist movement. The report published by researchers with the Canadian monitoring platform DisinfoWatch The campaigns are originating from Russia. And the

0: West. Partly cloudy tonight with a chance of showers, clearing overnight, a low down to 8. Mainly sunny tomorrow, risk of afternoon thunder showers, a high of 19. Sunny back up to 20 on Friday. It's 19 degrees. Breaking news when it happens. Our next scheduled news at 8. I'm Russell Skeet.
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11: Again, you see the numbers on your screen. Those are the numbers that they want to see pop up through this chute. It comes down to one bouncing ball. Who gets the first pick of the draft?
12: Draw. 12.
11: The number 12, the Toronto Maple Leafs have won the NHL draft lottery, and Matt Sundin is smiling ear to ear.
13: Are you freaking kidding me? I still can't get over it. The Toronto Maple Leafs winning the draft lottery. And don't come at me tonight saying this was rigged, because it wasn't. You know, when the Leafs won the draft lottery and got to select Austin Matthews in 2016, they did it all behind closed doors. Yeah, you could pull out the conspiracy theories and say, the league wanted Austin Matthews to go to the center of the universe, the Toronto Maple Leafs. But there it was, right on television, on Sportsnet, right in your very eyes. The Calgary Flames needed ping pong ball number 10. They didn't get it. It came up in number 12, and the Toronto Maple Leafs of all team got the number one pick. Now, I only bring that up because I know Jim wants to talk about the NHL draft. Hey, Jim, welcome to the show.
14: Hi, Jock. What do you think about that draft? Do you think there should be a change?
13: What would you change?
14: Whoever is the lowest in the year, no.
13: I really don't. You know, I can understand why, you know, Flames fans are saying that. I can understand why Vancouver fans are saying that. I hate the thought of tanking. You know, at the end of the season, I don't think that breeds a good culture in your room. And yeah, I mentioned it last night. The Calgary Flames were their own worst enemy because, what, they won two of their final three games. They picked up points in nine of their last 11 home games when they were already dead and buried. And yeah. I think from a fan perspective, that's what you wanted to see. You wanted to see your team with some effort, with some, you know, with some true energy. And, you know, it just goes to show you it's luck. Luck wins the draft lottery, and everybody gets a shot at it. So
14: especially the Leafs. Good Lord.
13: I know. I hate the Leafs, the fact that they won. But
14: they don't have to give up that first-round pick to Boston. They got in that way, really.
13: Well, it was top five protected, yeah. Could you imagine if they had traded that pick, how that would have looked on Brad Treliving if you would have traded that pick and it wasn't it wasn't protected? Like, holy cow, that would have been a funny story. But it's not. Anyway, Jim, so you would change it, eh? You don't like it?
14: Well, no, I really don't. I It just moves like Calgary should have been fourth, and it moved them back to six. So yeah,
7: that's true. That is true.
14: There's probably a better player at four than six.
7: As I said, Jim, I like the new format where they actually do the ping pong balls right on live television so you can see it happening. I didn't like it when they did it behind closed doors. And even though they had, you know, their scrutineers and everybody, you know, checking it out and, you know, yeah. KMPG, but, you know, you still didn't see the balls come out. Here you actually saw the balls come out, so you can't say it was rigged. It just, you know, Leafs got lucky.
14: Flames could have won it too. Calgary's number 10?
7: Yeah, Calgary's was number 10. They need number 10, and number 12 came out.
14: Yeah.
7: Okay.
14: Sometimes it feels like it's crooked like the Max and 649.
7: You just never know, right? It's like Kingo Bingo. You know, if you want to play the luck game, you know, good luck with Lotto Max, good luck with Bingo, good luck with the draft lottery. Hey, Jim.
14: But there's always only the one winner.
7: That's exactly right, Jim. Thanks so much. The Wednesday Wrap with our good friend Moses Waldo, longtime Calgary sports guy. Would you change the draft lottery, Moses? Would you go back to the old school where if you're dead last, Vancouver gets the first pick?
12: Yeah, it kind of takes away from the excitement. I there were a lot of people glued to their TV sets or their radios, you name it. You know, you're on Twitter or X, as it's called now, just kind of flipping through, refreshing, just, man, are we going to see, you know, this happen? And then all of a sudden you hear the Toronto Maple Leafs, and it was just like this moan that kind of came through collectively. Disappointing for, of course, Flames fans who actually drop a few spots, even though they're projected to be inside the top five originally. I know the New York Rangers did the same thing, and they fell back. But San Jose, they climb up. You look at Seattle in that top three as well. So they're going to get some valuable forwards right away. Of course, the top prize, Gavin MacKinnon, and he's going to be a Maple Leaf, barring any type of crazy, you know.
7: Well, John Chyka thinks he's the smartest guy in the room, so he might just trade that pit. No, I'm just kidding. Anyway, it's, you know, and funny, but you're right about television, and they created something there with that draft lottery, because I must admit, you know, whether it's Kingo Bingo or draft lottery, I was glued to the television. I wanted to see the balls come out, and even when they did the draw for the second overall pick, you know, the Calgary Flames were eliminated before the final ball, so the Flames had no chance for the number two pick. So it is, but at least it's there right in front of your face.
12: And there's still plenty of talent, and there's an opportunity here for Craig Conroy to see if, you know, maybe you use it as a trade asset and seeing what you get, or you're going to get a very good pick. Now, is it going to be a defenseman, which is loaded in this draft? We'll see. I'm assuming they would want to go in the forward route. And you never know. From now until draft day, it's going to be intriguing to see what the Flames are going to have in store and what they might be doing. Because I don't necessarily think them sitting on their laurels and just picking whoever they pick at six is going to be the case. You know, you got to think Craig Conroy is going to be listening to some people that might be interested in moving up in the draft, and you may be able to collect some assets in the process.
7: You know what I would do if I was Craig Conroy? I would throw a major free agent deal at Connor Bedard. I know he's an RFA. I know he's a restricted free agent, but it would just put pressure on Chicago to match it. You've got the assets now. If you have to give up, you know, the four first-round draft picks, you could do it. But I would love to see Craig Conroy do something like that and go after a Connor Bedard. I think that would just be brilliant. I'm not saying he's going to, but that's what I would do.
12: Well, you know what? Fortune favors the bold, right? So if there is an opportunity where you can make a bold move, that's great. Or you can end up like Kevin Lowe, who ended up doing something similar with an RFA and ended up biting him in the butt a little bit in terms of, you know, what it cost him. And I don't know about his reputation around the National Hockey League, but Brian Burke had a few things to say about those tenders offering, and I believe it was Ryan Getzlaff. But you look at what the NHL is right now, there's nothing stopping him from doing so. And, you know, if he wants to make this team a contender and a winner, you know, sometimes you're going to have to make certain moves. Mm. So, yeah, again, it adds to the intrigue as we head into June.
7: It certainly does. Yancey wants to talk about the NHL draft. Hey, Yancey, welcome to the show. Yancey. Yancey, you're going to be gone. Okay, Yancey.

0: And so you're gone. Sorry about that. Everybody wants to call, and then they get afraid to come on the air, Moses. Let's switch gears here a little bit on the Wednesday wrap. I said I wanted to talk a little football because we've got, you know, CFL training camps underway, at least rookie camps underway today. So I sort of gave you the heads up earlier today. Last night on the show, I talked about my biggest concerns heading into a new season for the Calgary Stampeders and what I am most excited about. So for you, and you follow it pretty closely, Moses, what are your biggest concerns heading into this season?
1: Well, can they fix some of that interior line, and can they make up some for the injury woes and guys to replace? I think that's always a big thing. It's the trenches that you want to win and they're comfortable with. And what can we see from the Canadians that they selected at the draft? Can they become instant fixes and guys who can make an impact immediately? You know, you'll have to see local boys do their thing. Of course, Matt Sibley, who's a former, you know, Calgary Dino, or I should say played for the Dinos, played high school football here in Calgary. You kind of want to see him and root for him, see where he will end up. And, of course, you know, what they can do, I would say, with that interior line and hoping that everybody stays healthy. That's what I'm kind of looking for from a kind of a broad sense. Really, I find that you're usually going to bring in those players or two in camp. I know they're in rookie camp at the moment, but in camp to see what they have in store and what they like, and can they play at this Canadian game. So I'm looking forward to seeing what our Canadians can do, especially if they can help that that line, both on O and D.
0: Well, you're right. The defensive line is a little bit of a concern because we don't know what's going to happen with Jalen Hutchins, and he is still exploring NFL opportunities, and the Vikings may still bring him back into the fold. You know, he was a stud on the interior of that defensive line. And then, you know, you've got Flo Romolade coming off a very serious injury, the torn ACL. He probably won't be ready to start the season. So, you know, that defensive line does have a few question marks. And you're right, with the offensive line, it's more the right tackle position because that's Josh Coker's position. He suffered a serious injury last year. Preston Nickel may fit into that position, but it's going to be a battle at training camp to see who exactly takes that over. Let me ask you this question, because I'm really excited about Vernon Adams. Can he take it to another level? Vernon Adams has a history of starting so strong and then falling off in the second half of the season. This is his second year in the Stampeder offense. He has a new quarterback coach with Jarius Jackson. I think he is a very good quarterback, but he's not an elite quarterback yet. He can't be an elite quarterback until he wins a championship. What do you see from Vernon Adams this year?
1: I can see, like you said, a much better start. And if you look at the seasons that he's had, he's progressively gotten, I think, better in the second season following his first year with the club. And you notice that throughout his time that he'll do that. And if that's the case, then I think he's going to have a very good season with the Calgary Stampeders. As to staying healthy, I think that's going to be the key issue. Who's going to be that number two behind him as well? That's going to at least provide that security blanket. At least in the minds of the Stampeders brass. But outside of that, you know, Vernon Adams is going to be a gamer, and this is an opportunity to prove himself, especially with this being a home Grey Cup. And I think there's something special about that. Grey Cups are a wonderful period, but I think to do it at home, I know over the last, say, 10, 15 years, we've seen the emergence of a lot of home teams or host teams end up winning it than we've seen prior to in the 100-plus years of the CFL. But I think that's got to be one of the most special things when you have those creature comforts. They do play a factor. Interested to see how things will shape up for this team. It's not the 2027 rules of how the playoffs are going to be for the Grey Cup, but I think there's an opportunity there for Vernon Adams to really take that next step and feel much more comfortable in year two in the red and white.
0: You know, I think the home Grey Cup is great, don't get me wrong, but I do think it adds more pressure on the boys because, you know, they're thinking, hey, we want to be in our own Grey Cup, and it's so difficult. Even in a nine-team league, you don't see it happen very often. And I guess I'll just look at the Calgary Flames as well. Calgary Flames were oh so close to being a playoff team last year. They came into this season not thinking they were going to poop the bed. They thought they were going to be a good competitive team and compete for a

0: compete for a playoff spot wasn't the case. They did not live up to expectations. Calgary Stampeders, after missing the playoffs in 2024, had a very good turnaround rebound season last year with 11 wins. Now expectations are much higher, and when expectations are higher, there is more pressure on these players. Would you agree?
1: I understand where you're coming from. I do agree from that standpoint. But this is a team that's still, and again, maybe from the coaching, coaching side of things with Dave Dickinson. But he's been there. He's had some great teams. It's just a matter of putting it together. And we've seen how in the CFL, it doesn't matter where you finish. It's a matter of how you finish. Getting into the playoffs is the most important thing. I think that's the first step, and I think that regardless of where they go, I think that's going to be positive. Staying in the West will be preferable, but if they finish in that top three, I don't see why they couldn't go further. I thought last year, yeah, they lost to BC, but I remember when they lost to BC, I think it was like two seasons prior in the playoffs in a West semifinal. I didn't really know if there was going to be an opportunity for a comeback there for the Stampeders. Last year, I thought they had every opportunity to win that game. It just didn't go their way in terms of those bounces. So for me, I think there's a lot to take from last year as a positive and use that forward as a springboard for your 26th season. Expectations are higher, but there are guys in that locker room who've dealt with high expectations before. Have won great cups. When you talk about Flo as one of them, once he gets back, that's going to be an added boost. But Vernon Adams is a guy who's a gamer, and I think there's an opportunity there for him to shine, and we'll see what he does in 26.
0: Mike on the text line says, Jock, aren't you excited about the potential return game with the new guy, Tyreek McAllister? And you know, Mike, it's a great point. Although Eric Brooks, you know, did take one to the house last year, Eric Brooks was a really, really good return guy, but he was also playing, you know, on offense almost full-time. So, yeah, Tyreek McAllister should certainly help the Calgary Stampeders return game. I know I talked to Craig Dickinson about that. And hey, I don't care if it's the NFL or the CFL, Moses, it's always about field position if you want to score points.
1: And look at some of our stars in this league. They are kick returners.
0: Yeah.
1: Right? True. Mario Alford is one, and he highlighted free agency by going to Hamilton, right? So that tells you how big and how key and how important they are in the game in the CFL. And it's very important to kind of to see that. I know Calgary's had a few guys in there that have had spurts and success last season. We'll see what happens here. I believe that competition brings everybody. You know, high tide raises all boats, as the saying goes. So the more talent that you bring in, the better. And we'll see how things go. I think special teams could be a special player, if you will. For this team and a key attribute. We'll see how things kind of shape up as the season goes along. But, you know, eventually you need all three facets to win the game. So we'll see how things shape up. We got training camp around the corner, too, for everybody out there. And, you know, I'm certainly excited to see who the newcomers are and those who can make an impact for this club.
0: The Montreal Canadiens did lose 4-2 to the Buffalo Sabres, but we're out of time, Moses. Always fun talking to you on a Wednesday night. Thanks so much.
1: Always a pleasure. Take care.
0: All right, Moses will do the Wednesday wrap here on Sports Talk with Jock. Yeah, it was a 4-2 win for the Buffalo Sabres, and that series is now officially underway. We'll take our final timeout. We'll come back and wrap things up. You keep it locked right here on QR Calgary.
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0: We love the game, especially the game of football, because we are the home of the Calgary Stampeders. CFL rookie camps are underway. The Calgary Stampeders will play their first preseason game the May long weekend, the Monday of the May long weekend, May the 18th. The Riders are in town. Stamps and the Riders, as they will play a playoff game. Well, it's not really a playoff game, but it's a preseason game here at McMahon Stadium. The first regular season game at McMahon, Friday, June the 5th. The Winnipeg Blue Bombers are in town. And you know, it's really interesting because once again, this radio station is the home of the Calgary Stampeders. We announced earlier a three-year contract to continue on as the broadcast voice of the Calgary Stampeders. So our broadcast team is going to be back. Mark Steven, Greg Peterson, our long-serving play-by-play team, Dave McIver and myself on the pregame show. And once again, we will be back at the Deerfoot Inn and Casino for road games. So make sure you drop by and say hi. And I just got this text from Ed. I know Ed is a big Stampeder fan. He says, Jock, we should have one of the best offenses in the league this year, if not the best. We got a stellar running back. Dietrich Mills won the CFL rushing title last year. We've got a really good quarterback. And how about our receiving core? Yeah, the receivers, I am very excited about the Killer Bees, Ed, without a doubt. Hey, a quick shout out to Agnew Insurance. 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That does it for Wednesday night. Whew, time flies when you're having fun. Thanks so much for listening. We'll do it again tomorrow night. Same time, same place.
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20: This is Global News. I'm Russell Skeet. It's mainly cloudy and 19 degrees at 8 o'clock. A Calgary lawyer faces a long list of child sexual exploitation offenses, including child luring and making and distributing child sexual abuse materials. The Alert Internet Child Exploitation Unit and Calgary Police searched 46-year-old Jordan Bonner's home and office last month before arresting him on April 30th. Alert Staff Sergeant Gordon McDonald says it's still early in the investigation.
21: What I can say at this stage is that, this is a complex investigation and we're still at the early stages and there's still more information to be gleaned.
20: Police allege the 46-year-old was engaged in sexually explicit online conversations on Snapchat with a number of young people aged 11 to 15. Investigators are looking for additional victims. The 12-year-old boy who drowned Sunday at Mahogany Lake has been laid to rest. The service held this afternoon for friends and family to remember Damalula Afolabi, described as a loving child who was settling into his new life in Canada. His family made the move to Calgary 2 months ago from Ghana in search of a better life. The grief from his sudden and tragic passing weighing heavy on those who knew him, like family friend Patrick Atta.
1: I would remember him as that friendly,

0: person who likes to integrate with others. No matter what they look like, no matter what they spoke, he wants to be with friends.
1: The 12-year-old died Sunday after he went into Lake Mahogany. He was rushed to hospital in life-threatening condition after firefighters pulled him from the bottom of the lake. Damalola didn't know how to swim and sadly did not survive. There's relief for some Forest Lawn residents after sheriffs moved in and boarded up a home after ongoing complaints about drug activity and crime. The house in the 1500 block of 51st Street Southeast was investigated by the Safer Communities and Neighborhoods Unit, and after finding evidence of drug trafficking, drug use, and past CPS issues with overdose deaths and crime, they got a court order to shut it down. Kayla Villa Velaquette moved in across the street last fall and was pleased to see it.
2: I had made a couple of complaints, yeah. Mine were a little bit more recent, just because noticing more and more stuff. So I figured anything to help kind of get the investigation going and get something done about it.
1: The house will be closed and fenced off for 90 days. After that, conditions will remain in place on the property for 2 years. Despite continuing to lead the country in home construction, the city is losing progress on its housing strategy. The decline is being attributed to resource constraints and the repeal of citywide rezoning. The city approved development permits for over 2,300 homes in 2025 and granted occupancy to nearly 28,000 units. The city also approved permits for 1,800 non-market homes, more than double the approvals of 2024, but still below the city's annual target of 3,000 units annually. Pamela Scott with the Calgary Alliance for the Common Good says they want that push to continue.
3: The need for more non-market and affordable housing isn't just a social issue. It's a safety issue.
1: City administration is now looking to streamline the 98 recommendations in the strategy. If council approves the streamlining plan, administration will bring a new funding scope to the city's four-year budget process this year. A report says foreign actors are increasingly generating articles, podcasts, and social media posts riddled with disinformation about Alberta's separatist movement. The report published by researchers with the Canadian monitoring platform DisinfoWatch say the campaigns are originating in Russia and the U.S. It warns the influencing campaigns are set to intensify as Alberta heads towards an October referendum with a possible question on separation. In sports, the Buffalo Sabres drew first blood in Game 1 of their second-round NHL playoff series against Montreal as they doubled up the Habs 4-2 in the opener. They're back at it Friday. Late game has Anaheim and Vegas. This one's scoreless in the first, with the Golden Knights leading that series 1-0. And in the big leagues, the Toronto Blue Jays were swept by the Tampa Bay Rays, losing the final game of their 3-game set, 3-0 this afternoon in Florida. Environment Canada, Calgary weather, partly cloudy, a chance of showers, clearing overnight, a low of 8. Mainly sunny tomorrow with a risk of afternoon thundershowers up to 19, sunny and 20 on Friday. It's 19 degrees. Breaking news when it happens. Our next scheduled news at 9. I'm Russell Skeet.
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6: Hey, welcome in. Coming up tonight on the program. Some people say eating meat causes depression. Others say it prevents it. Shocking, I know. In 10 minutes' time, we'll dig into the weird, angry internet war over meat, mental health, and questionable nutrition science. Does what you eat have an effect on your mental health? Then after that, this should be a fun one. There are a lot of negative stereotypes around people who date with one thing on their mind, money, gold diggers. But are those stereotypes true? Researchers looked at them and found gold diggers are kind of psychopaths. We'll walk through that study halfway through the hour. Those are some of the topics we're going to do tonight. There will be more. Lots to cover. Let's dive in. Many rely on security guards for their safety, and they're often the first people that run towards chaos in malls, hospitals, offices, and schools. But it seems many can be underpaid, undertrained, uninsured, and they burn out at astonishing rates. So why and what is happening? Let's talk about that with Cassandra Hernandez, an economics researcher at the UC Berkeley Labor Center. Cassandra, welcome to the show.
7: Thank you.
6: So when I think of security guards, and maybe most people do, they kind of picture someone quietly standing near an entrance to a store, maybe a mall. But how often do these workers deal with like emergency situations? I'm talking violence, panic, even mental health crises.
7: Yeah, I think you have it perfectly right. Like, I think, you know, if I'm going into a store, I might not even notice a security guard, right? But I'll notice them if there's some dangerous condition, if like people are arguing, or, you know, at worst case, if there's potentially like a real safety concern, like a shooting or a bomb threat or something like that. So I think that, you know, security guards deal with this stuff all the time. That's what their job is. And sometimes we don't really hear about it unless it makes the news, right? Like, we know in New York that some security guards lost their lives because they were providing safety. And, you know, all the other minor stuff, like maybe they're dealing with people that are arguing, we might not recognize, but it's part of like their daily, daily job.
6: I know it varies from jurisdiction to jurisdiction, country to country, but from what you've seen and what you've researched, like, how much support or training does the average security guard get? Do they have to go to courses? Is it regulated? Or can you just apply for the job, follow whatever corporate training a mall or a company provides, which may be little to nothing, and then you start?
7: Yeah. So the places that we studied with these fact sheets vary a lot, right? We looked at Baltimore, we looked at LA, we looked at the Bay, we looked at New York, Seattle. And even though the places are really different, I think something that popped out was that across every single place we looked at, there's low and varying levels of training. So I can't really say what the particular training is because it's either non-existent or it varies a lot, right? And I don't know, I think a lot of the security guards are also contracted out. So that's another piece in the puzzle that makes it harder to really understand. And then labor standards haven't really kept up. So there's, you know, there's been a lot of talk in the policy space to improve.

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10: What if that thing you reach for when you're lonely, your phone, is making you lonelier? There's a study suggesting that cutting social media, cutting phone use to just 1 hour a day might give new life to your social life and might make you less stressed. I am here with Dr. Gary Goldfield, a psychologist and senior scientist at the Children's Hospital of Eastern Ontario Research Institute, to discuss this. Gary, welcome to the show.
11: Thanks for having me on, David.
10: So I remember when Facebook was the new exciting thing. When was this? Like 2009? Social media was supposed to make us feel connected, supposed to make us feel like we had community. How did it end up, 2026, fast forwarding, making some people feel kind of alone? And what made you want to test whether this was happening or whether this was just something people were talking about?
11: Yeah, well, as you alluded to, social media is a big problem. The average teenager spends about 3 hours a day on it. And part of that is driven by the personalized algorithm features that promote excessive use and combined with fear of missing out that these kids have. So it was a social tool. It's been completely redesigned from those early years. So there was some research correlationally looking at the association between social media use and loneliness. We know loneliness and mental health is a huge problem, and sort of these secular trends, loneliness and social media were going way up alongside with increasing social media use, which started drawing a lot of scientific attention. But most of the research was showing just a relationship there. And so I wanted to do a study to get more at causality. And so I designed a study.

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7: I want to talk about something pretty worrisome for most people. 3D printed weapons, in particular guns, firearms made at home, using downloadable blueprints, printable at the home, using relatively cheap.

0: right now, would it be easy to outsmart this tracing, or are these filaments in these 3D printers, they're very traceable, there's no outsmarting this? If you purchased it from one manufacturer, we'll know that it was you.
1: Look, I wouldn't say it's super specific yet, but at the same time, it's really hard to change the chemistry of what something is. And if you do, chances are you've changed the plastic so much that it's actually no longer functioning.
0: And you're a forensic chemist. I wonder, like, how much of the materials we use, everything we use at home, like, is traceable during a crime? Like, what sort of work do you do on a day-to-day basis?
1: So the really fun thing about my job is I get to look at anything and everything in the name of science. So some of the things we've looked at as evidence has been cosmetics. So we've actually got a little collection of lipsticks and foundations we're looking at. Fibers from clothing, little bits of paints, especially looking at car paint for things like hit and runs. So really, it can be anything and everything around you. If it's got, any sort of distinct property about it, we can analyze that in the lab and we can start trying to work out where that trace came from, and whether we can, you know, match it to a particular person's stuff.
0: It's a really interesting field. Back to the headline here, 3D printed guns. I do feel like the media often portrays these things as extremely scary to the public. What would you say in response to kind of any media coverage or anyone saying these things are untraceable, anyone can print them, you should be worried about them, the crimes committed with them, we can't know who created the guns? Would you want to kind of quell their fears?
1: Look, these weapons, they are dangerous, but to say that they're completely untraceable, I think, isn't the case. There's a lot of work being done, not just by us. We're looking at the chemistry angle, but there are research groups out there who are looking at whether the 3D printer itself leaves sort of physical markings on these weapons. There's people looking at the digital forensic aspect, people looking at what happens when you fire one of these weapons. Are there traces left on you that say you have fired a 3D printed gun recently? So there's a lot of work being done in this field to break this sort of myth that these are really ghost guns and can't be traced back at all. So it definitely is a problem, but it's one that we're working hard to find a solution to.
0: Well, Georgina Sazier is a researcher in forensic chemistry at Curtin University in Australia. Georgina, I've enjoyed the chat. Really informative. Thanks for being on the show.
1: Yeah, thanks for having me.
0: All right, that's a wrap on the show, a wrap on the night. Thank you, listener, singular intended, for tuning in. If you've got any feedback for us, want to join the conversation, want to be a guest on the show, want to talk to me, I'm lonely. Look, just call. The number is 1-888-505-6644. That's our show's phone number. If we don't pick up, leave a voicemail, 1-888-505-6644. We'll be back tomorrow night.
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0: His father, Jabril Afolabi, says the family is having a hard time coming to grips with the tragedy.
1: Daddy said, Daddy, me, thank you for the good life you are going to give us to Canada. I didn't know that my son would never be with me at this moment anymore.
0: Friends and family are now doing what they can to honor their lost loved one, leaning on each other for support while they pay tribute to a boy whose memory will continue to shine. A Calgary defense attorney is facing child sex offenses and weapons charges after police searched his downtown office in his home. 46-year-old Jordan Bonner faces 9 charges, including making, distributing, and accessing child sex abuse materials and child luring. Police say there's enough evidence to charge the 46-year-old with several child exploitation charges, including child luring. Staff Sergeant Gordon McDonald with Alert alleges Bonner engaged in sexually explicit online conversations with multiple youth, including sharing sexually explicit materials.
2: The investigation itself and identified the accused, and our officers executed 2 search warrants, one at his residence and one at his business premises.
0: Police allege the 46-year-old was engaged in sexually explicit online conversations on Snapchat with a number of young people aged 11 to 15. Investigators are looking for more victims. Bonner will be back in court tomorrow. There's relief for some Forest Lawn residents after sheriffs moved in and boarded up a home after ongoing complaints about drug activity and crime. The house in the 1500 block of 51st Street Southeast was investigated by the Safer Communities and Neighborhoods Unit, and after finding evidence of drug trafficking, drug use, and past CPS issues with overdose deaths and crime, they got a court order to shut it down. Kayla Valiquette moved in across the street last fall and is pleased to see it.
3: I had made a couple of complaints, yeah. Mine were a little bit more recent, just because noticing more and more stuff. So I figured anything to help kind of get the investigation going and get something done about it.
0: The house will be closed and fenced off for 90 days. After that, conditions will remain in place on the property for 2 years. Building new housing in Calgary continues to lead the country, but progress on the city's housing strategy is slowing down. The city approved development permits of over 23,000 homes in 2025 and granted occupancy to nearly 28,000 units. The city also approved permits for 1,800 non-market homes, more than double the approvals in 2024, but still below the city's annual target of 3,000 units a year. Many are pointing to the repeal of blanket rezoning as the cause. Both Ward 8's Nathaniel Schmidt and Ward 9's Harrison Clark say the city needs to simplify the Home Is Here strategy.
4: The one criticism I would have is that 98 actions is a lot. And if we pare that down to what we see as the most important, then I think we can see more success.
5: If we really want good outcomes and not just outputs, let's deliver something more streamlined.
0: If council approves streamlining, the plan administration will bring in a new funding scope to the city's 4-year budget process this year. Calgary City Councillor Harrison Clark says he's sad to see Global Fest leaving Elliston Park in the southeast. The fireworks and cultural festival is leaving its longtime home in Forest Lawn and moving to Spruce Meadows. Clark, who represents Ward 9, says it will be a financial hit for International Avenue. Global Fest COO Ken Goosen says the move is necessary to give the festival more room and to ensure its long-term financial viability. In sports, Buffalo Sabres drew first blood in Game 1 of their second-round NHL playoff series against Montreal. They doubled up the Habs 4-2 in the opener. The late game has Anaheim and Vegas. Ducks lead this one 2-0 in the third, with the Golden Knights leading the series 1-0. Environment Canada Calgary weather, partly cloudy tonight, a chance of showers, clearing overnight, a low of 8. Mainly sunny tomorrow, a risk of afternoon thundershowers, a high of 19, sunny and 20 on Friday. It's 15 degrees. Breaking news when it happens. Our next scheduled news at 11. I'm Russell Skeet.
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10: Welcome to the show. It is Wednesday. It is the 6th of May today. Shaping up to be yet another busy one. Lots to come, and we're going to spend a good deal of today dealing with this data breach thing, and all kinds of different voices are, of course, weighing into this now. Jason Kenney, of course, wrapped up in this whole thing through no fault of his own, frankly, but he's now part of it, and I had a chance to speak with Nahed Nenshi about it earlier this morning. I'll play that interview for you coming up in just a couple of minutes, and like I say, we'll spend a fair bit of time talking about that today, but

some of the other stories that we're going to talk about today, we're going to get an update on surveillance pricing in this country and where we're going with that. And, you know, we've talked about it before, and it just seems to continue and continue and continue and continue. And there's not a lot happening. I think Maryland actually passed a law yesterday to try and rein it in. If you're not familiar with it, that's basically they sort of track your online activity and all kinds of different things, and they use that data. They can even use things like Uber. I don't know if it's been confirmed or not, but it's been said that, you know, depending on how much battery left in your phone, that will affect the price of your Uber ride, because they know if you don't have a lot of battery left, you can't be waiting around. You're going to have to take what's there. So all kinds of things like that. But when you go shopping online, you know, like, if they think they can milk a couple extra bucks out of you, maybe you pay more than the person next to you. So it's greasy. It's greasy. And people have some concerns about it. We're also going to talk today about this hantavirus situation. I know a lot of people. My parents have been on many cruises, and I know a lot of people absolutely love cruises. I don't know. I've never been all that attracted to the cruise mentality. I've never been on a cruise, so I shouldn't comment on what it's like. And look, they look like a ton of fun, but the horror stories that come out of cruise ships, this one, of course, is extraordinary. They've now managed to get everybody off the boat. If you haven't heard this story, there's an outbreak of hantavirus on a cruise ship off the coast of Africa, and three people have died. And they're now really concerned because it's one of, if not the first time, it's very rare that this happens, where it passes from person to person. Usually it comes from mice or rats into humans. But in this case, they believe that's where it started and then spread person to person, which has a lot of people very concerned. And, they, you know, there were a lot of countries that said, don't bring that boat here. You're not bringing it here. So they've reasonably certain that they've managed to make sure nobody else is sick at this point. And they've evacuated people off the boat, but the boat's still at sea because nobody wants it coming anywhere near their ports. So we'll give you the details on why this is so concerning and what we're learning about hantavirus from this. People, I mean, Gene Hackman's wife died of this, and I know we've had cases in Alberta before. It's deer mice. I remember doing stories as a reporter back in the day about what you need to do to be careful because it's in their droppings, which is a nasty word. But so if you're out sweeping out the garage or something like that, and you get it airborne and you breathe it in, you catch hantavirus. And it's very, very serious. But in this case, it sounds like a person caught hantavirus and then passed it on to another hantavirus, which, from my understanding, but we'll get more information later, is not the form of the virus that lives here. It's just most to human here. So we'll get into that conversation today. We're also going to talk a bit about AI chatbots. And these things are still fairly foreign to me. I don't know if you're using them a lot, but I know a lot of people are. And, you know, things like ChatGPT and all the rest of this stuff. And you know, people form relationships with these things, literally. And they're kind of designed to make that happen. That's part of the structure of the chatbot, where you go in and you essentially have conversations with these things. And in some cases, as you might expect, it can go way too far and cause some very, very serious problems. And now, mental health professionals in Canada have said, as mental health professionals in this country, we need to start screening for that. We need to start screening to see if people have sort of lost touch and are sort of moving into this realm of artificial intelligence as though it's the real world and real relationships and all the rest of this stuff. So it's kind of weird. It is, but it's happening. And wait till you hear some of the things that are happening. So we'll talk a bit about that as well. But like I say, we'll spend a good chunk of today talking about this breach, leak, misuse, whatever you want to call it, about the electors list. And I know for a lot of people, it strikes close to home, and there's partisan issues that come in and people want to discount and everything like that. But in reality, and I'm really encouraged to see a number of really prominent conservatives come out and say, this is bad. This is a major, major problem. It's a big, big deal. And I think, you know, we need to get to the bottom of it. This is the private and personal information of up to 3 million Canadians. And we found out yesterday that one of the people who may have been more exposed than anybody else in a public way was Jason Kenney. And this came from Nahed Nenshi, the leader of the NDP. He revealed yesterday that he'd received evidence of a meeting that took place last month in

0: in which the app, which allowed people to access this database allegedly, was demonstrated on a Zoom meeting to dozens and dozens and dozens of people. And they used Jason Kenney as an example.
1: In front of all these random people, anybody could have joined this call. The person he decided to search was not himself, not someone involved in the separatist movement. He decided to search for Jason Kenney, and he exposed Jason Kenney's personal information and his home address in this meeting.
0: Now, think what you may about Jason Kenney, but if you are the least bit interested to find out why that's a major problem, just go and check out Jason Kenney's Twitter account and read any post that Jason Kenney has made and read the replies to it and read the kind of things that he deals with every day. Now, Twitter is not the real world, thankfully, but we all know that occasionally that social media insanity will spill into the real world, and that's the risk. And now we have police forces, across the province. The Edmonton Police Service was talking about and saying, yeah, this is a situation that we heard about it last week, and immediately we thought, uh-oh. What does this mean for us?
2: We actually had that discussion on the Thursday morning about victims of violence or domestic violence. Did we start to need to go through and through our files and look at who's at risk? It's just unfortunately too massive.
0: Yeah, it's too massive. There's too many people, but they know full well that people are at risk here, and they say, you know what, they're there to help as much as they can.
2: If people feel threatened, they need to contact us. If there's an emergent threat, dial 911. We've actually worked with our partners in the city as well as internally with our own organizational security to make sure that our employees and other, elected officials or people that may be politically exposed and not necessarily in the political spectrum are supported.
0: Yeah, and then that would be people like Jason Kenney, not in the political spectrum, so to speak, right now, but exposed, and I think pretty vulnerable. And there's lots of other people, it's a serious, serious problem. So I spoke with Nahed Nenshi this morning, and to just walk through what it is that you were given and what did you do with it when you got it. He's going after the province for not doing anything about it. And I said, well, what did you do about it? He went to the RCMP, but anyway, I'll take a quick break, and then we come back and I'll play that conversation right after this.

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6: So, yeah, new development in this story yesterday as the leader of the opposition, Nad Nenshi, stood up in the legislature and revealed that he had evidence that the app was demoed and information was leaked and made public. Going, this was back over 2 weeks ago now. So I had a chance to speak with him this morning and get the details on what he received and then what happened from there.
7: To start, Mr. Nenshi, you added another chapter to this whole voters list crisis yesterday. You came into possession of what clearly appears to be evidence that that list had been demoed in a public forum weeks ago, right? Tell us what it is that you received.
8: Yeah, so, you know, I'll start by saying, Shay, man, there's a lot of big news going on. Hopefully we can get to some of it. And if not today, we do need to talk about what's going on with this secretive electoral boundaries commission committee. But the big news is this data breach. So let me walk you through a little timeline. On or about the end of March, the separatists started talking about the Centurion Project. Jeffrey Rath tweeted that every person who was out collecting signatures should immediately sign up with the Centurion Project so that they could collect 1,000 signatures more each. That's an interesting point to hold on to. We know that in early April, journalist Jen Gerson made a complaint to Elections Alberta that she felt that there was inappropriate use of elections data. And Elections Alberta quite quickly shut her down and sent her a letter saying they could have got that data from anywhere. Now, comes April 16th. There have been a series of meetings, I suppose, but we know about the one on April 16th, where the separatists invited anybody who was interested to come and join the Zoom meeting. Anybody could join. And in that meeting, they demoed the fact that they had this database accessible to anybody. And the name that they used to show how they could do it, they were so proud of themselves. They showed that they can show you Jason Kenney's home phone number, Jason Kenney being a big enemy of the separatists. And we had heard about that meeting, and we knew about that meeting sort of that night. And I was briefed on it early the next morning, and my team said, and I said, we got to go to the cops. Mm-hmm. This is dangerous. This is a data breach, and whether it's Elections Alberta data or someone else's data, you can't just put it on the internet for any Tom, Dick, and Harry to

0: that's actually the law. If you are a party or government official and you are made aware of this kind of data breach, you are compelled to report it to the authorities. We didn't know that. We just realized this is the right thing to do. And so we did it. And now, of course, in the last 10 days, it's come out, this whole thing, that Elections Alberta finally getting more information, maybe ours, maybe someone else's, decided to take action, got an injunction, got this thing taken down. But lately, I also received a video of that meeting. And the shocking thing about the video of that meeting, in addition to the Jason Kenney pick, is that you could see the list of the attendees. And one of the attendees, a gentleman called Arindeep Sandhu, it's a pretty unique name in the separatist movement, let's put it that way, is the same name as a very senior staff member in the Premier's office. So we asked about that in question period yesterday. The Premier answered, as she always does. I didn't know, but shortly thereafter, the UCP confirmed that they had staff at that meeting. And this is the point. First of all, those staff sat through a meeting where the personal information of the former Premier was exposed, and we're being asked to believe they thought that was fine. They didn't even tell their boss about it. Or that it's fine, but that's the sort of thing they do, so no big deal, and they didn't go to the authorities about it. Either way, this is very, very troubling.
1: You did go to the authorities. Did you go to the government? And this is something that was raised in the legislature yesterday. You told police, which I think, yeah, as you say, that's what the law stipulates you must do. Did you talk to the UCP government? And did you, I mean, we're going 2 weeks ago, and the injunction only was brought in last Thursday, 2 full weeks after this meeting where you say you knew this was happening. Could you have done something that day that might have stopped that data being available for the 2 weeks that we believe it was?
0: Well, that's why we went to the cops. The government, quote unquote, has nothing to do with this, right? And now we know they were actually there and they knew about it and they did nothing. The authorities are the ones who can take action. The government will just say, well, we don't control David Parker. So I don't even understand the premise of the question. Why would I go to the government when they couldn't do anything about it, when in fact they're friends with David Parker and they've aided and abetted the separatist movement? It's like saying, if you suspect that your neighbor is bank robber and you call the cops, well, you should let your neighbor know. I mean, that's crazy talk. The authorities are who we went to, and now we know the government knew themselves, and they didn't go to the authorities.
1: Yeah, no, but this was your line of questioning in the legislature yesterday. When did you know, and what did you know about it? So it didn't sound that ludicrous yesterday afternoon.
0: Well, no, I don't understand what you mean by that, Shay, because they didn't answer the question. The Premier continues to say, as she always does, I knew nothing. I found out about this on social media.
1: Right, but you just told me that the government has nothing to do with it. But you said the government has nothing to do with it and can do nothing about it anyway, so I don't understand why.
0: Well, they could have gone to the cops, right? They could have gone to the cops. They could have gone to Elections Alberta. The critical bit is they didn't do anything. They thought it was fine.
1: What do I mean? You also reached out to Jason Kenney, right? You told him that this had happened. He had no idea.
0: Well, I mean, as soon as I found out his name was the one that was being used, you know, I said, well, he deserves to know that a bunch of bad actors have his address. So I did reach out to him. And what's fascinating to me is it's the first he'd heard of it. No one in his own party, the Premier, didn't call him to apologize, didn't call him to warn him. They just let him hang.
1: What do we need to do here? The Premier keeps saying, well, we've got an investigation underway with Elections Alberta. The police are investigating. We need to let that play out. A lot of people say that's not going to do it, and it's going to take way too long. What do we need to do?
0: 2 years.
1: Yeah, exactly. It's taken years before. We've seen it before,
0: Yeah, I think two things are really critical here, Shay. The first is the Premier has to come clean. You know, there's only two answers here when she says, I didn't know. Either she did, or her own staff are keeping her in the dark. And as such, she needs to come clean on what she, her staff, her government, her party knew about and why they didn't do anything. I think Albertans deserve that from her. And frankly, people should face consequences. You know, we know that someone in her office sat there and watched Jason Kenney's personal information and other people's personal information being exposed and didn't do anything. That person shouldn't be getting paid by the taxpayer in a government role if that's what they did. It's not the Premier's job to determine

0: determine whether or not that person broke the law. You know, the RCMP will figure that out, or Elections Alberta will figure that out. But certainly the Premier can make a statement that the kind of values that allow someone to sit there and watch Jason Kenney's information be exposed to anybody on the internet when he's already been facing death threats and either didn't tell anyone or didn't do anything about it, that those are not the values she needs in her office. So she needs to take some political leadership here and some responsibility. She rarely does that. She always ducks responsibility and says, I didn't know. That's her most common answer. But at some point, we deserve a premier who actually takes responsibility. The second is very, very, very blunt, and I think I'm going to have to do it myself because the government shows no interest, which is to actually tell Albertans what to do now that their data has been exposed. So let's be clear, every single Canadian citizen in Alberta over the age of 18 probably had their personal information exposed to a group of really bad actors. So what do? You know, if you have a data breach on your credit card, the credit card company calls you with a list of things to do. You have to put out a fraud alert. You have to report, follow your credit reporting. You have to, you know, be alert for phishing schemes and so on and so on. The government hasn't done any of that. So I think I'm just going to have to do that myself so that Albertans really have an idea of what do I do now that my data has been exposed. Because it's not just, you know, survivors of domestic violence and police officers and judges and journalists and public officials who've had their data exposed. It's every single one of us. And the first group of people I mentioned are actually now at physical risk of harm. But the rest of us are all at risk of people stealing our data, phishing schemes, ruining our credit, all those things.
1: Speaking with Nahed Nenshi this morning about this data breach, and like I say, he had the information and learned about it on the 16th and went to police. And then that's the other question around all of this is, okay, so what happened in the meantime? Because Jane Garrison, who is a reporter in Edmonton that we've had on the show before, says she informed Elections Alberta about it back on April the 1st, and nothing was done until April 30th, last Thursday. So that's part of this. The other part of this is, what are we going to do about it, right? I think that's really the big issue. Okay, it's happened. It's bad. It's scary for a lot of people in a lot of different ways. Could be for all of us in some ways. Everybody down at the legislature says this is bad, and personal privacy and electoral lists are sacred and need to be handled in certain ways. And if anything happened, people need to be held accountable. Okay, so how do we do it? And when are we going to do it? I'll give you Jason Kenney's response to finding out that he was exposed in this way. He went on Twitter yesterday, and lots of other comments to get to, and your phone calls, and lots of people want to talk about this. I'd like to know, like, what do you think we should do, right? How serious is this to you? I know a lot of people say, who cares? The data's out there already anyway. Yeah, not quite like this.
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13: News to me, the answer is no. As I mentioned, we discovered this in the media.
14: So to be clear, the United Conservative Party, the Premier's own staff, knew of the data breach as early as April 16th. But the Premier claims she had no idea.
13: No, I didn't know.
1: That's part of what Nathan Ninchy put out on social media yesterday as he went after the government repeatedly about the April 16th meeting. Again, he went to the police. Good. Okay. Lots of questions about who knew what and when. But the reality is, if you've seen online, there was a portion of that meeting where they were demonstrating how the app can be worked to search the database, which we've come to learn is made up of the electoral list. And the name that they chose and used is Jason Kenney. And his personal information came back and was exposed to everybody in that Zoom meeting. But it just demonstrates how easily anybody's public, personal, private information, including home address, which I think that's the big one for a lot of people, Kit could have been exposed for as long as this app was up and running and the list was available. So Jason Kenney responded saying, I understand that my personal information, including my home address, was shared publicly on screen at a recent Alberta separatist event. It was also recorded on video and it is now circulating. This is apparently part of the outrageous data leak of Albertans' private information. And he goes on to explain what happened. I think we know what happened. He says, over the past few years, I have received no shortage of threats from people broadly associated with the separatist anti-vax far-right movement in Alberta. So it is disturbing that my personal information is now broadly available, particularly in those circles. While I've been targeted specifically, the broader data breach may also affect vulnerable Albertans, including victims of domestic violence, journalists, activists, judges, and other public servants for years to come. I will retain legal counsel to seek advice on recourse regarding this outrageous and potentially dangerous violation of my personal privacy. Yeah, it is dangerous. There's no question. And like I say, whether you are a fan of Jason Kenney or you despise Jason Kenney, you need only go and take a look at what he sees on social media every day. And frankly, all politicians and most people in the media and what they see on social media every day. Social media is not the real world, but it spills into the real world far too frequently. And to know, if you're Jason Kenney, that people who will willingly and openly and proudly say those kinds of things, calling for your execution and all the rest of it that happens on social media all the time, now have access to your home address, a little unsettling. I don't disagree. And then, you know, we heard Edmonton Police Service talking about, okay, what are we going to do with all the domestic violence survivors that we know? I mean, they're now at risk if they're, you know, in a location where

0: their abuser doesn't know where they are, and now suddenly they have access to a list and it's very easy to find out where they are. I mean, all kinds of complications come from this, which is why this list has always been so closely protected, guarded. There are so many rules. Somebody could go to jail for this. Like, the punishment for misuse of the electoral list is massive fines and jail time. Like, it is taken quite seriously. The question now is, though, is anybody taking it seriously to find out what happened and to hold people accountable for it? And, you know, we've got an RCMP investigation, and you know, Mountie always get their man. Sometimes it takes a really long time. They'll do their work. Elections Alberta will do what they can, but they have said repeatedly, you know, we've been limited in our capacity and our capability. We're just not the organization we used to be, and we don't have the resources, especially as we're staring down the barrel of a minimum of 9 referenda questions coming up this fall. So there's a lot of questions about whether or not they can handle it. So the call is, for a lot of people, let's go to a public inquiry. Let's do that. Let's get it there. Ken Bosanquil, who is, you know Ken Bosanquil if you follow politics in this province. He's been around for a good long while. Worked with, you know, Ralph Klein, Stephen Harper, the list goes on. He's a well-known conservative policy advisor, influencer, you name it. He was on Ched this morning talking about this and was asked, you know, did you think Smith does go to an investigation? Public inquiry is what a lot of people are calling for. Does he think that'll happen?
1: If she does that, she'll lose her job. And if she doesn't do that, she'll lose her job. The problem is that if she does do that, she'll lose her job within months. And if she doesn't do that, she'll lose her job at the next election, which is 3 years away. And so if I had to bet, I would say she's not going to investigate the people who gave her her job and are responsible for keeping her in her job. And so I think you saw this in question period yesterday. She said, I have full faith in Elections Alberta and the RCMP to investigate, and there's no need for anything further. And again, I'm not entirely surprised at that. I point to a wonderful piece by Professor Jared Wesley on his Substack. You can look him up, who wrote that, you know, with this data breach, we need a public inquiry, and we need a public inquiry to clear the air before we vote on anything this fall, because this project, especially the separatist referendum, has been compromised by this, by the use of Elections Alberta data to get the signatures they need to put this question on the ballot. And so I don't think the opening line of the piece I'm writing for my clients is Alberta is hurtling toward a democratic crisis. And I don't know that we're going to solve this crisis, sadly, because of the conflict of interest that the premier finds herself in.
0: So that's the situation. We've talked about that for years, right? We know that premiers in this province, conservative premiers in this province, don't lose elections. They lose leadership reviews. It's the party that removes conservative premiers, with one exception, since Ralph Klein. That's what happens. They lose the support of the party. They lose the support of the people that made them the leader of the party, which make them the premier of the province. It's the way that it works in Alberta. So we've said she's been walking that line right from day one. They all do. And sooner or later, you're walking that tightrope and you slip, and then that's it. And the job for her is to try and stay on that tightrope as long as you can. I think it's getting tougher and tougher. 780-451-8800-403-974-8255. Let's take some of your calls here. We'll start with Sharon in Calgary. Hi, Sharon, you're on the air.
2: Hi. This is a fascinating situation, because if it wasn't election information, there's no law in Canada that makes doxing illegal. So it's only because it's election information. And the only thing we've heard about is its name, address, phone number that was revealed. If that's the case, then it's really entertaining to see these politicians, including Mr. Kenney, who was a federal politician, the politicians who are, they line up to say, don't worry, all the privacy laws we're passing that will undermine your privacy, is the metadata isn't personal information. The only information is the same thing you could get in a phone book. So if it really was...
0: No, that's not true. I haven't been in a phone book in over 30 years. Not only my name, my phone number, my address, none of them. And that's the thing. You can go to a phone book and say, listen, please don't list my number, my name, my address, and they don't. You can't do that now.
2: You could have, yes. That's right. You can't.
0: And don't you think people like me and Jason Kenney and domestic violence survivors and the people who would be at risk would go to the... I'm tired of this phone book argument, because anybody who didn't want to be in the phone book needed only to make a call and say, don't put me in the phone book, and they couldn't. They didn't have that. That's the whole difference, Sharon.
2: The politicians

0: say, don't worry, it's just phone book information, while they undermine our privacy. The other part of it is, if it is not just name, address, phone number, then that points to the vast amount of information that Election Canada through...
1: Well, there's electoral districts, I think. Right? Like, they'll tell you where, what district you voted in, things like that. And I think some might have emails.
0: If it is, they also, that's right, email and birth date. Elections Alberta automatically gives the full voter information to every candidate.
1: Yep.
0: They've already, Election Alberta has already vetted that I am of election, you know, voting age.
1: Yes.
0: The candidates and their volunteers do not need to know my precise birth date.
1: Oh, I wouldn't argue. We could tighten up what's on that list. Sure. We don't need, I guess you need the address just to know if it's somebody that's in a particular riding or whatever the case may be. But yeah, I mean, we could limit what's available on that list, Sharon, for sure.
0: That should be limited, I think, because with every opportunity, every crisis, there is, and don't forget all the third parties who have access to our information to manage it, analyze it, and massage it on behalf of the organizations that we are compelled to provide our information to. Those typically are the sources of the breaches.
1: No, you're right. We do a terrible job with guarding our privacy. You're 100% right. But this is, you know, this is, there are strict rules around this for that very reason. And there are laws that are in place that say, should you not protect that privacy, you will be held accountable by fines, jail time, all the rest of it. So that's where we are now. You're right. We could do a better job and we could be more surgical about what's on that list. But we could also do a lot better job of finding out what happened here and holding people accountable. Dave in Calgary, you're on the air. Hey, Dave.
2: Hey, good morning. This data breach issue raises some very interesting questions. From where I sit, nobody wants to have their personal information available publicly through an expectedly discreet government source, and few would have expected this. And to be clear, it's not okay. But here's a slightly different view as I see it. At the best situation, and at the worst, it's what Mr. Nenshi has said. At the best, it's a breach of confidence in the stewardship of personal information.
1: For sure.
2: But that's the best thing that we can say about this. But the underlying question is not whether there was a data breach, but whether there was a law broken. Okay, and that's the question that I'm fixated on is, was the information that these Centurion guys and gals accessed, was it lawfully available to the people, being Centurion, who showed it to others, or was it stolen? And that is a big issue.
1: It is a big issue,
2: Were there safeguards governing access to the information? Like, do you have to sign something that says, we're granting you access, please understand and acknowledge that you can't use it for any of these purposes? And if the law allowed this information to be available, because, you know, Centurion, I don't know anything about these guys and gals, but if the law allowed this information to be available to Centurion, we have a law problem. We do not have a data breach. If it's sitting out there in a field that anybody can walk by and pick it up because that's lawfully where it's placed, that's a law problem. That's not a data breach. And if we have a law problem, it's not a quote unquote call the cop situation, as Mr. Nenshi says, if that's the case. The question really is, how long has this law been in place? On whose watch did it come into force? And how do we change this law? Because no matter how you slice this thing, it is a problem. But in order to fix the problem, we need to identify the source of the problem. And if the source of the problem is, if you walk into a registry office and say, can I have the voters list? And it's publicly, and this is obviously not the case.
1: But by
2: illustration, if you can walk into, by law, a registry office and say, can I have the voters list, please? Yes, that's $3, please. Here you go. Then that's a law problem. And that stuff is publicly available. And I think the hysteria is politicized and it's weaponized and it's prematurely.
1: Well, I think there's part of that. I think that always happens, Dave. I think you're right. That's part of it. I think what I would t-

0: tell you to do. I got a bunch of calls I'm going to move to. Go to elections.ab.ca. They have all the rules there. Like, it's posted, the election law and what who's entitled to access that list and why and what they're allowed to do with it and what they're supposed to do if it gets lost and how they're supposed to dispose of it. It must be shredded. Like, there's very specific instructions as to who can have that list and what they can do with it. So go to elections.ab.ca. It's all there. It's really long. I can't get into all of it, and I need to take a break. We're back right after this.
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0: Brian, who's in Westlock. Hi, Brian, you're on the air.
12: Yeah, good morning.
0: Hi.
12: I'll make this quick.
0: Okay.
12: These two lists, the 3 million people and the list for the over 300,000 that made the list for the referendum question. Are they available? Can I

0: find out if, say, did my name make it on that list of those 300 plus thousand people?
1: I do not believe so. That's a good question. I know people have contacted Elections Alberta to say, hey, am I on that list? I don't think it is publicly available. It's 100,000 names. So somebody, hundreds of thousands of names. So somebody would have to input it, Brian. I do not believe it is publicly available. But I know people have reached out to Elections Alberta to ask, but they haven't heard back yet.
0: I really think it should be before this referendum takes place, because if there are names on there,
1: yeah, of course,
0: perhaps they should just start over, make a new list.
1: Yeah, Brian, I think that's
0: obviously it's corrupt.
1: That's the core of the issue. I think you're absolutely right, and I think, you know, every single signature needs to be checked, I guess. Or here's the other thing. And it's a pretty genius move by Elections Alberta. Every time they release the voters list, and they do, if you're a candidate in a by-election, you will have access to the voters list. That's the way it works. So what they do is say, okay, we're going to give this one to Shea Ganim. He's running in whatever riding. So on that voter list, we're going to throw in, I don't know, Rocky Balboa and Hulk Hogan. They make up two names. They slip them in there. And then if suddenly there is a leak of the voters list, all they need to do is take a look at the leak, put in the fake name. They know which fake name goes to every corresponding list that they've given out. They know whose list it is that has been leaked. So if those names show up on the voters list, if the fake names show up on the petition, well, then you know you've got a problem on your hands. I would hope they've already checked for that. But that would take time, too. Rick in Calgary are on the air. Hi, Rick.
2: Hey, how's it going?
1: Good. How are you?
2: Good. About all these voters, what's her name? Daniel Smith said she didn't know about it. Well, why didn't somebody tell her? Like,
1: that's what Nancy was asking.
2: Why doesn't she know?
1: That's what Nenshi was asking. But then at the same time, Nenshi says, but it's got nothing to do with the government anyway. So I guess he's got a job to do in the legislature, so he's going after her. But it doesn't. At the end of the day, it goes...
2: She's the one...
1: Go ahead.
2: All the politicians are the ones that they make the rules, they break the rules, they do everything. They're the ones that should know.
1: They should?
2: They don't seem to know. And when stuff goes wrong like this, they should know that stuff happened, and let's fix it, right? People are getting fired for saying one bad word. These guys without how many, 3 million names or whatever, and nothing's happening.
1: Yeah, I know, Rick, and that's the thing. I think people want to know, how are we going to hold people accountable and when? And it's going to take time. I mean, this is going to take a very, very long time, but are we doing what needs to be done? Daryl in Calgary, you're on the air. Hi, Daryl.
3: Good morning, Shay. How are you?
1: Great, how are you?
3: Pretty good. You know, I find it interesting. So yesterday I got my census form.
1: Yeah.
3: Government collecting more information.
1: Yeah.
3: About 2 years ago, I got contacted by Canada Revenue Agency that I was part of a leak. And when I was doing some investigating on that there is thousands of data leaks by Canadian governments from Canadian governments every year. And the conviction rate is incredibly low. In fact, I was just Googling it, and only 13 minor convictions were served last year, even though there was 1,500 data leaks with Canadian government agencies. So it's starting to, as just a normal citizen, it's like, how can we trust our governments to continuously gather data on us, gather facts on us, when they have zero ability to protect this information? And we're talking, if you've had thousands of data breaches, like, what are we supposed to do about this? Nothing's being done about it.
1: That's a great question.
3: The system isn't changing.
1: No.
3: So it's very frustrating how vulnerable we all are.
1: Especially as they collect, like you say, so much data, right?
3: And everything.
1: No. Great point, Daryl. You're right. I didn't know it was that high. I'll look into that. That's an interesting story. Maybe we can actually get a guest on that. I didn't realize there'd be thousands every year, but not to say there isn't. I'll look into it. Ian in Lethbridge, you're on the air. Hi, Ian.
4: Hey, Baisha, how you doing?
1: Good, how are you?
4: What an interesting topic there. Just about 15 minutes ago, you were making reference to the legality of this, right?
1: Yeah.
4: The curiosity behind that. Well, I think that if you look at the architecture of the FOIA, the Freedom of Information Act, that architecture was put in place, and it was supposed to be legally supervised and authorized there for the Freedom of Information Act to be actually viable for people to use, you know, for whatever reason, and legally sort of thing. So the architecture behind that, we might find an answer in there.

0: Maybe. As to why this happened.
1: Yeah, I don't know if it fits on with the Elections Act or not. That's an interesting question. I don't know where freedom, because some information needs to be guarded, I think, in terms of what you can do. And that would be private and personal information, I would think. I don't know if you could, I don't know if you could, if you could FOIP that. I'm not sure.
0: It makes the necessity of everybody being aware of cybersecurity. They're much more prevalent. You know?
1: Yeah, 100%. Yeah, thanks, Ian. That's the other thing, right? Like, you know, I mean, you know, and Nenshi talked about it, and Kenny's talked, lots of people have talked about it. Like, if this was a corporation that this happened with, they would be on the phone, they would be sending you, okay, this happened, we apologize, here's what you need to do to protect yourself, change your passwords, blah, blah, blah. You know, there would be credit monitoring, there'd be a million different things that go into place to sort of try and protect their customers that they screwed up and didn't handle their information correctly. That, none of that's happening. None of that is happening right now with this. And you can be sure that, you know, all of that information has ended up in very, very worrisome places where, yeah, scams and all the rest of that stuff will be part of it. We can talk about this more later. I've got to take a break right now. We're back right after this.
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11: 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My fiance's car is blocked off, so we can't even go to work because it's a crime scene. It's not exactly what we like in the first 2 months of living in this area.
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12: From the National Newsroom of the Canadian Press, I'm John Kennedy. Iranian support groups in Canada are calling on Ottawa to do more to protect activists who have escaped from the Islamic regime. Ardashir Zarazadeh of the nonprofit International Center for Human Rights says Canada has not taken meaningful action following the recent violence against dissidents in Iran. He's urging a humanitarian program for injured protesters and is calling for stronger pressure against Tehran. Conservative MP James Bizan says threats linked to Iran are also being reported in Canada. A Canadian online critic of U.S. President Donald Trump is suing the U.S. Homeland Security Department for trying to unmask him.
13: The Canadian citizen posts anonymous online criticism of Trump policies. That has included the conduct of the Department of Homeland Security. It oversees immigration and customs enforcement, or ICE. The Canadian is suing Homeland Security, accusing the American government of wrongfully trying to force Google to reveal a wide swath of his personal information. The American Civil Liberties Union is representing the Canadian. It says this case could have a chilling effect on free speech. Jason White, The Canadian Press.
12: Privacy watchdogs say OpenAI violated Canadian privacy laws when training its ChatGPT chatbot. Federal Privacy Commissioner Philippe Dufresne says the personal data that was collected was too broad. A report from Dufresne and his counterparts in three provinces found that sensitive information, such as that of health conditions and political views, was used. OpenAI has agreed to strengthen safeguards and improve transparency. Regulators note that changes are already being rolled out to better protect users. Airbus Canada has secured a major deal to build 150

0: Conference semifinals. Milwaukee Bucks co-owner Jimmy Haslam says he would like to have Giannis Antetokounmpo's future sorted out before next month's NBA draft. Haslam spoke today alongside general manager John Horst at a news conference introducing Taylor Jenkins as the Bucks' coach. From the Canadian Press, I'm John Kennedy.
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2: We're going to be chatting about something we've talked about before on the show. It's a pretty big issue. It's in the news a lot lately, and that's surveillance pricing. We'll get a pretty detailed explanation on what it is, but essentially what it comes down to is corporations use all of that data that they collect from you through use of social media, on your phone, all the rest of that stuff. They use their browsing history, like if you search for something. They have access to all of that, as you know. And what they do is then tailor the price that you may pay for certain products based on that. So not everybody who goes shopping for something online at certain locations will be given the same price because whatever they've done, the data determines that, well, this person can pay a little more. And so we'll charge a little bit more. And it's happening a lot. A whole lot. It's really becoming a very, very common thing. And we're starting to see different governments trying to come up with ways to slow it down a little bit. One of those governments is in Maryland. And they yesterday, as a matter of fact, became the first U.S. state to straight up ban it. Can't put it in grocery stores, they said. Not going to be able to do it. And it'll kick in October of this year, and retailers will not be able to use any of that data, location, browsing history, any of that stuff, to charge different and higher prices to individuals for the same item at the same time. Everybody pays the same price. Makes sense. You'd kind of think that's the way that it should work, but I'm telling you, it doesn't. Now, someone who's talked to us about this a lot is Vass Bednar. Vass is the managing director of the Canadian Shield Institute. She was also the executive director of McMaster University's Master in Public Policy and Digital Society program. She writes a lot about competition and fairness and treating consumers fairly. Spoke with her this morning about where we are with surveillance pricing in this country. Are we doing anything about this? So, Vass, you and I have discussed surveillance pricing before. It's been in the news a lot lately. A lot of people are talking about surveillance pricing. But just so that everybody's caught up, what we're talking about essentially is a company's ability to charge different prices to different people based on all kinds of data, basically, that exists online. Is that an easy way of putting it, do you think?
3: I like the way you put it. I mean, it's a mix of information that we may have volunteered, right? Perhaps through a loyalty program or in terms of the past purchases we've made, but also inferences and data that they're making about us and data that they're integrating. So it's predicated on taking advantage of our weak privacy laws, yeah. Frankly. And it's different than how retailers were able to, I'll use the word target us in the past, or sort of tailor prices, right? Maybe offering us a special discount or something like that because we come by often or whatever. It's invasive and it's discriminatory. It's different than what we've been historically seeing.
2: Yeah, I mean, I was thinking about that because like you say, I mean, and people always go to travel and yeah, okay, high season costs more than low season. And that's sort of a way of, you know, we'll see what the market will bear and we'll charge as much as we can. But, you know, I was thinking like Bay stores in the city where I am, they were completely different depending on what part of the city they were in. So, I mean, retailers have always tried to maximize the market, right? But this is, I mean, that's not new. That piece of it has always happened.
3: That's always happened. But I mean, that geographic variance, you know, did become more and more calibrated, right? More data driven over time. There was a funny piece a couple of months ago here in Toronto from the Toronto Sun, which is also a hilarious sentence to say, but somebody had went around to all the McDonald's and they were like, oh my gosh, like a Big Mac meal costs a different amount at every McDonald's. And that was just kind of an aha, right? Because, you know, what, right? Like, yeah. Wait a minute. Don't we have that expectation of a kind of norm or price stability when it comes to experiencing something like fast food? So the thing with personalized pricing as it moves out of like hoteling and airlines is that it can really start to artificially inflate the cost of everyday goods.
2: Are we seeing this? Like, I would we even know? That's the other thing, Vass. Like, would we even know if we're shopping online for something?

0: we'd have no way of knowing that I'm being charged this and the guy at the desk next to me is being charged something more or less, right? We'd have no way of knowing.
1: We have no way of knowing most of the time. And the reason it's so difficult to know as individuals, one is because firms are not going out of their way to tell us, right? Let's state the obvious. But sure, this tends to happen in more closed digital ecosystems. So when we're shopping online, right, or we're shopping through an app, it's not you and I at the same store looking at the shelf of tomato sauces trying to make like a really good decision. Yeah. It's a different experience. It's more isolated and isolating. And because of that, we're sort of maintaining these norms and expectations of what shopping is like. And it's just changing. So there's great research from the U.S. in terms of places this is occurring. There's also a handful of patents. I think patents are a good reminder that some companies want to make the ability to gouge us proprietary. And I just say that, and I say it jokingly, which is probably just how I'm coping with it. But they're doing it, yeah, is the point, right? Whether it's happening every day, every time you shop, that's harder to say, but the fact is it's possible, and we have evidence that it's occurring, which to me prompts a strong policy response that reflects our values.
0: And we've seen some of that, right? I mean, I think Maryland just announced that they were going to put an end to it, I think yesterday, if I remember correctly. We've seen some talk about it. Manitoba mm-hmm. wants to do some work. Ontario. I mean, it's been talked about. Will that work, though, Bass? I mean, can you bring in policy?
1: Yes, I think it's a matter of us agreeing kind of what order of government this is best suited to. I personally think the provinces are a bit stronger in terms of the consumer protection angle. But again, this is fundamentally enabled by privacy failure. So everyone's waiting. I'm refreshing the page every day for new privacy legislation. And that could really go a long way into preventing us from discriminating against people based on their personal characteristics. Because again, that's what's happening.
0: Yeah, exactly. Is there anything in place now? Like, you and I have talked a lot about like the Competition Bureau thing. I mean, do we have any sort of consumer protection laws, policies in place right now that are of any use to us at all here?
1: Quebec actually has an update to their provincial privacy laws that I think is really promising, where they say what I sort of just said, like you can't discriminate, you can't use people's personal information to discriminate. Are we in agreement that personalized pricing is discriminatory? I'm not sure. But one of the things I was learning last night, and this is why I'm so fun at parties, is that there's actually some precedent in the Telecommunications Act for our attitudes towards this kind of discounting, which I think is fascinating, and I didn't really realize. I had to take a whole summer one year and try to learn the CRTC in my spare time. But there's exceptions in a section of the Telecom Act that set out positive examples where discrimination is permitted, right? So discounts or charities. But they actually do have a rule around unjust discrimination that I think could maybe inform our approach to algorithmic pricing. Like, it feels like the policy conversation came out of nowhere and yep. the problem came out of nowhere, but that doesn't mean that we have to kind of conjure our policy solutions out of thin air.
0: Well, I mean, there's a point here where you still hear some people saying, well, I mean, this is how market economies work. There's nothing wrong with this. And you know what? You might actually save money. It could be a benefit. I mean, do we have to come to an agreement, a starting point of saying, okay, this is bad. This is unfair. This is not the way it should work. I mean, because I don't think everybody's there, Vass.
1: No, I don't think everyone's there. Well, this other thing that happens is just fake discounting, right? Like, you don't want to design a law that says, I'll say, okay, this water bottle is $100, but I actually never charge anyone $100. I just make up the prices for everyone else, right?
0: Yeah.
1: I'm still using people's data and information to price discriminate, but I'm framing it as a discount.
0: Sure.
1: So what's happening in the U.S. is with their approaches, they're creating, or people are arguing for, very generous carve-outs for discounting or subscription, elements where you have a subscription. And that basically opens the door for like Amazon and Amazon Prime to just keep doing what they're doing, which is calibrating a price and showing you a price that other people aren't necessarily experiencing, but they're buying the exact same thing and they're in the same geography.

0: appropriate to do. Like, it's just getting out of control.
1: There's nothing you can do. I mean, like we said, we wouldn't even know. So you can't protect yourself at this point, right? We're talking about policy and stuff, and hopefully something happens. But I mean, at this point in time I hear people saying, well, go in and clear cookies or go on a private browser or something like that. And that'll say, I mean, is there any way to protect yourself from this fast? Or are we sort of just at their mercy right now?
0: We're kind of at their mercy. Like, I'm never a fan of giving, I don't mind giving people tips, but I just don't like the idea that it's like, everyday people have to shoulder like structural failures in the economy, like in our own way and sort of push back. Paying with cash, shopping in person.
1: Yes.
0: Those are important things, but it's also more time consuming for people. So what I think we want is that mix of transparency and understanding when an algorithm is calibrating a price for us. And the ability to not be discriminated against based on who we are.
1: Yeah, exactly. Just maybe just go visit the local retailer, as the old advice always says. Vass, as usual, a great chat. Thanks so much for spending some time with us today. I appreciate it.
0: Thank you.
2: Yeah, it's... There's got to be something, but I mean, at the end of the day, it's really, really hard to try and police this. Like, how do you actually try and put in guardrails to make sure that, you know, this isn't happening? Because you really don't know. You have no way of knowing. I guess you would have to conduct an experiment where you'd have to get somebody else to go and search the same store at the same time for the same product and see if you get the same price. And if you don't, figure out why. Does seem unfair, but like Vass said, we got to, the starting point here is we have to say, okay, this is bad, so let's work on it. Let's try and solve the problem, rather than saying, oh yeah, but you know, it's just discounts. Like, trust me, I mean, we're only going to reduce the price. Yeah, sure, but if you overinflate the price and nobody ever actually pays that price except for people that you think you can hose, then you haven't really reduced the price at all. So it gets messy, but we'll see how Maryland does. There's other provinces, as you heard, in Canada that are trying to do this, that are looking at doing this. Federal government has talked about it. I don't think they have any plans, but it's something that's on the minds of many right now.
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0: become so commonplace, it's becoming a concern for mental health professionals in our country. And psychiatrists are now actually being urged to do screening for people who may be at risk of something called chatbot psychosis, where people have developed relationships or kind of lost grip with, okay, this is an AI simulated response machine and it's a real person. And you can get yourself into a really, really negative feedback loop where it, because these things are designed to be friendly and easy to get along with and non-confrontational, and they'll agree with you and they'll support you, and you can find yourself going down some pretty scary paths. And we're starting to see this as more and more people do it. So we'll talk about that coming up a little bit later. Right now, though, I am a space geek. I would absolutely love for us to one day finally get the answer to whether or not we're alone. And I don't think we are. Statistically speaking, if you look at it, the reality is you'd be really, really arrogant to think that Earth is the only place in the universe with trillions and trillions and trillions of planets and stars that this fluke happened where life developed. It's statistically speaking, it's almost impossible. Now, does that mean we've been visited? I don't think so, not necessarily, but as you know, there's all kinds of, should we call it evidence? The way the government has been framing it lately is there are things, they call them unidentified aerial phenomena now. It used to be UFOs. And now they call it aerial phenomena, where they have come out and they have said, we don't know what it is. We've seen it. It's there. It exists. We've documented it. We've recorded it. We have evidence that this thing was there, and we do not know what it was. That's pretty close to saying it didn't come from Earth, but they haven't gone quite that far. Nobody in an official capacity at this point has said that, you know, there's little green men walking around. There's all kinds of people that say that there is, but in terms of official and documented evidence, we haven't had that, but we might very, very soon. There's lots of talk about this going on in states right now. And yesterday, Kash Patel, who is the director of the FBI, was on with Sean Hannity, and he said, I have delivered the UFO files. They're ready for release. They're there. Trump has said he wants to do this. Trump has talked about how he wants to release the alien information. He was doing one of those Oval Office things where he sits there and just talks and answers questions. He said this last week.
1: I think we're going to be releasing as much as we can in the near future for some reason. And I guess it's just a reason that's been in the minds of people for a long time. And that is such, they want to find out about the UFOs and anything having to do with UFO or related material, and we're going to be releasing a lot of things from that we have. And I think some of it's going to be very interesting to people. I've interviewed people my first term primarily, but I interviewed some pilots, very solid people, and they said they saw things that you wouldn't believe. So you're going to be reading about it. Yeah.
0: Okay, so you're going to be reading about it. What does that mean? I don't know. Whoever knows what that means. But he's talking about the fact that he wants to release it. And as I say, Kash Patel says he's already delivered the information. It's there. It's ready for release. And he says there's nothing in there that they don't want to release. They want to let people know what the situation is, which I think is pretty cool. Now, there's a new piece to this, and I'm going to be cautious with the way that I present this to you, okay? First of all, the story's been picked up by the Daily Mail, which is, well, it's a tabloid, okay? So take this with a massive grain of salt, a huge, like a bucket of salt. But the story is, and the person, but there's been others, Perry Stone sort of started this. Now, I don't know who Perry Stone is, but Perry Stone is a well-known evangelist. He does a podcast. He's on social media. He's an author, teaches the Bible. He's from Tennessee, and apparently he's well-known in evangelical circles. He claims that he and a bunch of other pastors like him were recently summoned to a special meeting. The government called them in, sat them down and said, listen, you need to prepare for how you are going to handle this release of information, because it is completely going to upend everything we know about the earth and everything your congregation believes.
2: We're telling us as pastors, you need to prepare your people and you need to get ready to answer them for what you're about to hear being released. And some of it has to do with crafts that have been discovered that are not allegedly a part of our

0: planet, and the materials they're made of are not a part of our planet. Very strange reptilian looking creatures and other things that almost sound like something out of a sci-fi movie or an Orson Welles book.
1: Okay, now again, heaps and heaps and heaps of grains of salt you need to take this with. That's Pastor Perry Stone. There's 2, 3, 4 other ones that have said, no, I was there too. It's true. I was part of this meeting. We'll see where this goes, if it goes anywhere. But, I mean, just think of how far we've moved on the UFO conversation, where it used to always be, it was a weather balloon. It was a swamp gas. There's no UFOs too. Well, there's things we don't know what they are. And now we're going to get this release. And if this pastor thing is true, and it's a big if, I get it. But it's interesting, isn't it? I love it. I hope it is true. I absolutely do. I think that a nice little reset where we sort of focus on things not on Earth for a while might be a good thing for all of us. We forget some of the nonsense that we get wrapped up down here on the surface of the Earth and start looking outward and say, oh boy, there's bigger problems. So we'll keep an eye out for that. But boy, I hope it's true. I hope it's true. And I don't know when the FBI is planning to release it, but let's hope it happens soon. Let's take a break and be back right after this.

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8: We're talking about AI and chatbots and the use of them, which is something that I think is becoming far more common. They get used in many different ways. You know, if you think of these things like ChatGPT and things like that, and, you know, people use them for all kinds of different reasons, but there's a design there that in some ways it encourages the formation of relationships. And this happens. It becomes, I don't know if you use it as an advisor, a friend, I don't know. It can spin into all kinds of different areas. And that can be a little concern, as you might imagine, right? That can go a little bit too far. It sounds like a science fiction movie. There's been all kinds of science fiction movies where people lose touch with the real world and start forming intense relationships with technology, right? That's not a new concept, but here we are. Now we're living it. And it's gotten to the point now where mental health professionals in Canada are saying, we need to be aware of this. We need to be screening patients for this, particularly young people, and making sure that this hasn't become part of whatever the issue is. To tell us how it works, where it comes from, what it looks like, what we can do about it, we're going to chat with Lena Palaniappa, who is a professor and the Monique H. Bourgeois Chair in Neurodevelopment Disorders, the inaugural director at the Center of Excellence in Youth and Mental Health, and associate member of the Department of Psychology, Faculty of Science, all of this at McGill. Doctor, thank you for being with us. I really do appreciate your time today.
9: Thank you, Shay.
8: Okay, so we're talking about new guidance for Canadian mental health professionals around the use of AI chatbots. What's the concern here? Like, what's being reported? What's happening?
9: Look, increasingly, I'm a clinician as well, and increasingly what we see in the clinic is young people having quite intense relationships with these AI chatbots. They give them names, they chat with them all the time, and some of them spiral into a pathological relationship with these chatbots. And this is what we highlight in our report.
8: So are we talking about things like, I mean, the only one I know about, to be honest, well, there's two, like Google Gemini and ChatGPT, like they get in, is that what we're talking about? Or is there something more, I don't know, intense?
9: It's more intense than that. What we see in psychiatric clinics is the extremes of patients using them all the time. But, you know, the general use where we seek information is not it's not problematic.
8: Yeah,
9: it is like using Google in that way.
8: But what happens? Like, what kind of relationship forms? Is it as an advisor? Is it a friend? How does it typically manifest?
9: Well, it's more than just being an advisor or a friend. People start using this as a therapist. And when you use chatbots as a therapist, the conversations you have with the chatbot is entirely private. And the stance the chatbots take, because of the design, is not to help you to deal with the problem. In fact, they promote the problem in some sense. And this is the issue that we are now dealing with in the clinic.
8: Is there a particular risk profile? Are some people more vulnerable to problems than others? I know you're talking primarily about young people here, right?
9: Yeah. Yeah, that's exactly that. That's the profile that we see in the clinic. Teens, young adults who are lonely,

0: Exactly, that's the profile that we see in the clinic. Teens, young adults who are lonely, isolated, and also people who are at risk of mental health problems in general, you know, people with early signs of psychosis, they start being aloof and start using these chatbots quite a lot, and they start putting their some of their pathological and problematic thoughts into these programs, and they amplify those thoughts, and the delusions that people have might spiral in this case.
1: So it's almost like a feedback loop. It just reinforces what you're already thinking and feeling.
0: Exactly. They're designed to reinforce it. They're designed to be agreeable. They're designed to be flattering. They're designed to be always available. You know, you cannot find a therapist who you can speak to at 12 o'clock at night, but the chatbots do speak to you at 12 o'clock at night. So, you know, they are designed to promote this kind of engagement. For most people, that's harmless.
1: Yeah.
0: But for someone already on the edge psychologically, that total validation of their thoughts, no pushback, no boundaries, that can be dangerous.
1: What are the signs that it's become dangerous? When does this become problematic? What do we start to see develop where maybe it's time for some kind of intervention?
0: That's right. I mean, you know, I have to say this is all very early days, and many of us doing clinical research are just waking up to this issue at the moment. So we don't know quite a lot in terms of data. But, you know, what we can say is the warning signs are of three types. Number one, when people spend a lot of time to the extent that they don't spend time with real humans, you know, socializing with them. That's number one, the time that's spent is the first sign.
1: Yeah, yeah.
0: And secondly, you see young people personalizing, you know, giving a name for it, interacting with it as if it's a pet, for example, or a friend, for example. So that kind of personalization is very telling. And the third issue is being very private, fiercely private about what you talk, what you put in, you know, not sharing it with parents, not sharing with the family. Often, I mean, young people do things that they don't share with the family members, but when it becomes fiercely private, it's a sign that we need to take heed of.
1: Is that difficult for you as a clinician? Because they're designed, not only that, they're designed to be confidential. That's not public information, and they can be kept quite secret. Can it be hard to find out what's really going on?
0: That's right. I mean, chatbot conversations are private. Doctors
1: yeah.
0: cannot access them. And if someone posts a threat on social media, look, it's public. We can act on it or you know, inform or warn. But with chatbots, that's not the case. So we really are dealing in an uncharted legal and ethical territory here. Legislation needs to catch up with this.
1: What is the solution? Is this a situation, if it develops, can it be corrected? And if so, what do you need to do?
0: Well, the first thing I would say is most chatbot interactions are safe, and, you know, we don't see everybody interacting with the chatbot coming to a clinic, so, you know, we shouldn't panic.
1: Yeah.
0: But the one thing I would say is, you know, young persons who are not socializing that much and isolating themselves, families need to talk about this. What parents can do tonight is really to ask your kids who they talk to and to include chatbot in that equation, in that question of social interactions.
1: Yeah, and just keep an eye on it. It what a world we live in, hey? I mean, who thought we'd be talking about this? But here it is. Doctor, thank you for the chat. I really do appreciate your time today. Thank you.
0: Thank you for having me.
1: Yeah, so good stuff. Thank you. Have a great day. Dr. Lina Palaniappa, professor at McGill and studies neurodevelopment disorders and all the rest of this stuff. And yeah, I mean, this is the world that we live in now. And basically, what do you do if you get into that situation? What's the remedy? Stop. It's kind of interesting. They were talking about how they see a similar phenomenon among twins, and twins will start to almost, you know, kind of think along the same lines and can get into a scary situation like that where they sort of start to disassociate from themselves and become, you know, a grouping. And what do you do? How do you fix it? Well, you separate them, and eventually those delusions disappear and things go back to normal and everything is fine. So it's not a life-changing. It can be treated, I guess, is what I'm trying to say. But I think we're going to see more of this. I really and truly do. I don't use it much myself personally, but I know people who do. I don't know if people actually use it as like therapy. Why not, I guess? I mean, at some point, they say it's going to essentially replace pretty much everything. So at this point, now there's another story out there today that has some people very, very concerned when it comes to artificial intelligence. And this one's interesting to me. And I don't know if I think this is a bad thing. I think this might be beneficial for everybody involved. There is software out there that you can use that essentially eliminates accents. Okay? If you think about it, there's Google Translate where you can get those Apple earbuds.

0: AirPods now where you put them in and it's supposed to translate live on the fly. Somebody's talking to you, it translates that language into your language and off you go. And it's pretty neat technology. This is kind of like that, but it doesn't actually change the language that the person is speaking, but it eliminates an accent. And it's being used by a lot of call centers. They're bringing it in and they demonstrate how it works. And take a listen. It's pretty slick.
1: Hello, I'm Iggy. I'm from the Philippines. I live here in Parañaque City.
2: I'm Iggy. I'm from the Philippines. I live here in Parañaque City.
0: So the first time the speaker speaks it without aid of the accent suppressor, the second one, they bring it in.
1: Hello, I'm Iggy. I'm from the Philippines. I live here in Parañaque City.
2: I'm Iggy. I'm from the Philippines. I live here in Parañaque City.
0: Right? Easier to understand.
3: Let me turn on the Sanas app and I will repeat myself.
4: So there, I just turned on the Sanas app.
0: Okay, so that's the same person talking. But they turned on the machine and it eliminated the accent. Now, who's upset about this? Unions. Unions are very upset about this because Unifor, which is the, I think it's got to be the biggest union in the country, if not very close. They say they have come to learn that one of the big three telecoms in this country, and they didn't identify which one. The big three are Rogers, Bell, Telus. One of them is using this tech. Now, none of these telecoms have confirmed that they are using it. But the allegation is that one of them is. Telus does say they use AI-powered speech enhancement. But I mean, you see what the concern is here. It just makes the offshoring of Canadian jobs that much easier. If a Canadian telecoms giant has the ability to hire people in other countries to do the job, and one of the biggest sticking points, which is you got to be able to understand the people that you're talking to. If this solves it, why wouldn't you do it?
5: Here's an application that a company may say is benign, but actually could be stealing Canadian jobs. This is a kind of deception.
0: Yeah, I mean, you could see how that might work. That's Renee Seiber, who's an associate professor at McGill, saying you could see how this technology would open the door to more offshore jobs. It would, no doubt about it. And the union's crying foul. James in Calgary, you're on the air. Hey, James.
6: Oh, you just nailed it, because that's the biggest problem, is the fact that we're farming out these jobs, and they're parting, and they're pocketing the difference. They're not passing on the cost savings to us. They're pocketing
0: true
6: the difference.
0: No, and that is the concern. No question about it.
6: It is farming the work away from Canada. We lose all the income tax from it. We lose the jobs. And they keep the difference and get rich.
0: Yeah,
6: and
0: I mean,
6: we let them do it.
0: That, James, that is the concern that people are raising. But I might counter by saying, well, they're doing it anyway. I mean, those jobs are all, most of them are done offshore anyhow. And this would just actually improve the user's experience. Here's the other thing. When you call these big, giant companies, how often are you actually talking to a human being anyway? You're usually going through a chat. It'll be all AI sooner or later. You won't speak to a person ever. It's a lot like that already, right? You know, push this button, push that button, you walk through. It's a nightmare. You know how it works. That'll get better. But that is the concern. And you heard James, right? That's what people are saying. It's like, well, then, you know, you can run it through a translation app. You can start with people who can't even speak English. And the machine will translate it and send it back. So, yeah. That is a concern, no question.
7: This is the Realty Minute. Gord Gillies back with Len T. Wong. Hello, Len.
8: Hi, Gord.
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8: Well, I think some of the costs that you have is like your closing costs, like your lawyer's cost. 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
10: You've been keeping an eye on this situation off the coast of Africa with the cruise ship. It's scary stuff. It really and truly is. They have now identified it. Well, they identified it.

0: few days ago that it was hantavirus that caused the issues. But it's a particular strain of hantavirus in this case, the Andes strain out of South America, that is very different and very, very concerning because it can spread from person to person. So this is the situation. Now, on this boat, they've been able to confirm 8 cases so far. 5 they've managed to confirm further to be the Andes strain of this virus. 3 people have died from this outbreak on board this cruise ship. Jason Tetreault is the germ guy. He's the host of the super awesome science show, author of Germ Code, Germ Files. He was on Course Radio talking about this situation. Tells us, first of all, why hantavirus, well, what hantavirus is and why it's so bad.
1: It's a virus, and so we know many of the viruses, like rhinovirus, norovirus, flu virus, influenza virus. Well, this is another one of these viruses. The difference is that this particular virus, once it gets inside of your body, it essentially acts in a way that is going to put your life at risk in as little as 7 days. And the reason that happens is because, unlike rhinovirus, which gets up into your nose, unlike influenza virus, which kind of gets into your lower lungs, unlike norovirus, which goes into your gastrointestinal system, this one goes into your blood vessels. And basically what happens is it starts to cause what is known as hemorrhagic fever on the inside of your body. And the particular one that is causing the outbreak right now in the cruise ships also causes you to have pulmonary shock, which really sounds bad because essentially you no longer can breathe. And that's usually how you end up dying.
0: Yeah, it sounds scary. It sounds terrible. It's just an awful, awful, awful virus. There's no doubt about it. And there's really, as Jason said, your body goes into shock. You don't have the ability to breathe. And as far as healthcare professionals and what they can do, not a lot, really.
1: Well, the treatment right now is supportive because there is no real treatment that we can give a person for hantavirus because it is so fast acting. Yeah. And unfortunately, what ends up happening is you have so much virus and you have so much what we call cytokine storm. It means that your immune system has essentially gone off the fritz that it's almost impossible to stop. There have been attempts to try and find possible routes, and there's another version of hantavirus that does have a treatment, but it's a much milder version. But for now, the best thing you can possibly do is just, get thyself to medical attention and they will pump you up with all sorts of fluids and all sort of antiviral, anti-inflammatories, and that will hopefully help keep you alive.
0: And again, in most instances, this is something that you have to be exposed to the virus from a rodent. Rodent droppings, actually, as gross as that is, that's typically how it works. But that's why this one is so concerning and why people are really concerned about what happened on this boat, because it seemed like it has spread from person to person, which can happen with the Andes strain. And that sounds like what is going on here, but that's not typical for hantavirus.
1: So here's the really weird thing. Hantan virus, which is what I used to work with and has caused numerous infections all over the place, and probably the one that killed Gene Hackman's wife a few months ago, that does not transmit from person to person. The one that's on the cruise ship is called the Andes virus. And what it does is when it gets inside of you, it creates tons and tons and tons of virus that essentially comes out. And if you happen to get into close contact, kissing contact with another individual, you can transmit it to that other individual. This is very rare. It's also something that we normally never see with hantavirus, but this is something we have to contend with this particular Andean strain.
0: Yeah, the Andes strain of hantavirus seems to be one that causes problems. And so now they're trying to figure out, well, where did it come from? Like, did it come from a rat on the boat or port? Or where did this originate?
1: We know that there's always vermin on a cruise ship, but the thing is, it's a Dutch cruise ship. It should be pretty clean.
0: Yeah.
1: So there's probably a very low likelihood that it came from the ship. But it could have come from a dry region along the route or the port of call for this particular ship, because it was down in the southern hemisphere, and I believe the destination was Antarctica. So they may have had a port of call where they would have run into places where they were.

0: have had vermin, that would have had the virus and the feces and all of that. They're trying to figure that out as we speak.
1: Yeah, nasty, nasty business here. So at this point in time, they've got everybody off the boat. They don't think anybody is sick at this point in time, which is sort of what they're worried about is, you know, you don't, because it's spreading from person to person. That's the scary part. But now they're also doing all kinds of work in South Africa, trying to track down people that might have been near passengers that were on the boat. Two people got off the cruise ship in South Africa. One of them is still in hospital. The other one's already passed away. They say there's 62 people, airplane passengers, airport workers, healthcare workers, hospital cleaners, all kinds of people who may have had contact. They managed to track down 42 of them. Three sick people were taken off the boat yesterday and flown to the Netherlands. 150 other people on board. They're trying to get them off. A lot of people, they won't put them on board at ports. A lot of countries have said, no, it's not going to happen. I think one in the Canary Islands said, well, you can come here, but it's still anchored offshore, but they're trying to get people. It's a mess. It's an absolute mess. Now, the World Health Organization, knowing full well that there are people out there saying, yeah, right, whatever, we get it. Trust me. You don't have to tell me. I know there's a certain cohort of the population that will think this is some master plan from, I don't know, George Soros or somebody. But the WHO did come out and say, listen, this is not COVID all over again. That's not what we're dealing with here. They said, this is not the next COVID, but it is a serious infectious disease. But most people will never, ever, ever be exposed to this. So you don't have to worry about it. There's nothing that you have to do. But can you imagine being stuck on that boat? It's not a great ad for cruise lines, I don't think. And we see this sometimes with cruise lines. Usually it's something like Norwalk virus or something like that, which is nasty in its own right. But you survive that, you just feel rotten. But this one is really, really scary. Got to take a break. We're back right after this.

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0: 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Gord Gillies here with Len Tiwong. Hello, Len.
1: Hi, Gord.
0: Hey, a few months into 2026, what have you seen so far?
1: Yeah, what we've seen so far this year is that, the market is still fairly, slow in regards to, with more turning into a buyer's market. We've seen lots of inventory in the apartment and townhouse condo market, and the detached market has been fairly stable.
0: Buyers taking a wait and see attitude, do you think?
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3: Three things are assured in Calgary: the Stampede in the summer, Chinooks in the winter, and traffic all year round. 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
4: If you're in the north, maybe try taking

0: Well, hello there. It's been a while. I hope you're doing well. I want to thank Lisa Raitt for sitting in this chair yesterday and taking care of the Ben Mulrooney Show family while I was away at a conference where I was asked about trust in the media. And I said, why would you ask me? Nobody trusts me. I kid. No, we had a very good conversation. I said that there is a delta and there's a gap between the people and the media. And a lot of it has to do structurally with what we thought we were doing was solving a problem, which was the lack of revenue coming into our traditional media. And the solution that we brought to bear on that issue ended up creating this problem, or at least fueling this problem, which is direct subsidies from the government to newsrooms. And whether it's real or perceived, people can point to that and say, that's the problem. And then they will go out and find whatever evidence they need to support it because the tools exist online. So that was that's what I brought to the conversation yesterday. And believe it or not, I didn't scream once. Not once. Didn't raise my voice once. I think I surprised a lot of people in that room.
1: You didn't look into an imaginary camera and start going, let me tell you.
0: No, but I was very happy that the Destination Toronto and Radio Days people brought me in. I sat with Fasha Kapelos, who is, and I pointed this out too. I think she's as close to the model of what could be viewed as fair and balanced when she does interviews, because sometimes I think I know where she's coming from and other times I don't.
1: I've known her for a very long time.
0: Yeah. Yeah.
1: And had the utmost respect for her.
0: No, so do I. And she was just terrific to be with. And an American who came in talking about the value of independent journalism. But regardless, like all in all, it was a great day. And I'm glad that Lisa was here to hold down the fort with Intrepid. And, and I missed a lot, but I'm caught up in Habs fever, right? I watched them win.
1: That sounds like a disease.
0: Oh, okay.
1: Doesn't it, Joy? That sounds like a disease. Habs fever.
0: You would.
1: We're
0: think
1: in Toronto
0: that.
1: Here.
0: You, I know you say you see. You're caught up in a whole other thing. You hate the new GM, but then there was the lottery, right? And I think the Leafs had
1: the draft lottery.
0: The draft lottery, and they had like a 8.5% chance of winning the lottery, like getting the number one draft pick. And let's listen to see how that went.
2: 12. The number 12,
3: the Toronto Maple Leafs have won the NHL draft lottery, and Matt Sundin is smiling ear to ear one day after the official announcement. It appears, but now to make it official, Pam Kelleher and Deputy Commissioner Bill Daly.
4: I can confirm it is official. Toronto has won the first draw in the 2026 draft lottery, and as a result of winning the draw, they have the number one overall selection in the 2026 draft.
0: And look, that's why you do lotteries, right? Like sometimes the guy with the 8.5% chance of winning wins the lottery. But there were mixed reactions, as you might expect.
5: Oh my God! Oh my God, the Leafs have the first pick! The Leafs have the first overall pick! Holy
6: We were manifesting this all year, and we did it.
0: So, look, man, that's one side. Let's listen to some fans from Boston.
7: That is a sham. Rigged. Rigged, rigged, rigged, rigged. Sniff, Joe. Give us the sniffer. That is awful. That is such a... I'm out. That's such a rigging. I can't... You cannot convince me that draft lotteries are not rigged. How do we know that's live? Explain to me how that's live. How does anybody in this room right now know that going on right now is live, like they claim it is?
0: So here's what I want to say.
1: How much did you love that?
0: I did. But here's what I want to say. Did you hear the hope springing eternal in the voice of that Leaf fan? Did you hear that?
1: All of those Leaf fans, and yes.
0: That is what I...
1: That's what we have.
0: It is what I admire most and what I pity most in Leafs Nation, which is a willingness to just clean the slate at the end of every year and just say, hey, we'll get them next year. And then at the beginning of every year...
1: Nobody is harder on Leaf Nation than Leaf Nation.
0: Until the season starts again, and then you're all there. I've said
1: that we're true fans.
0: Look, I'm not making.

0: light of anything here. So let me just say this. So no one come at me here. You're in an abusive relationship.
1: It's true.
0: You're in an abusive relationship. You get that.
1: It's emotionally abusive.
0: You get the dirt kicked out of you emotionally every year. And then
1: I'm aware.
0: And then during the off season, oh, sweetie baby, it'll never happen again. And you believe it and you take them back and they come back and this happens every year.
1: They bring us back into their ample bosom and it's lovely.
0: I wasn't going there. I mean, you really got quite specific.
1: I'm just saying.
0: What I'm simply saying is you have options. You have options.
1: They do not include cheering for the Habs. Lisa Raitt yesterday said,

0: insufferable. I just, it cannot be.
1: When I first,
0: it's like cheering for the Yankees.
1: When I first moved here, I was working right off of Yonge Street. So when I came out after work at 11 p.m., I'm in mid-fall, and I walk out the street and I see this makeshift parade going south on Yonge Street. And I say, hey, what's going on? And these guys go, we just made the playoffs. Woo! And I thought, you low expectation so-and-so. Like, shame on this team. Shame on this front office. That is something worthy of celebration. Now, I say this, and it sounds like I've got the memory of a goldfish, because I know what the last few years have been like for the Montreal Canadiens.
0: And they've gone through some hard times.
1: Every Canadian
0: team I enjoyed
1: has.
0: Every year of that.
1: You're a misanthrope.
0: Yes.
1: Yeah. Well, I guess. Listen, just so I tell you, I'm going to be enjoying tonight's game. I'm going to be in Montreal. This is going to be a doozy, Canada, because I'm on Friday. I'm not going to be on the show because I'm hosting the Montreal Children's Hospital Gala. I've been doing it for 5 or 6 years now. It's a wonderful event, and they are celebrating the end of P.K. Subban's massive donation to that hospital. A lot of people thought he might not do the donation after he got traded to Nashville. Nope, true to his word, he donated every penny. So they're honoring him at this thing, and they raise a ton of money every year. However, it's the second game of the series.
0: Yeah.
1: And honestly, I can absolutely see a person say, I donated the money. I donated the money, so they have my money. But unless they're going to be showing me the game during that gala, I won't be in attendance.
0: Now, it's well-deserved, honoring him like this. Yeah. Absolutely well-deserved. However, I will say this. As I've seen him on, he works for ESPN now in the States. Yeah. If you've seen any of his outfits, I would hope that they would, in Montreal, give some of the money back. So then he can buy some different clothes. Because he is dressing like, I don't even know how to describe it.
1: It's called peacocking.
0: Oh my God, it's beyond that.
1: It's called peacocking.
0: Have you seen those shiny outfits and the big pants?
1: Yeah.
0: Like the crazy huge. I was like, this is interesting.
1: Hey, he predicted an Edmonton Montreal final with Montreal winning.
0: Well, I guess that didn't really.
1: Didn't.
0: our friends in Edmonton, sorry to see, I was cheering for you.
1: That wasn't their fault. That was Mark Carney wearing the tie.
0: Yeah.
1: It's
0: the curse of Carney for sure.
1: Yeah. he can't. I guarantee you there are people in his caucus saying, we can't lose Quebec. Whatever we do in the next election, we can't lose Quebec. So whatever you do, don't say their name. Don't go to a game. Don't say, if you're asked a question, do not be baited into saying the names Montreal Canadiens.
0: You can't win. You can't win with that. Either way you go. You're gonna get called out. Just don't do.
1: No, do nothing. Do nothing for the sake of everyone, Mark Carney. You'll get a lot of goodwill. Will be opened up in Quebec and in this one man's heart, if you just stay away from that team and the words. Don't keep their name out your damn mouth. Okay, we are gonna take a quick break, and when we come back, we're looking into the fine print on a story we talked about on Monday. We always say the devil's in the details. We found the devil, and he is a doozy.
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8: Yes, you are. And we have a policy on this show that will bring you a story. And we probably, it's not a rule, it's a rule of, it's a suggestion. We probably won't bring it to you again unless we can markedly and significantly move the story forward. Like, we're going to try not to repeat ourselves unless it's a repetition with an eye of moving the conversation in a new direction or towards something new. And on Monday, a little bit of good news was out there, because it looked like the Prime Minister and this Liberal government had acknowledged that we the taxpayer needed to feel like we had been listened to, and that the government understood that we have so many different crises and so many fires that we have to put out in terms of government policy and government budgets and making ends meet, especially as it relates to healthcare and new Canadians and new arrivals to Canada, putting pressure on the already stressed healthcare system, that the new plan was in this interim federal health program, refugees in Canada must now pay $4 for each prescription, a copay, if you will, and 30% of the cost of dental care, vision care, counseling, and medical equipment like wheelchairs. Doctors and refugee support organizations have warned a whole bunch of stuff, as you would expect. You know, these copays will deny care. They will not. Worsen health. Don't see how that's possible. And push much more more people into emergency rooms. That is possible. But frankly, with these new Canadians, the consensus here was, Canadians need to know that these new arrivals are buying in, are paying into the system. And as a reminder, because we talked about it as well, Canadian low-income seniors pay on average $2 per prescription. Middle-income seniors, $6 to $10 per prescription. So these are people who have been paying into the system with their taxes their entire lives, in some cases for 50 years or so. So people paying into the system for 50 years, $2. People who've paid

0: if that's a bridge too far for some people, maybe we should cool it on the conversation and reconvene later. So that's what we told you. A good idea. Devil is in the details. Well, we looked at the details. And well, before we go, a little bit of announcement.
1: BMS looks at the fine print.
0: Yes, indeed. We look at the fine print. And boy, did we look at the fine print. Here is what we learned from the Canada.ca website under the header Immigration, Refugees, Citizenship. Starting May 1st, 2026, we encourage IFHP, that's the Interim Federal Health Program, what we just described to you, IFHP beneficiaries to continue to choose a healthcare provider registered under the IFHP using the IFHP provider search tool. Ask their healthcare provider whether a copay will apply before receiving care. Confirm how much they will need to pay. Keep receipts for any copayments made. So, do you understand what I just read you? The Prime Minister gets out there and says this is going to happen. The government says this is going to happen. They get all the credit for that. And then they pawn off the responsibility on enforcing this on the doctors. So, and they're giving a roadmap to guilting the doctors on their website. Ask your healthcare provider whether a copayment will apply before receiving care. Confirm how much they will need to pay. Yeah, that's it. This isn't a rule. It's a suggestion. And if the doctors want to get paid, they have to act like the heavy and say, yeah, sorry, refugee. I do have to. Oh, are you going to charge me the $4? Yeah, sorry, I have to. Or maybe, you know what? I feel bad for you. I'll eat the cost. This is not something deserving of fanfare. This is nothing resolved. This is not a rule. This is not a rule. This is a loose suggestion. Like I said off the top with my rule about not talking about these things, it's a loose suggestion. And they hope it happens. But if it doesn't, it's on the doctor. It's on the doctor. And here's the result that we've heard of, at least anecdotally. Doctors sign up with what's called the MetaV Blue Cross to be one of these healthcare providers so that they can appear in this IFHP provider search tool. And refugees can find them through the website. What's happening, at least anecdotally, is that a growing number of doctors are delisting from the site. If you put onerous conditions on them, far more onerous than they already are, I mean, everybody's stretched thin. A lot of doctors leaving because of burnout. Now you're telling them that you have to put them in a position. They have to be the ones to tell refugees that they now have to pay out of pocket. How does that make any sense? You want credit for the system, but when it comes time to enforcing it, you're putting it on the doctors. Instead of the doctors being able to say, you know what? My hands are tied. I'm sorry. These are the new rules. I wish I could do something. I wish I could, but I can't. These are the rules. No, now you're putting it at their discretion. And some doctors are just nicer people than others. And they're going to say, okay, no problem. I'll eat the cost. You're asking them to take a 30% haircut. And to anyone out there saying, well, doctors get paid enough. Really, because we're overflowing with doctors in this country. That's what's going on. We have too many. We're sending them away because this is the best place to practice medicine. Okay. This is not right. This is the details. This is another one of these. God, I really don't like doing this, but they make me do it. This is the liberal way. Make a big giant announcement and then just make sure that you don't close the loop. I've said it a million times, and this is another one of those. This is not a rule. If it were a rule, it would be easy to enforce because you just say, there's nothing I can do. There's no option for me not to charge you. That's what a rule is. I click on the drag down menu and there's nothing. If you're a refugee, this is what you pay. Leaving it to the discretion of the doctors means the nicest ones are going to take a hit. And the bad ones, or the ones that aren't so nice, are still going to be in a position where they are going to tell refugees that you have to pay something that they didn't used to pay for. So they're going to be the ones suffering the reputational damage. I've said it about bans in cell phones in schools. Unless it's an outright complete ban, you are putting pressure on the teacher that they did not deserve. There has to be an outright ban for cell phones clear across the board so that when a parent or a student

0: or someone wants an exception to the rule, and they all, everyone thinks their kid's exceptional. And, oh, I need, my kid needs to have his cell phone because I need to contact him because he's gluten-free and I need to know what he wants for dinner tonight. Everyone has an exception in their life. And the only way to support teachers with a cell phone ban is to say, I'm sorry, the rule is a rule. If you have a problem with it, take it up with the Minister of Education. I have the rules from on high are no cell phones in the classroom, full stop. If you have an issue with that, go see your son at the principal's office because he was giving me guff. You are empowering them to do their jobs. Doctors should be empowered to do their jobs here. And now you're going to have them squabbling and bickering with people who think that there is a negotiation going on. There should be no negotiation. The rule should be the rule. And it was presented as such on Monday. That's what I don't like. Another one of these disingenuous, what we're showing you isn't exactly what we're giving you. This was supposed to be a new rule. And instead, it's a grand celebration that makes, look, I know because I fell for it. This government is different from Justin Trudeau. Look at that. They're seeing the economic realities in front of us, in front of these government programs. And this is the happy medium where we're getting a little buy-in from the refugees and it makes all of us feel better. It puts a little more trust in us, in these institutions, as well as the government. So they get the halo effect from that. And the people who have to enforce this thing are the doctors. That's shady stuff. That's shady stuff, and I'm not here for it. I'm not here for it. But yeah, I shouldn't be surprised. I should not be surprised, but here we are. All right, well, that was us reading between the lines and reading the fine print. When we come back, the internet's favorite branding expert and podcaster, Camille Moore, is here. We're going to be talking about rebranding and companies, what they need to do to get to where they need to go. And perhaps we can ask her about some people who might need a rebrand or two. Don't go anywhere. This is the Ben Mulrooney Show.
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12: Everything these days is branding. Everyone's got their own personal brand. And I, when I first heard that this explosion, everyone talking about themselves as a brand, I thought it was a little silly. But the more I hear this woman talk about it, the more I realize she's probably, I know she's onto something, but she's not, she's more onto something. She's the tip of the sword. Please welcome to the show, Camille Moore. She is the internet's favorite branding expert, and she's on the podcast, The Art of the Brand. Camille, welcome to the show.
13: I'm so excited to be here. I'm geeking out that we're next to Q107. I grew up to it. This.
12: And just so everybody knows, as she wanted to go live on Instagram?
13: I did. I tried.
12: Yeah, you tried. And okay, so explain that to me. Like, why? What does that do in terms of engagement?
13: That's a good question. So, 1/3 of people on the internet are now consuming live content because we're so sick of over-polished, over-edited content, especially with how much AI has flooded the social feed.
12: I know. It happens all the time now. I send him half the stuff I send him. It's either outdated or it's not real.
13: It's not real. So the thing with live is, like,

0: people love almost you blundering, like pausing, having to think. And also, it's actually like old school media. Yeah. You know, you used to have like Sportsnet playing in the background and like you would tune in and you would tune out. It's the same thing with lives. You can just have something kind of going.
1: Yeah.
0: And it's definitely for a younger audience. But again, if you want to be ahead of the curve, you got to listen to Art of the Brand.
1: Yeah,
0: so
1: yeah.
0: we're ahead of the curve.
1: Well, I want people to listen to a little bit of your show if they haven't heard you before. This was your take on Lululemon.
2: Lululemon has a new CEO, and this is going to be a hot take. So former Nike executive Heidi O'Neill, that did over 25 years at Nike, is coming into Lululemon, which is crazy considering she's being tied to one of the reasons why Nike stock is in the toilet, and she's being named in a securities lawsuit for misleading the shareholders for saying that the direct-to-consumer strategy was an effective strategy when ultimately was not.
3: I think Lululemon is committing brand hara-kiri by inviting the virus into their organization and calling it the cure. I think it'll go down as one of the stupidest appointments of a CEO in the history of any company that needs to reinvent itself.
2: And the stock plummeted the first day of this announcement, and we need to dig into why.
1: So for that was Phil Millar with you as well. I between the two of you, it's a shame you don't say what you really mean. Yeah. But I find it interesting. But I'd love for you to compare for me them hiring the Nike woman and the stock going down. And then when what happened? Starbucks hired the Chipotle CEO and he got a huge signing bonus or a huge salary, like $250 million, which was more than made up for in the in how the explosion in the stock overnight.
0: Yeah.
1: So why does one go down, the other goes up?
0: This is like literally, like I think Lululemon is like trying to sabotage itself. Like it makes no sense.
1: Yeah.
0: So Nike, who is in one of the worst positions one of the greatest brands of all time has ever been in. They're in a massive crisis during COVID. They pulled out of their like Foot Lockers and they went into direct-to-consumer retail. But because they didn't do it, like they took out their position. So what's complicated is so many people ambiently buy Nike from these like shoe retailers. Like you don't think about only going to a Nike store. You think about going to Foot Locker in the mall.
1: Mm-hmm.
0: So instead of straddling both, like going into like direct to consumer retail and maintaining a position, they pulled out and only went into Nike stores.
1: Yeah, yeah.
0: And it like crushed them because people didn't know where to buy the product and they forgot about Nike as Hoka and On are coming into the market who are way cooler shoes. Mm. Anyways, so she's tied to like this strategy of absolutely tanking the company. And then on top of it, there's a securities class action lawsuit of her allegedly, with knowledge that it wasn't working, telling the shareholders, everything's great, guys.
1: Oh,
0: like,
1: really?
0: We're ahead of the curve. Oh. Like, shit's going to pop off. Like, and so she's tied in the securities lawsuit to, like, ruining the brand.
1: Yeah.
0: And then lying about it, or misleading, rather. Let me use proper language here. And Lululemon, which is in like a disastrous position, nobody knows the brand, nobody knows what's going on. This is who you bring in to save the day?
1: Yeah. Yeah. I don't know.
0: So that's why it's tanking.
1: Okay, so explain to me, because look, Nike is it's a brand that everybody has access to, right? Mm-hmm. It's you know, you'll see it in every demographic has a Nike stuff. But is it supposed to be aspirational?
0: It was.
1: So when you wore it, it's because you wanted to be, you wanted to be like Mike. But so aspirational doesn't necessarily mean the most expensive thing.
0: So really interesting. Branding it's one of my favorite questions on the show. Whenever we have guests come on, I ask the last question of the episode is, what is a brand to you?
1: Yeah.
0: And we've interviewed some of the most prolific people in marketing and advertising, and the answer has never been the same twice.
1: Yeah.
0: And it's because brand is such a massive spectrum.
1: Yeah.
0: You have a brand, you have a good brand, and you have a great brand. I've kind of created these three levels of a brand, and people talk about brand in a vacuum. So Nike is so ubiquitous because it really came during a time of when branding became identity, right? Like that transition between really, like, obviously they're much older than the Michael Jordan era, but that Michael Jordan era, it's like when you could show your values of like, this is who I want to be with.
1: Yeah.
0: And Nike piloted that. So Nike can go back to that. But the problem is that these huge brands, it's often brand death by a thousand cuts. Yeah. They make so many small decisions that over time, you don't outright insult the customer until you do that ad for the Boston Marathon that they did 2 weeks ago.

0: often more like a Lululemon experience where slowly over time you start forgetting about the brand because you go in and it's got too many SKUs and you don't know what it means anymore. Yeah. It doesn't have that ethos of what made it once great. So Nike could be great again, but it's now operating as too big of a Hydra monster with too many cooks in the kitchen that are too afraid of risk. Yeah. I'd actually was just flown to Nike to teach them on moral building. And it was such a fantastic opportunity because they gave me a full tour of the campus. I got to see the original logo. Oh, wow. Yeah. It was crazy, but they need to get, my leaving point to them was, you guys have to start thinking again like you're a small business.
1: Yeah.
0: And like they've just gotten too big. So I think that the aspirational of the language that Nike represents, it's touched enough people. And I think that's why the Lululemon video struck such a chord. And it's whenever we do a video on Lululemon or Nike or Aloe or Sephora, we want these big brands to be great. We don't want them to suck. Yeah. But they're all starting to suck.
1: So I've actually become less slavishly devoted to brands as I get older.
0: Mm.
1: And I think it has for me, it's just simpler. It's simpler to just go get black t-shirts.
0: You're Steve Jobs, man.
1: Yeah, it's easier. but also, I think my kids don't care about brands the way I did. Because one of the reasons is I signed up for YouTube Premium, so they don't see ads when they watch YouTube, and that's where they consume mostly.
0: Yeah, yeah, yeah.
1: And I don't know what they're watching on TikTok, but my sons, there's a few things that they like, but when it comes to food at the grocery store, I go grocery shopping, they don't ask for particular brands. Like they don't say, and they don't care. They don't, which is weird. When I was a kid, I saw the commercials for Cocoa Puffs. So
0: yeah,
1: Cocoa Puffs.
0: Yeah.
1: They don't have that. They're not genetically.
0: They're not asking for Starbucks?
1: My daughter wanted the refreshers, and then I saw how much sugar was in it, so that lasted 2 days.
0: Starbucks and Sephora has gone to the kids.
1: Yeah.
0: They're obsessed with that. But you're not wrong on the grocery front. I mean, like, we don't have monoculture anymore. Yeah. We don't have commercials that can buy your time. Mm. Like, that's why socials and, like, larger than that is so powerful. It's why I've got the best job in the world, because everyone's fighting for attention, and it's never been harder to get.
1: Yeah. Yeah. No, that's what we do on this show all the time. That's why I'm screaming so much on my show. when we come back, we're going to take a break in a minute, but I want to get to know you a little bit more.
0: Okay.
1: And then I want to ask you about a couple of ideas on like how certain things should rebrand.
0: Ooh.
1: Yeah, because there's some things out there that may be a little tired, or there might be an opportunity. Maybe there might be a person in there as well.
0: Ooh.
1: But this is, and I want to talk to you about, you know, because the Gap apparently is doing better again.
0: Crushing.
1: I know.
0: $1 billion in profit.
1: I was told they were DOA.
0: You thought?
1: Yeah.
0: But the thing that's crazy is that the reason is because they've just been crushing it on collabs.
1: Oh, okay.
0: And like across the spectrum from like girl pop groups to Victoria Beckham.
1: Really?
0: And it's because it's just such high velocity.
1: Yeah.
0: But the thing is though, is it took time.
1: Yeah.
0: And that's what makes it branding, not marketing, is that it took 16 months to really see the success.
1: I can tell this is going to be one of those conversations I wish we had an hour for. Mike Drolet, pay attention. I'm calling it now.
2: Don't call me out on air, man.
1: You do it to me all the time. Hey, all right, we're going to take...
2: Well deserved.
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9: Welcome back, and we're in conversation with Camille Moore. Camille, how did you become the internet's favorite branding expert?
10: Well, it's a really good long story. I'll give you the spark notes from it. I grew up in very humble beginnings. My mom is a Canada Post worker. She's been there her whole life.
9: Oh, wow.
10: And I had to pay my way to go to school, and I thought I wanted to be a lawyer. And when I got myself an internship because I didn't want to go in debt for a career that I wasn't sure that I would love. And I actually interned at Phillips Law Firm.
9: Really?
10: Yeah.
9: Really?
10: And as I was interning at the law firm, I realized that he gave me such a great opportunity to like intern and learn the law. But I was at the time actually doing a computer science course as my elective in my undergrad. And I redid his logo and I started doing his social graphics because I fucking hated the law.
9: Yeah.
10: And it was the best thing I ever did. And anyone listening, I would recommend your kids get an internship before they spend time in school, especially with where school is today. And he sat me down one day and he said, don't get into law, get into marketing, because my phones are ringing off the hook. This was like 13, 14 years ago, before marketing for businesses was a big thing. And all I asked is like, can I be successful doing this?
9: Yeah.
10: Because all I wanted to do was like, I wanted to be the first person in my family to be university educated and to like make a difference. And the other part to this too is because I grew up poor, I realized young that if I bought brands, people wouldn't ask me questions.
9: Yeah.
10: So like I started at 14 wearing, I had a Coach bag and I had a bench jacket and I had brands that nobody asked me if I was from Scarborough because I went to school downtown Toronto. So I realized the power of branding and marketing young. And basically when he helped me incorporate Third Eye Insights in my undergrad, the rest is history. So it's been 10 years next year. And I started creating content somewhere along the way. And when COVID hit, I had a mortgage at that point because I got a place downtown Toronto and I had employees and I was in my early 20s and I was really stressed out because at the time the banks were like, we're not going to help you. And I was self-employed. I ran this business and people started pulling out on their contracts. And I said,

0: during that time period, I was like, I could get rid of my house and move home and just like coast, or I can use this as an opportunity to make sure that nobody beats me. And I took that time and I read every single business book, every case study, every founder story, because I had taken English at Western, so I could synthesize information really well. And I said, I may not be the smartest person in the room, but I sure as hell will be the most well-read.
1: Yeah.
0: And that's why the content does so well, because I've outread probably anyone that wants to go toe-to-toe with me.
1: That's the pro tip, huh?
0: Yeah.
1: That's the pro tip.
0: The pro tip is do the work.
1: Do the work. Yeah. No.
0: Isn't that a crazy concept?
1: But I used to say that all the time when I used to do red carpets, right? The fight was between, hey, we want to keep it loose, or do we want to over-rehearse? And I was like, I don't want to over-rehearse, but you have to prep. You've got to do the prep work.
0: To make a great interview.
1: So that you can improvise on, but you have to know what you're doing first, right? If you want to think on your feet, you have to know how to stand.
0: Yeah.
1: All right. So I want to play a game with you. I want to talk about rebranding something that, you know, might need a little spit and polish.
0: All right. Okay. Let's do it.
1: So let's start with Spirit Airlines. In receivership right now, it's in the American airline in receivership, and for reasons of social media, it is having a moment because this one guy wants to see if the public can buy it. And I think he's gotten up to like $30 million in interest from people on a GoFundMe.
0: Wow.
1: And now the unions are involved, and he's posting every single day.
0: You have to.
1: Yeah, meeting with the unions. They like the idea. Now it's getting to the point where it went from a kind of a joke to something real, and people are sending him videos asking to be his COO and all this stuff. And so it's having a moment. So what do you do with a moment like that?
0: Well, I mean, the whole thing is you want to create a moment, yeah, right? So, like, you want to create buzz, because anywhere that Spirit is going to go, it's now has, like, lift in market, which is amazing. I mean, that would be such a cool story, because that really hasn't happened before, yeah, which would be a cool first. And it shows you how much the power of media has shifted to, yeah, these people who are, like, effectively, air quotes, nobodies compared, yeah, to, like, OG celebrities, yeah, that used to be what the world turned around
1: But not only that, he said he's not going to do any traditional media. He's a New York Times reached out. He doesn't want to talk to anybody. He's doing it all through social media. But what I find interesting is people hate Spirit Airlines, but they love the potential of what it could become.
0: Yes.
1: Because of this guy.
0: People love an underdog.
1: Yeah.
0: Like, people want, and I think that's the thing that's the craziest to kind of segue from it is, the biggest trend right now is building in public,
1: yeah,
0: because people want to see the good, sure, the bad, and the ugly. They want episodic content. They want to follow along with this journey. They want to tune in every day.
1: Oh, I see. You know what? You're right. I see that all the time. I quit my job, and now I'm a 22-year-old trying to build the first
0: pickle
1: Canadian
0: company.
1: Protein company. Yeah.
0: And it's because we it's like social media is what TV was.
1: Yeah.
0: But it's different, and that's why this concept is so fascinating, is you want to tune in every day to hear the updates, to
1: Midday
0: figure
1: Squares
0: out what's going
1: did
0: on.
1: That. Midday Squares did that.
0: Oh, my God, and Jake's a great friend. Yeah. I went to Western with him, and they crushed it.
1: Yeah.
0: So is Sammy Newsroof and Meadow Lane. I interviewed him on the show, and Hot Girl Pickles. And, like, they're – because this Gen Z mindset doesn't get anxiety over picking up their phone and, like, and talking about things. And actually, before we move on, the biggest thing that people – gets tripped up on is they think it has to be polished and perfect.
1: Yeah.
0: And in fact, it's the opposite. People want the highlights and they want the low moments.
1: Yeah.
0: They want you to talk about everything that's going on. And that's why they're avoiding traditional media, because traditional media wants to sanitize it and it takes too long to get out. So you need to lean into episodic content. I hope that this turns around. I actually hope Elon buys Spirit. I think it'd be awesome for them to bring back the Concorde concept, express air travel. I think everything Elon touches is brilliant, and it's about time that air travel got a refresh.
1: Okay, well, what about, does X need a refresh?
0: Absolutely. Okay. Because you know why? Still to this day, people, when they're like on panels, when they're talking, they're like X, aka Twitter.
1: Still do it.
0: Formerly known as Twitter. So when you are this long in market and people are still needing to do those reps, it shows you have a brand problem.
1: Yeah.
0: I think it's the one area of weakness that he really needs to go back, because Twitter has been changed, it's been transformed. And honestly, Elon, like, I would pilot that for you if anyone wants to flip this over to the E-man.
1: What about Sephora? Because you said it's now gone to the little girls.
0: Sephora has gone to the kids. Okay, so actually, I've got a really interesting insight. I was at a Sephora event. I got to speak to the executive team.
1: Yeah.
0: And I said to them, I was like, hey, ladies, and this is the thing, is all of the Sephora execs are moms. Like,
1: yeah,
0: literally moms.
1: Yeah.
0: And I'm looking at them, and it was kind of crazy to see kind of like the

0: faces behind the monster. Because it's easy when you're in a podcast setting to be like, you're the worst. You're selling to kids. Yeah. What's going on? And I spoke to them and I said, hey, like, what's the plan here? Because every adult that I talk to is so overwhelmed by the candy that is now Sephora. Like, it's jam-packed. It's so inundated. It's for the kids. And they're like, well, the problem is that La Senza Girl shut down.
1: Yeah.
0: Justice shut down. Limited 2 shut down. Claire's has declared bankruptcy. Mm-hmm. All of these places that were designed for kids mm-hmm. have left the market. So now there's this gap that isn't being filled, and kids always wanted to be like the older kids, and the older kids want to be like the older kids. And because of social media and YouTube, they're watching these young girls do makeup routines, yeah. and that's what they want. So it's problematic because there's a brand problem of once you stop servicing who your original brand customer was, it's that brand death by 1,000 cuts. Yeah. It's not immediately. They're killing it right now. They're super successful. But where will it be in 3 years? Yeah. Where will it be in 5 years?
1: So what do they have to do? They have to come up with like a Sephora
0: Kids. Yeah. I think that they should create a separate brand that's called Sephora Kids. I actually think it should be Sephora Kids because Lululemon tried a kids company under a different name. It didn't work.
1: Yeah.
0: And it should be Sephora Kids, and it should be brands like Sincerely Yours, which is owned by Salish Matter. She is like the most like famous kid. She's like 16. And her skincare line fills that gap. And there's other brands like Rennie, who I also deeply respect, owned by Shay Mitchell. And I think that if it was more focused on being truly clean, there's a lot of moms that are struggling that like don't want to give makeup to their children. But like, who wants to be the mom that's like,
1: yeah.
0: when you've got your kid asking every day, 20 times a day. And Starbucks has the same issue too. It's yeah. gone to the kids.
1: Oh gosh. Yeah. The order that I had to for those 2 days when I got her the refresher, I had to pull it out of my phone because it was
0: like it's unbelievable how yeah. much like, but it's also crazy how like much with social media they've like so advanced.
1: All right, do you remember the unicorn? We're done. Oh, look at that! We gotta go now. I didn't know that
0: the unicorn,
1: the Starbucks drink that was all over social media yeah, like 3-4 years ago. That was that. Once that happened, I was like, this will be back. And I hope you come back, Camille.
0: I hope so too.
1: Thank you so much. Camille Moore, the internet's favorite branding expert. Seriously, I love this. Please come back another time.
0: We'd love to.
1: All right. By the way, Edmonton, thank you so much for joining us. Really appreciate it. We'll see you back here on Thursday. And after the break, it's Andy Gibbons and Regan Watts. We're gonna let them fight.
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9: From the National Newsroom of the Canadian Press, I'm Karen Rebo. Escalating tensions again in the U.S.-Iran war. The U.S. military firing on an Iranian oil tanker Wednesday as U.S. President Donald Trump sought to pressure Tehran into reaching a deal to end the war. The military said in a social media post that a fighter jet shot out the rudder of the tanker in the Gulf of Oman as the vessel tried to breach the American blockade of Iran's ports. The attack occurred as Iran and the U.S. are officially in a ceasefire. Trump threatened Tehran with a new wave of bombing if a deal is not reached that includes opening the critical Strait of Hormuz. Officials say 140 passengers and crew remain on board that Dutch cruise ship that is now on its way to the Canary Islands after three passengers died in an apparent hantavirus outbreak. Eight others have been sickened on the ship. Medical teams evacuated three from the boat when it was docked off Cape Verde off West Africa. And officials say no remaining passengers have symptoms. Harvard Medical School epidemiologist Dr. John Brownstein says passengers will be evaluated when they arrive at Spain's Canary Islands.
10: The tricky thing here is that the incubation period can be very long, 1 to 8 weeks, according to the literature on hantavirus. So monitoring can't just end after a few days.
9: Officials and experts in Argentina are scrambling to figure out if their country is the source of the deadly rodent-borne illness that gripped the Atlantic cruise ship. There's speculation a Dutch couple contracted the virus during a bird-watching outing in Argentina before boarding. Canadian cattle producers want the federal government to omit beef from the free trade agreement it's pushing to sign with the South American Mercosur trade bloc by the end of the year. Tyler Fulton is a Manitoba-based cattle producer and president of the Canadian Cattle Association. He says a deal with Mercosur that includes beef access would make Canada more dependent on beef imports and would hurt food security at home and abroad.
11: Let me be clear. Our concern with a Mercosur free trade negotiation is not about protectionism, but overexposure.
9: Canada launched negotiations in 2018 seeking a free trade agreement with the South American trading bloc, which includes Argentina, Bolivia, Brazil, Paraguay, and Uruguay. And CNN founder, media mogul, and philanthropist Ted Turner has died at 87.
12: The pioneer behind cable news transformed an obscure Atlanta television station into the first 24-hour all-news TV network. Turner was a philanthropist, owned sports teams, was a champion yacht racer, and had once been married to actor Jane Fonda, who had said this about him.
13: Funny and outrageous. I mean, you know, second date, he's telling me that he's rewritten the Ten Commandments.
12: He sold Turner Broadcasting to Time Warner, and Turner once bragged, "If only I had a little humility, I'd be perfect." In later years, he was slowed by Lewy body dementia. I'm Julie Walker.
9: This is the Canadian Press. In sports, the Buffalo Sabres strike first blood over the Montreal Canadiens. The Sabres picking

0: Well, it's time for the Wednesday Wumble. Welcome to the jungle. It's with it's Ben Mulrooney here with Andy Gibbons, principal at Wallgate, and Regan Watts, the founder of Fratton Park. Gentlemen, welcome to the show.
1: Honda said
0: a couple of months ago that they were putting on pause their $15 billion EV plant. Now they are saying that that pause is permanent. And Regan, I remember a long time ago, you said something that stuck with me. You said, you know, if you acknowledge that governments are going to place bets on where a particular industry is going to go, then if you believe that that is the role of the government, then you have to accept that sometimes those bets will not pay off. This is a pretty big bet to not pay off.
2: Well, I think we should acknowledge that, Ben, you in fact do listen to me.
0: Yes,
2: this is
0: I do.
2: The first,
0: no,
2: so
0: no, that,
2: I'm,
0: that
2: I'm
0: listen,
2: delighted
0: I,
2: by this.
0: I agreed with you then. I agree with you today. Not every bet is going to pay off. But if you're going to take a loss, this one stings.
2: Well, so I think a couple of things. And first and foremost, Ben, your viewers and listeners should know that on a professional capacity, I do work with Honda. Mm-hmm. And I have a commercial interest in ensuring that company succeeds in Canada. With respect to the news report, because Honda hasn't announced anything, and I think it should be very clear to your listeners and viewers that Honda Canada has not said anything. This was a report that came out of Japan that indicated something where Honda is headquartered, that something might be happening. But there's no statement from Honda Canada. That's the first thing. The second thing is governments do make bets. But in this case, and this is the case for all of the battery facilities and EV infrastructure that the government was partnering with the auto sector on, none of the money's actually gone to the companies. These were commitments that were made, and money doesn't just flow from the government of Canada to these companies. The companies actually have to start the work.
0: Yeah.
2: And in the case of Honda, the work hasn't started. Unlike, say, Stellantis, where some of that work had started and they had stopped. I think, though, a bigger issue here, Ben, is that, you know, in Canada, Honda and Toyota, the other Japanese automaker, represent roughly 75% of all of the auto production in this country. Mm-hmm. And, you know, we should do everything we can in Canada to keep these good paying jobs and the secondary and tertiary economic spinoffs that come from having a diverse automotive supply chain, because it's not only good for Ontario, but it's good for Canada. And the fact is that GM, Ford, and Stellantis, the traditional automakers who suck up most of the oxygen, they are not building in Canada the way they once were. And so while the report is, I'm sure, disappointing, no money has been exchanged, one. And two, we should remember that that government policy exists not in a vacuum, but in a global world. And in the case of Honda, they're fighting both an EV policy, a misguided EV policy here in Canada, and President of the United States is doing everything he can to suck auto production south of the border.
0: Yeah. Andy, how do you see it? I think, there's a clip that's circulating of Justin Trudeau on the day of that announcement being very condescending to those who would have said, putting all your eggs in this, in the fact that the EV the future is here today, and the conservatives who took a little bit of issue with that were dressed down by the prime minister, and it looks like the conservatives were right.
3: It's hard for me to say that. I mean, where I land on it is two things are true at the same time. The tariffs are having a bite. The tariffs are taking a big bite, and there's an uncertain environment around all of these things. But also the government doesn't seem to have cleared up its EV mandate policy. We talked about it on the

0: show many times, yeah. Ben, right? Are they going to release it? Are they going to reverse it? Are they going to do a half measure? What are they going to do? And it turns out, according to Regan, anyways, who knows more about this than me, that it's a bit of a half measure, and they haven't really clarified what their priority is for auto manufacturing in Canada or not. But the biggest issue that hangs over all of this is economic stability in a deal with the United States of America. And there was media reports this week that questioned whether it was Donald Trump in the White House or the Canadian ministry that scuttled those plans for a deal. So, you know, Canada needs that economic stability. That's going to solve most of these problems. Mm. But it's kind of complicated to figure out what truly went wrong here.
1: Yeah.
0: Is it market forces? Is it a crap EV policy? Or is it Donald Trump, Donald Trump rearing his ugly head? It's hard for me to decipher which one it is.
1: I just think that with, you know, we're staring down the barrel at $2 a liter at the pumps, and people don't want to commit fully to EVs. Going not all in, but putting ourselves behind sort of hybrids at this point could be a bridge between the two worlds, the bridge that we need, because otherwise it's just a chasm between where we are and where we want to be, Regan.
2: Well, that's the policy that I believe and those in the auto sector believe makes the most sense.
1: Yeah.
2: Right now, under the climate change policy of the Government of Canada with respect to autos, traditional non-plug-in hybrids, like the PHEV vehicles that you mentioned, Ben, are not included in the climate change calculation. Why they're not included, I'm not sure, because they are far and away the most popular EV-type vehicle that reduces emissions relative to the traditional internal combustion engine. And so for the government, I think they have to sort this out. Yeah. I think, Andy's right in terms of getting a deal started with the U.S. I have to say that, you know, President Trump has made auto a real sticking point for his negotiations and his posture. So it remains to be seen, but the uncertainty is certainly having an impact. And, you know, it has to be said that there are workers who are no doubt affected by any announcements in the auto sector, whether it's Honda or another company. But the fact is the government has got to respond. They placed a bet. The bet, you know, there was no money out the door. Let's be clear. As I said earlier, there's no tax dollars that went to Honda that aren't coming back. The reality is, though, the government went all in on EVs, and there was many who said, nah, maybe the market's not going there. And it's clear, because EV demand is down by 60% year over year, that consumers, particularly those in the United States, where the bulk of Canadian auto exports go, in fact, I think they all go there. Again, it's Toyota and Honda. Americans aren't buying EV cars, at least not the way that people had thought they would, and the way that the Biden administration, sleepy Joe Biden, had hoped they would. So it's been a real change, and it remains to be seen how this plays out.
0: But let's remember, demand plummeted before Donald Trump and tariffs on Canada.
1: Yeah.
0: The other thing that's maybe notable, Ben, is, and this might not be true, but it feels like the government is getting caught by surprise by some of these things. And that is a little bit disturbing. Well, it seems like, you know, these different news reports, I can't remember all the names of the companies, but there was Stellantis and then there's Honda today. It feels like this is news to the government the way we're receiving the news.
1: Oh, I see. Like, there should be open lines of communication. If we've got a plan to invest $15 billion, maybe there's a hotline between Honda and Melanie Jolie.
0: It feels like it's a little bit surprising. Yeah. The prime minister is caught in the hallway and Melanie Jolie's caught in the hallway. It doesn't feel like they're in control of that, you know, those relationships and those contracts. But maybe I'm wrong. Maybe they've known this for months. I'm not sure. But they shouldn't be, from a communications perspective, they should not appear to be taken by surprise by things like this.
1: Yeah. We don't have a lot of time in this segment, so we're going to set this up now. And if anyone wants to jump in with a quick thought, we'll pick it up on the other end. You know, the Alberta referendum that is scheduled for mid-October is Mark Carney is saying that this needs to follow the rules of the Clarity Act, which I think is an unclear piece of legislation, but it is the law of the land. And he's pretty firm in this. And, is he, Regan, do you think he is assuming the role of Captain Canada right now?
2: Well, I think he's doing the responsible thing, Ben. The Prime Minister, when it comes to Alberta, as well as working with the provinces, has made great efforts to try and engage in a way that wasn't alienating them like the long national nightmare known as Justin Trudeau had done previously. And so I think you're seeing a turning of the page there. Premier Smith has experimented in a couple of other interesting areas in provincial jurisdiction, like the private delivery of healthcare, and the Prime Minister's been relatively quiet on that. He's right that the Clarity Act is the law of the land, and that's the law that must be followed. My expectation

0: Is that he and Premier Smith will handle this responsibly as leaders. And so far, we have seen that. You know, when the Prime Minister of Canada speaks, it can tip in the scales of electoral or political justice. And so when he weighs in, he has to be mindful. And I think thus far, he has been, generally speaking, responsible, letting the process play itself out and giving Premier Smith the oxygen she needs to lead.
1: All right. That's your point on this. When we come back, Andy's going to tell you all the reasons why you're wrong. Don't go anywhere. This is the Ben Mulrooney Show.

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1: We're talking about what's the best way and the easiest way to get a mortgage. 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
2: You know, the bank relies on that. 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
12: 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Welcome back to Andy and Regan joining us to talk politics.

0: politics, and we're talking about Alberta and the eventual referendum that I think is set for October 19th in that province. Mark Carney has come out very strong in favor of a strong Canadian Confederation, saying that the law of the land applies everywhere, including in Alberta, and that means the Clarity Act, which came in following the near loss of the country under Jean Chrétien, and they said we need a clear majority to a clear answer. That's the Clarity Act. Now, neither of those two things are clear in, I don't know what that constitutes, a clear majority or a clear answer. So it's kind of opaque to me, Andy. What are your thoughts on this?
1: Well, I just think for your listeners and for normal people, everyone always says the same thing, Ben. Why can't our politicians just work really well together? Why can't they just be adults? Why can't they just be practical and mindful? And I think we have that in Mark Carney and Danielle Smith.
0: Yep.
1: So for me, Mark Carney was asked a question about, will the Clarity Act apply? And of course it will apply because the Supreme Court has ruled on its validity and it's the law of the land. So he didn't go and give a speech and put his fingers in the pie or do anything provocative. Imagine if Justin Trudeau was prime minister today, he'd give a speech about Maple MAGA and values. All this nonsense, and he would drive wedges.
2: Don't forget
1: wedges,
2: racist, Andy. Don't forget the racist.
1: Racist, misogynist. Remember all those things he said?
0: Oh, yeah.
1: None of that's happening. We have two adults who know that the antidote to separation is a province and a federal government working together to deliver results for people.
0: Yeah,
1: a good thing we should talk more about.
0: And no, and listen, I co-sign that as well. And if you go across the country, I dare say this is the best environment that we've had in terms of provinces working well with a federal government in a very long time. But the elephant in the room is Donald Trump. And if you are a separatist in Alberta, you are pointing to the pipeline that got authorized with the signing of a pen by the Americans to go north-south. And meanwhile, we're still talking. We're still talking in Canada. Granted, two different countries. But it's...

0: you get my point, which is if you have a prime minister who treats his provincial counterparts with respect, people aren't going to feel alienated. They'll feel connected to the country. And I think the prime minister, and you can see this as a bit of a thread in some of his announcements. There was an announcement I got ripped on the comments on YouTube from the keyboard warriors about the sports fund that he announced in the spring update. But building national pride is obviously something this prime minister cares about because he's putting his money to it, as well as his non-monetary things like working with the premier of Alberta on these important issues.
1: Well, look, the prime minister seems to be hitting out of the park, at least in certain circles, with every word that comes out of his mouth. But his supporting cast is, they do not cease to amaze me. And the newest addition to the clown car that is this cabinet, and I say that because they never come on my show, so it doesn't really matter, is the president of the Treasury Board, who, upon being pushed by Jeremy Patzer of Saskatchewan, conservative from a Saskatchewan committee, asked him point blank, why is it that the expression Canada Strong, which was a centerpiece of the Liberal government, their Liberal campaign, why is that everywhere on the Government of Canada website when the Treasury Board's policies themselves outline that that is against your rules? Let's listen to a little bit of this exchange.
2: This is the spring economic update.
3: Yep.
2: It says Canada Strong on it. Today, on the Liberal Party website, Canada Strong, $10, $25, $100, $250, $500, other. Donate, Liberal Party of Canada, Canada Strong. It's right here, okay? The website, your website, through the Treasury Board, is abundantly clear about what defines partisan messaging, and it says that the government of Canada is supposed to be free of partisan messaging. So why is it not free of partisan messaging?
3: I can say that the messaging is free of partisan and rules are being followed. And you have a misconception.
1: Okay, so last week we learned, and this is great to know, Andy, that a $30 billion increase in our deficit is actually a lowering by $11 billion. And now we're being told that what we see and read with our eyes and ears and our understanding of definitions, that's misconception. So I guess, you know what? When I say it's a clown car, it's because they are demonstrating to me that they have very little respect for people like me or for anyone listening. And so I don't know that that people like this deserve my respect.
4: Well, this is where the Liberals falter is arrogance and hubris. And props to this MP Paxter.
1: Yep.
4: The funniest part of that exchange, Ben, is he put a Saskatchewan Rough Rider sticker on the cover of his budget.
1: Yeah.
4: So that everyone would know it was his.
1: Yeah.
4: And he sounds like you could close your eyes. He's like walking in a wheat field giving this, you know, asking this question. So props to this guy for doing this work. But it reminds me, and Regan will remember this well, he authored it, but you know, the Canada's Economic Action Plan and Canada's new government, Liberals used to lose their mind when official government letterhead would say Canada's new government, but this seems okay to them. I just think it's a little too cute. And it was actually Marco Mendicino, who's on another broadcast, who said Liberals need to be really careful to not strut.
1: Yeah, Regan.
0: But
1: Regan, why didn't he just take the L here? Why didn't he just say, you know what? Upon further review, this makes sense, and I'm going to go back, and we'll get back to you. But thank you for highlighting this.
0: Marco Mendicino lecturing people on peacocking and strutting is a bridge too far, even for me.
4: Well, he was right.
0: Marco had quite a time in Parliament and was maybe less than truthful to Parliament about some of his activities. That's the first thing. The second thing is, with respect to the advertising, Andy's right. We got raked over the coals with Canada's new government when we were in power. And the
1: sorry, is that Marco Mendicino at your door?
0: No, I don't know, but my dog's going nuts. Anybody who has the cockapoo, my dog is about 12 pounds and thinks she owns the bloody street. Anyway, I'll turn it over to Andy as my dog is busy barking at the rest of the street that's walking by. I'll just say that Saskatchewan MP, that flavor saver he had on when he was grilling that Liberal minister was something else. Yeah. And I'll also say this. Liberals, it's a tale as old as time that Liberals have commingled the government of Canada's interests with their own party interests. Lester Pearson did it with the flag. I'm reading Jim Coutts' diary right now when they had the clerk of the Privy Council dining and playing poker with cards with the Prime Minister's principal secretary and the Liberal Party's national director. So this is the tale as old as time. And yes, you're right, the minister should have taken the L. But he's, you know, one minister in a cabinet where there is some real zeros. I guess, yeah. I don't know what's less than a zero. They're negative integers.
1: Okay.
0: And I suspect the Prime Minister will

0: make some changes to his cabinet later this summer.
1: All right, I don't have a lot of time, so we're going to be really quick. Regan, how much would it cost for you to watch every single FIFA game in a glass box in Times Square? Because somebody's getting paid 50 grand to do that.
0: Well, I would probably do it for free.
1: Okay.
0: On the condition that I could come on the Ben Mulrooney show and provide my commentary.
1: Yes, that's
0: about
1: no
0: the
1: problem. Second question.
0: Who might be represented?
1: Okay,
0: by
1: last
0: the game
1: question.
0: On the field.
1: Very quick for Andy. How much would you pay to get Regan in that box?
2: I'd pay $1,000 on one condition. He has to be in the box with his espresso buddy from Woodbridge.
1: All right, guys, thank you very much. We'll talk to you soon. After the break, we've got Pete Bombacci. Great conversation from last week with Jenwell. We're talking about digital technology and the disconnection that comes from it.
3: That was some party thanks to my buddy's beer and joint. Here's the keys, joint.
4: Yo, I'm not driving. I'm way too stoned. How are you feeling, beer?
5: Oh, since we had that talk, I'm not driving tonight at all.
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3: I don't drink and drive. 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
4: How are we getting home, then?
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17: A beloved 75-year-old man washing up, getting ready for bed, is brutally beaten and killed. 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I'm Global News crime reporter Nancy Hickst. 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

0: You're listening to the Ben Mulrooney Show.
1: All right. This week, we are talking a lot about digital technology. And last week, I had just such a wonderful conversation with our next guest about connection, about human connection, about the value that can bring to your mental health, to your physical health, and to your success in life. And so please welcome back Pete Bambacci from Genwell. It's a Canadian nonprofit which is dedicated to reducing loneliness and social isolation by promoting face-to-face human connection. Pete, welcome back.
2: Great to be back, Ben.
1: I say we promote face-to-face connection, and yet, sadly, unlike last week, I've got you remotely.
2: Hey, well, digital technology is a wonderful way to supplement the human interactions that make us thrive as human beings. So let's use it that way as a supplement, not a replacement.
1: I agree. Hear, hear. We're living in a fairly new world of sports gambling apps. Its presence is everywhere. You can't get away from it. And there is, like everything in life, there are some people who are more prone to abuse of those things, right? Some people have the gene for alcoholism, for example. Other people don't have that problem. Some people can dabble with a drug or two, and other people, it ruins their lives. And same thing with gambling. You can go to Las Vegas and have a great time, or you can go to Las Vegas and you can lose your house. And so there are inherent risks. They are not inherently bad, but they are inherently risky. And for some people, they can lead you to a life of isolation, can't they?
2: Yeah, I think, whether the isolation comes first and then the addiction comes or vice versa, I think there's, opportunity for all. Dr. Steve Jordan's one of our scientific advisors, is very deep into this conversation and trying to ban advertising. And I think what he would suggest is that, this isn't for many, is a coping strategy. So addiction can come in all forms.
1: Yeah.
2: And this is just one of the examples that when we feel disconnected from other people, we're not thriving as human beings. We look for ways to fill that void. And of course, you can gamble in a healthy way, but it's those who are unable to do that and fall down that trap of addiction and, some of the negatives that you just highlighted.
1: Yeah. And it's what you brought up is interesting, right? I mean, there's no one path. Everyone walks their own path towards, that terrible place of being saddled with one addiction or another. And so you're right. The isolation may come first. And for others, they may realize that they are doing something they're not supposed to, or they're lying to a spouse or to a colleague or to their friends. And so then they isolate themselves because of that. And for others, they will isolate themselves because that's how they like to bet. And next thing you know, they are doing that all the time. But it's interesting because I didn't know this about sports betting, that it seems to follow the pattern of addictive behavior writ large, where it's something, and you and I talked about it, possibly the difference between sobriety, the opposite of sobriety isn't necessarily, the opposite of addiction isn't necessarily sobriety, it's connection. And it makes perfect sense then, that if you lose that connection, you are more likely to fall victim to addiction.
2: What the research shows, Ben, is that the relationship between social connection and addiction is bidirectional. So if we don't have healthy connections in our lives, we're more likely to end up in some form of coping strategy, some type of an addiction. But also the introduction of somebody, a loving, caring human being into our lives when we're going through one of those challenges, can be actually the reason why we overcome those challenges, whatever that addiction might be.
1: Yeah. It's interesting you mentioned this. So the note that I have in my notes here is technology connects us digitally, but often disconnects us socially. We were talking about that off the top. And I think our kids learned that during COVID, about what they lost during COVID, even though they could see their whole class on a screen. And we see it in the behavior of our kids, that they missed out on some pretty formative, years where they could have learned some skills that it's going to take them a long time to learn now.
2: Yeah, those are some pretty important years. And for all of us, losing 2 years of meaningful face-to-face interaction, as I've said many times before, look, when you don't go to the gym for 2 years, how does going back to the gym feel?
1: Yeah.
2: It doesn't feel so good.
1: Yeah.
2: So, those 2 years of missing that, and now when we understand human

0: or we try to build this understanding, and you start to recognize that a digital interaction, a study came out of Montreal at the end of the global pandemic, has a face-to-face interaction is 9 times the brain activity as a digital one. And we know that 80 to 90% of communication is nonverbal. So when you and I aren't in the same room this week, Ben, it's not the same. It's great to see you. Digitally, we can connect. Verbally, we can connect. But we're not getting the same emotional attachment because we're not in the same room together.
1: Yeah. And you look, I was just comparing betting on your phone to betting in person in a casino. Thing about a casino is you can get up and walk away from that table. But if you're betting, if you've got it on your phone, we know that apps are designed to keep you on app as much as possible. That's the goal, right? How much of your screen time are you going to dedicate to that one app over another one? Last week, I had a conversation about dating apps with a documentarian who uncovered her belief that the goal of dating apps is not to have you pair off. The goal of an dating app is to keep you on that app as long as possible. In other words, to promote your loneliness, which I think is bananas. But if that's the case, then the goal isn't for you to get that thrill when you're betting, watching a game with your friends. It's to get you betting all the time.
0: Yeah, and I think this is the insight that we all need to recognize, which is we are now up against teams of behavioral scientists.
1: Yeah.
0: Their sole purpose, they make millions of dollars by finding the ways, and they are very good at it, at making us addicted. We're now up against supercomputers. We're up against algorithms that are feeding us whatever it is that they have identified as whether it's our weak spot or the things we love. And we're all guilty of it. I'm guilty of it. I'm more conscious than anyone. And yet I still go down that path of scrolling and, you know, half an hour later or 45 minutes later, you go, oh my God, I just lost that 45 minutes and I'll never get it back again.
1: Yeah.
0: And so, you know, the big thing for me, Ben, is that recognizing, look, we are all struggling with this. So it's the solution is not about individual empowerment. We've told people to put the phone down for 20 years, and it's really difficult to do. But what I find is when we're in an amazing conversation like you and I are having now, or with a neighbor or a stranger, and we get into a great conversation, we're less interested in the phone. So maybe the focus is on the solution versus what is the thing that's keeping us so addicted.
1: Well, Pete, I wonder if there's a way for these companies, because I don't believe they're evil, self-regulate in a way. Say, you know what? If you're going to be sports betting on our app, here's what we're going to do. We will limit you to one type of sport, or 3 different teams and 3 different sports. And you can bet on those 3 things a certain amount of time or up to a certain limit. And after that, 0 access to your account. I know that that's unrealistic, but if it could work towards something like that, then I think you'd have... You know, you might see people betting more enthusiastically and less guilty and less worried about addictive behavior, because the app wouldn't let them. They would be locked out of their account for the rest of the month.
0: Yeah, I think your comment there, well, it might be pie in the sky thinking that they might be regulated. But I think, hey, gambling can be a healthy entertainment. Yeah. You might go see a show. I might go for dinner. Yeah. You know, if we can find that balance, it can.

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19: Well, I wasn't in this chair yesterday, but you were in good hands with the Honorable Lisa Raitt sitting in, and she got an exclusive interview with one of Canada's foremost fiddlers. At one point, I think about 15, 20 years ago, he was one of the biggest stars in Canada, and he's East Coast fiddler Ashley McIsaac. And he is currently in litigation with one of the biggest companies in the world, with Google suing them for $1.5 million because their AI system falsely claimed that he'd been convicted of serious crimes. And I mean really serious crimes. Before we delve into all this, let's listen to a little bit of the conversation that Lisa had with Ashley.
20: When I initially was put in the situation that I'm in now, where it's come to the point where I have a lawyer who filed a statement of claim, and, yeah. And you know, there isn't a particular defense response or anything back yet, I don't think.

0: let the lawyer talk about that. But yeah. For myself personally, the feelings were, I have for many years performed all across this country and around the world, and have had to be honest and open about myself as a person. And lots of times, maybe that was ahead of the curve, be it about marijuana rights or gay marriage legalization, different things.
1: Yeah.
0: And I've had to face some, you know, pretty blowback media. But when something of this nature all of a sudden hits you, you're not prepared for it.
1: No.
0: And I can't say that being a public person, I'm not prepared for just about anything that could be said. But this scenario was one where I got to say that I was gobsmacked.
1: Yeah.
0: I didn't know what to do. I instantly called people in the music industry and called some legal friends in America, and I had to play a show the next night, and I was ready to go on stage. And my first thought was, who's out there in this audience that believes what was being now thrown around on the internet?
1: Wow.
0: And what am I going to do about this? And it took me a couple of days of thought and continuing to play before I decided I do have a platform as an artist in Canada to get press. And the only way that I can hit this in the head is to go to the media and say what's happened to me, to first off clear the records.
1: Oh yeah.
0: And more importantly, consider what had happened was something that I thought was egregious.
1: And you know, you're not the only one. I just read out before you came on a couple of instances that have happened in the United States along the same kind of lines, but nothing as harmful and detrimental as the you know, what they were writing, what they were publishing about you on it. What made you think that at the end of the day, this has to go to court? I know it's one thing to clear the record. I agree with you 100%, but why did you decide that this was the place to go? And I'm happy if your lawyer, Gabe, wants to weigh in on this too.
0: Well, I'll let him speak, but I'd like to say first that my feelings on the situation was because, you know, I'm a pragmatic person. You don't know what. I've spent a lot of time in the media, and I know that nobody wants to continue and give legs to a story that's really negative. So I didn't want to go to the press, but I had to, because I felt that in my situation, because I could bring attention to what happened.
1: Yeah.
0: I looked quickly online and seen that there was a case of somebody in Ireland, a news broadcaster was having the same sort of things attributed to him because of his surname or whatever was the case.
1: Yeah.
0: I didn't know at that point yet what the connection was to somebody having the wrong surname. And you imagine, like, you were the labor minister, you were the deputy leader, you've had all kinds of high-profile jobs, and Cape Breton has Al McGuinness, Cape Breton has Mike McPhee, you know, Nick McNeil, hockey players, and the Rankins, and lots of famous people. But me, for some reason, it always ends up that the big crazy stories surround me, and I wasn't looking for this.
1: No,
0: this just happened without me trying to promote anything. It was completely out of the blue. So I felt like if this could happen out of the blue with no connection to me going to media and looking for some, you know, salacious story about AI, that this was all being spread, what could happen to a regular person?
2: Well, exactly. Imagine you're just living your life, and then all of a sudden, there are rumors about you that you had been convicted of sexual assault and offenses involving minors. You would be ostracized. You would lose everything. No one in your life. And Google is the one telling them that. And
3: you're on the sex registry.
2: You're on the sex. All of
3: that's,
2: this.
3: That's a horror show in itself.
2: It was completely untrue. But the real life implications that he talked about was he was about to go on stage, and there was a First Nation where he was going to be performing, and they canceled one of his concerts. That's actually how he found out, before they later apologized when they found out that the claims weren't true. But he approached Google and said, you're spreading false information about me. And they said, you know, it turns out someone shares your name. That's the problem. But they never apologized. They never retracted. And so because of that, he felt like he needs to do this in the press and in the courts. And a couple of days ago, I was listening to a podcast, Conversations with Coleman. Coleman Hughes is a conservative, very thoughtful American who has incredible conversations. And he had one with a

0: an author named Ashley Rinsberg. And he talked about the ideological takeover of Wikipedia and how what started as an attempt to democratize information on the internet has turned into a campaign of misinformation and slanted information in favor of one social justice left-wing worldview. And the problem with that, and this is where it gets nervous because you can always re-edit that stuff. The problem with that is, what do you think they're training these AI models on? They're training them on Wikipedia. So if Ashley MacIsaac on Wikipedia is listed as X, then Gemini and Claude and ChatGPT are all going to be trained on that information, whether it's real or not. Try getting the piss out of that pool, right? It's not going to happen. This is some scary, scary stuff. You know, when it was just Google itself, if you had a bad search result, you could pay to have the stuff removed, or you could pay to have other stories come to the top. So those bad stories wouldn't be at the top of the search result anymore. They would be down on page 6, where it's less likely that people see it. But when in a world of customizable, personalized search results, when you say, give me all the information on Ashley MacIsaac, it's going to say, well, Ashley MacIsaac was a convicted pedophile. It's not, you don't have to go to page 6 for that. That's the first line that Google might tell you. And so it's frightening, isn't it, Mike?
1: It's absolutely scary. The thing that I find so interesting is that we seem to just accept the fact, and this is what Google's response was that they say their AI is learning as it goes. So it makes mistakes. It'll say it when you get on Google. It'll actually say with the various AIs, they'll say, you know, it does make mistakes. But then that's how it learns. And you're like, okay.
0: Yeah.
1: But if a human being was doing that, like if you were on air right now and you were just making stuff up about whatever it is, about whoever it is, and you were just like, and you said something completely false about it and about somebody, they'd go, oh, that's slander.
0: Yeah.
1: And you would just say, well, no, I didn't know that. I'm just learning as I go.
0: But if
1: that's criminality.
0: If they are creating an AI that where they have allowed for the weaknesses and the gaps to be exposed that can hurt an individual, a real life individual, to that extent, that is reputational damage of the highest order, right? That's not saying that you had credit card debt when you didn't. That's not saying you broke up with this person when you didn't. That's not like saying you got married in 1984 instead of 1985. This is a factual error that can destroy someone's life.
1: Especially about this topic.
0: Yeah, yeah.
1: This is one of those topics that, I mean, even in prison, people who, they're at the low end of the totem pole, who are guilty of sex crimes.
0: Jared the Subway guy I'm sure did not have fun in prison.
1: No, he didn't order the footlong from Subway anymore.
0: You know what? You just find a way to take a really good conversation, and I added a little humor there.
1: Meaning he doesn't have, there's no access to fast food. That's all I was saying.
0: Intrepid, go in the corner. Go think about what you've done. Anyway, again, thank you to Lisa. Thank you to Ashley MacIsaac for trusting us to do that on this show. And I wish him the very best of luck. Hey, just a reminder, if you want more BMS, we put out a podcast every day. And you can find even more content on X, on Instagram, on YouTube. And I do believe on the TikTok machine, too. Coming up for our Toronto audience, gas prices are up. Thank goodness we cut the excise tax. It's coming up.
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2: Last year, Calgary saw a record 38 traffic fatalities. What led to these deaths? What can be done to prevent them in the future? Join Sarah Crosby as she explores these questions and more in the special series, Didn't Make It Home, Calgary's Deadliest Year on Its Streets, with special guests from Leading Mobility. Tuesday, May 12th through Friday, May 15th at 8:05 a.m. on QR Calgary Mornings.
7: From the National Newsroom of the Canadian Press, I'm Karen Rebo. Tensions are rising again in the U.S.-Iran war. The U.S. military fired on an Iranian oil tanker as President Donald Trump sought to pressure Tehran into reaching a deal to end the nearly 10-week-old conflict. The military said a fighter jet shot out the rudder of the tanker Wednesday in the Gulf of Oman as the vessel tried to breach the American blockade of Iran's ports. Officials and experts in Argentina are scrambling to figure out if their country is the source of a deadly hantavirus outbreak that has gripped an Atlantic cruise. Two Dutch tourists and a German woman died after testing positive for the Andes strain of the rare rodent-borne illness, and five others from the boat have fallen ill. None of the sick remain on board, and all on board are confined to their cabins. There are still 140 people, including four Canadians, on the ship, which has pulled up anchor from off Cape Verde and is now sailing towards Spain's Canary Islands. Prime Minister Mark Carney says Airbus Canada's massive new plane order shows the benefits of diversifying trade beyond the U.S. The French-owned company has signed a deal to supply Air Asia with 150 of its Canadian-made A220 jets, all to be built at the Montreal area facility in Mirabel. Air Asia CEO Tony Fernandez says it's during uncertainty, like during the current war in the Middle East and the volatility in fuel prices and tariffs, that it's good to take risks and think about the future.
8: You know, people be wondering why we buying so many planes during this latest crisis. But crisis is an opportunity to make bold decisions and to go out there and be aggressive.
7: The list price for the A220-300 is $91.5 million U.S. The parties did not specify a price tag for the purchase, though it would not be unusual for AirAsia to pay far less than the sticker price because it's such a large order and in such turbulent times. And U.S. Commerce Secretary Howard Lutnick testified behind closed

0: floors on Capitol Hill Wednesday after facing months of criticism over conflicting accounts about his relationship with the late convicted sex offender Jeffrey Epstein.
1: Lutnick was before the House Oversight Committee trying to explain his contacts with Epstein after the financier's 2008 conviction for soliciting prostitution from an underage girl. Panel Chair James Comer says Lutnick was forthcoming.
2: I feel like Lutnick's been very transparent. He came in voluntarily.
1: Just the opposite for Democrat Suhas Subramaniam.
3: He was evasive, nervous, he was dishonest.
1: Lutnick told lawmakers earlier this year he barely had any relationship with Epstein, but he spent an hour at Epstein's home in 2011 and visited Epstein's island with his family the next year. The Epstein case files show they also kept in touch via email. Sagar Meghani at the White House.
0: This is the Canadian Press. In sports, the Buffalo Sabres picked up a 4-2 victory to open their second-round NHL playoff series against the Montreal Canadiens. Montreal was coming off an emotional Game 7 win over the Tampa Bay Lightning on the weekend, but Canadian center Kirby Dach says that wasn't a factor in this loss.
4: I think we had enough time off to reset. It's not like we had only a day to get our minds off it and come back.
0: Toronto's Beckett Seneca was among the three goal scorers as the Anaheim Ducks skated past the Vegas Golden Knights 3-1 to even their second round series at a game apiece. Seneca is a finalist for the Calder Memorial Trophy that goes to the NHL's top rookie. In the NBA playoffs, the New York Knicks scored a 108-102 win over the Philadelphia 76ers for a 2-0 lead in their Eastern Conference semifinal. The Knights' only other game saw San Antonio tie things up at 1 with Minnesota by shellacking the Timberwolves. From the Canadian Press, I'm Karen Rebeau.
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6: Music is one of the greatest gifts the universe has bestowed on humanity. It provides so much joy and comfort and inspiration and enjoyment and motivation. It's used in ritual and worship, and it allows us to communicate when words fail us. Every culture we've ever known since the birth of this planet has had music. An existence without music? Inconceivable. But like everything else in this life, even the best things can be perverted and corrupted for malevolent purposes. And that includes music. It can be something as simple as your brother or sister annoying you by playing their awful music at high volume. Or music can be employed as a weapon, a tool of war, an instrument of torture, a form of intimidation, and a way of inflicting pain and distress. To be fair, it can also be used as gentle, non-lethal retaliation against some kind of incursion or attack. No bullets may be fired, but a point will be made. This use of music is almost as old as music itself, and this history is not pretty. Welcome to the story of using music as a weapon. Oh, and a warning. This could get loud.
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1: Let the bodies hit the floor. 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

Drowning Pool with her 2001 song Bodies. That song was written about the brotherhood of the mosh pit, but it has been twisted into a weapon of war ever since 2003, when the U.S. military at Guantanamo Bay in Cuba decided that they needed some extra firepower. The most famous victim of Bodies was a guy named Mohamed Oud Salih, a prisoner from Mauritania, who was held without charge for 13 years. He was alleged to be a member of Al-Qaeda, and the Americans wanted him to talk about his role in various terrorist activities. The enhanced interrogation he suffered included sleep deprivation. And during one stretch in 2006, he was subjected to that song at high volume for 10 straight days. It was part of the U.S. military's musical tricks. Doing such a thing now is recognized by many international bodies as genuine torture. Welcome again. I'm Alan Cross, and this is a program all about sonic weaponry, the idea of using sound, specifically music, as a weapon to achieve certain aims. I think the first time I realized music could be

used this way was when I saw Stanley Kubrick's Clockwork Orange for the first time. Alex, our protagonist, is sent to a special institution where he's psychologically conditioned to get very, very sick when exposed to sex and violence. One of the triggers for him getting sick was the music of Beethoven, his favorite composer. A couple of notes from the Fifth Symphony, and he was retching on the floor. I later realized that using music as a psyop weapon wasn't fiction, it was real. The first use of music in this fashion dates back thousands of years. Remember the assault on Jericho in the Bible with the trumpets of war that helped bring down the walls? Armies use songs and drums and marches to both lift the spirits of the troops and to strike fear into their enemies. And here's something diabolical. The drummers in these military troops were often young boys, literally little drummer boys, who were used by both American and European armies in the 18th and 19th centuries. Today, fighting songs are used to train child soldiers in countries like Sierra Leone and Liberia. In medieval times, music was often used when a person was to be shamed and denounced and sometimes tortured. That included extreme cases of military discipline. The music contributed to the ritual and the symbolism of the punishment, such as getting whipped.

Music was also used as torture in Nazi concentration camps, starting when the first camp opened in Dachau in 1933. At first, patriotic German music was used to re-educate inmates in the Nazi way. But when the war began, things got very sinister very quickly. Survivors testified that small orchestras played throughout the day, including during executions. If there was no orchestra, then the music was played over loudspeakers. Prisoners were forced to walk and work in time to the music, endlessly walking and working with no chance to stop. And the same songs were played over and over and over again.

Oftentimes, the inmates were forced to sing along loudly, and that way they couldn't talk to each other. The music only made the physical and mental suffering worse. Music was used to break them psychologically. The Nazis were pioneers of musical sadism. Music was also used to mask the screams and cries of prisoners being tortured. Inmates knew that if the music got turned up, someone somewhere was cruelly being beaten. At the same time, the music was used to encourage the guards to be vicious and cruel. Here's another favorite played in the camps. Playing such a bouncy and happy and celebratory piece of music to the inmates of Jewish concentration camps is beyond perverse.

0: we've got the blues. For the rest of the German population, music was used as propaganda. German classical music and operas exemplified good German values. Anything experimental, that is, something outside the traditional structure, was banned. Let me play you something from Canadian violinist Hugh Marsh. In 1987, he released an album entitled Shakin' the Pumpkins. The record featured a song called Rules Are Made to Be Broken. Listen carefully. This is pretty much self-explanatory.
1: There was even a swing band in the notorious Buchenwald, made up for the most part of Czech and French prisoners. And since those were not only cruel, but also absurd times, people were put behind barbed wire because of the very music that was played inside. In a concentration camp near Wiener Neustadt sat Wischereck. The guitar player had sung Louis Armstrong's scat chorus in Tiger Rag, and thus, according to the Nazi judge, defiled musical culture. Elsewhere in Germany, several swingmen met a similar fate under a set of extraordinary regulations which were binding for all dance orchestras.
2: Pieces in foxtrot rhythm are not to exceed 20% of the repertoires of light orchestras and dance bands.

0: To tempo, preference is also to be given to brisk compositions or faster ones. However, the pace must not exceed a certain degree of allegro commensurate with the Aryan sense of discipline and moderation. On no account will negroid excesses in tempo be tolerated.
1: It was Goebbels who declared, "Now I shall speak quite openly on the question of whether German radio should broadcast so-called jazz music. If by jazz, we mean music that is based on rhythm and entirely ignores or even shows contempt for melody. Music in which rhythm is indicated primarily by the ugly sounds of whining instruments so insulting to the soul. Why then, we can only reply to the question entirely in the negative.

Spectrum legato movement devoid of the hysterical rhythmic reverses characteristic of the music of the barbarian races, and conducive to dark instincts alien to the German people. Strictly prohibited is the use of instruments alien to the German spirit, as well

new little Goebbels has started working diligently in fields that had been cleared by the old demons. They had their own little Soviet Bibles, primarily the fascistoid Music of Spiritual Poverty by V. Gorodinsky and I. Nesterov's Dollar Cacophony. Their vocabulary was not very different from that of the little doctor, except that they were, if possible, even prouder of their ignorance. They characterized jazz and jazz-inspired serious music by a rich assortment of derogatory adjectives. Perverted, decadent, base, lying, degenerate. They compared the music to the moaning in the throat of a camel and the hiccuping of a drunk.

pop drum breaks longer than half a bar in four-quarter beat, except in stylized military marches. The double bass must be played solely with a bow in so-called jazz compositions. If a pizzicato effect is absolutely desirable for the character of the composition, strict care must be taken lest the string be allowed to patter on the fingerboard, which is henceforth strictly

0: And despite Hitler and Goebbels, the sweet poison of the Judeo-Negroid music, that was the Nazi epithet for jazz, not only endured, it prevailed. Even for a short time in the very heart of hell, the ghetto at Terezin. The ghetto swingers. There's a photograph of them. An amateur snapshot taken behind the walls of the Nazi-established ghetto during the brief week that they were permitted to perform for the benefit of the visiting Swedish Red Cross officials. They're all there, all but one of them already condemned to die in their white shirts and black ties, slided the trombone pointing diagonally up to the sky, pretending, or maybe really experiencing, the joy and rhythm of music.
1: Musicians are likewise forbidden to make vocal improvisations. All light orchestras and dance bands are advised to restrict the use of saxophones and substitute for them a suitable folk instrument.
2: Canadian violinist Hugh Marsh with Rules Are Made to Be Broken. The first sonic weapon ever developed seems to be something called the Luftkanone, literally an air gun. This was a Nazi device from World War II

Radio has been used to deploy music as a weapon. And again, with the Nazis. In World War II, German radio stations used a then-secret technology called magnetic recording tape. They play recordings of orchestras that went on uninterrupted throughout the entire night with the musicians never seeming to take a break, even when the city that they were broadcasting from was being bombed. So how could these Nazi musicians continue to perform even as the Allies attacked? It was a powerful disinformation campaign that used music. In the 1950s and 60s, organizations like the CIA started looking at ways of using both music and noise on suspected spies. They thought that this could be an effective way of countering Soviet brainwashing. Some soldiers underwent training designed to help them withstand torture, and part of their training involved being bombarded with music. When the military was in charge in Greece between 1967 and 1974, popular songs of the day were used as methods of torture by the Special Interrogation Unit of the Greek Military Police. Loud music, combined with loud noise, sleep deprivation, no food, no water, bright lights, and being forced to stay in uncomfortable positions, otherwise known as stress positions. Similar tactics were used against detainees and prisoners in the USSR and the Middle East and Turkey. Lots of forced listening and lots of forced singing. This is the first time I remember hearing about music being used in PSYOPs, a psychological operation. It was certainly the first time such tactics made the news on a global scale. On December 20th, 1989, the U.S. invaded Panama, ostensibly to arrest Manuel Noriega, the country's dictator, on charges of running a major drug smuggling operation. This was known as Operation Just Cause. Noriega ended up taking refuge at the Vatican Embassy in Panama City on Christmas Eve. Embassies are no-go zones because they're sovereign territory of other nations. International diplomatic protocol demands that you stay out. So if the U.S. Army couldn't go in, they simply decided to smoke out Noriega by bombarding the embassy with loud music. General Maxwell Mad Max Thurman ordered that speakers be placed around the perimeter of the embassy, and they were turned to full volume, and music was pumped through 24 hours a day. Well, what did they play? Well, Refugee from Tom Petty, Wanted Dead or Alive by Bon Jovi, and many, many, many plays of Van Halen's Panama. There was also plenty of Welcome to the Jungle from Guns N' Roses, way too much Never Gonna Give You Up from Rick Astley, Kenny Loggins and Danger Zone from the Top Gun soundtrack. There was Motley Crue, there was Led Zeppelin, there was AC/DC. It was actually quite the playlist. This continued for several days before President George H.W. Bush got wind of this and ordered the music to stop, saying that this was undignified. And General Colin Powell, the chairman of the Joint Chiefs of Staff, called this off. But it ultimately worked, and Noriega surrendered on January 3rd, 1990. And since then, the use of loudspeakers has been a regular go-to tactic. This was one of the last songs played for Noriega.

0: By the time we got to the 1990s, the FBI had torture music down to a science. 16 hours with lights and loud music followed by 4 hours off. Repeat for 4 days, and the prisoner was sure to break. In Chile, music was used by the brutal Pinochet regime. Prisoners were often assaulted to the theme of A Clockwork Orange. When the first Gulf War began in 1990, Iraqi prisoners of war were often subjected to long stretches of metal music. AC/DC Shook Me All Night Long, Paranoid from Black Sabbath, and No More Mr. Nice Guy from Alice Cooper were some of the songs on those playlists. But it was when America began the war on terror after 9/11 that music torture really took off. We'll pick things up there in a moment.
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1: Not all musical psyops operations are directed towards foreign enemies. In 1993, David Koresh barricaded his followers of the Branch Davidian cult in a compound in Waco, Texas. They were all heavily armed, and there were serious concerns that children were being abused behind those walls. For 51 days, they maintained a standoff with the DEA and the ATF, and one of the ways they tried to break the Davidians' will and get them to give up peacefully was by bombarding the compound with loud music. That playlist included Achy Breaky Heart by Billy Ray Cyrus, Nancy Sinatra, These Boots Are Made for Walkin', some chanting by Tibetan monks, songs by Andy Williams, and some Christmas sing-alongs by Mitch Miller from the 1950s. To fight back, Koresh plugged in his own speakers and fired back his own music. You see, he was a musician himself, so the agents on the outside were dosed with guitar from his band, and Koresh's speakers were actually louder than those being directed at him. In the end, though, the music did not help either side, and when authorities finally tear-gassed the place on April 19, 1993, Koresh and his people apparently set fire to the compound. 76 people, including 25 children, were killed. When the U.S. invaded Iraq following 9/11 in the so-called War on Terror, music was an important part of the arsenal. Speakers were often mounted on the top of Humvees that blared AC/DC and Metallica as a way to intimidate and harass Iraqi insurgents. This was the beginning of something known as no-touch torture. I quote, "It's not so much the music as the sound. The aim is to disorient and confuse the enemy. If you could bother the enemy through the night, it degrades their ability to fight." Then there's this from the 361st Psychological Operations Company. This quote is from Sergeant Mark Hadsell. "These people haven't heard heavy metal. They can't take it. If you play it for 24 hours, your brain and your body functions start to slide. Your train of thought slows down and your will is broken. That's when we come in and talk to them." Remember, too, that to some Muslims, popular music is considered sinful. To be subjected to non-religious music in this matter was even more distressing. Songs with female vocals were particularly traumatizing, as were popular songs sung in Arabic. Much of this seems to go back to a September 2003 memo by General Ricardo Sanchez entitled "Yelling, Loud Music, and Light Control," authorizing those things to, quote, "create fear, disorient the detainee, and prolong capture shock." This tactic was used heavily around the city of Fallujah, so much so that soldiers named the area Lola Fallujah. And this is one of the songs they used.

Metallica, weaponized for use by American troops in Iraq. James Hetfield is on record as supporting the troops' use of Metallica's music in war zones. I quote, "People assume we should be offended that someone in the military thinks their song is annoying enough that, played over and over, it can psychologically break someone down. I take it as an honor to think that perhaps our song could be used to quell another 9/11 attack or something like that." According to some anonymous FBI reports, there was an interrogation room set up in the prison at the U.S. Air Base in Mosul, Iraq. It was known as the Disco Room and was in operation from 2004. Subjects were blasted with powerful strobe lights and super loud death metal. But not just metal and hard rock. The theme songs from Sesame Street and Barney the Dinosaur have been used as psyop tactics, including enhanced interrogation, which of course is that bureaucratic term for torture. John Ronson wrote a book called The Men Who Stare at Goats, which covers some of these tactics. Victims report migraines, confusion, and even hallucinations. He says he saw people who had been subjected to Sesame Street and Barney screaming so hard, it looked like they were laughing. I quote from Amnesty International, "Detainees have reported being routinely subjected to cruel, inhuman, or degrading treatment during arrest and detention. Many have told Amnesty International that they were tortured and ill-treated by U.S. and U.K. troops during interrogation. Methods often reported include prolonged sleep deprivation, beatings, prolonged restraint in painful positions, sometimes combined with exposure to loud music, prolonged hooding, and exposure to bright lights. Virtually none of the allegations of torture or ill-treatment has been adequately investigated by the authorities."

This brings us to the story of Ruhal Ahmed, a Bangladeshi who was captured in Afghanistan in 2001 and sent to Camp Delta at the military prison at Guantanamo Bay in Cuba. He was treated horribly, forced into so-called painful stress positions with handcuffs and chains. The interrogation continued for months. What were he and his two friends planning? Who were their terrorist connections? To get him to talk, he was subjected to hours and hours and hours of M&M on full blast. And at one point, he endured this for 20 straight hours.

Ruhal Ahmed and others went through terrible musical torture while imprisoned at Gitmo. If it wasn't Eminem, the music came from Dr. Dre and Meatloaf, sometimes while being forced to wear headphones. They were sometimes locked into wooden boxes while being forced to listen to the Saturday Night Fever soundtrack throughout the night. He was released in March 2004 after spending more than 2 years there. And there's a good documentary on what he went through called Road to Guantanamo. Things were also bad at the notorious Abu Ghraib prison in Iraq. One prisoner says that in 2008, he was stripped, handcuffed, and forced to listen to a loop sample of Babylon by David Gray at a volume so high he thought his head would burst. All right, back to Gitmo. The torture playlist there also included March of the Pigs from Nine Inch Nails, We Are the Champions from Queen, Springsteen's Born in the USA, Angel of Death from Slayer, Metallica's One, and tracks from Britney Spears and Christina Aguilera. There was never any official playlist. It seems that the interrogators either made use of whatever music they had available or just picked material that amused them. Interestingly, this is fascinating, the U.S. military may owe these composers thousands of dollars in royalties because they used their music in torture. Which leads us to this. In 2014, Canadian industrial pioneer Skinny Puppy sued the U.S. military for using their music on prisoners. They wanted $666,000 in compensation for using their music without their permission. The band only found out after a guard who had been at Gitmo told them that songs like this were being used for enhanced interrogation.

0: Here's another example of music being used as a weapon. In 2002, when Palestinians occupied the Church of the Nativity, attempts were made to drive them out using metal songs. Also from Israel, there were reports of Palestinian detainees being tied to tiny chairs with hoods over their heads and blasted with classical music at high volume. When we come back, a couple of examples of non-military use of music.
1: You say you can't imagine your child being diagnosed with cancer, but you can. Imagine thinking your child has a tummy ache, but it's actually a tumor. Imagine some kids are headed to practice and yours is headed to another procedure. Imagine every week there's yet another appointment and another payment you can't afford. Imagine losing your job, losing your home, and then losing it all.
2: We can't conquer childhood cancer until we confront it. Donate to Childhood Cancer Canada and let's face the unimaginable.
0: So far, most of our discussion has involved the use of music as an offensive weapon by the military, various governments, and law enforcement. In some cases, this has been halted. In others, such as in Israel, where the Supreme Court ruled in 1998 that using music as an interrogation technique should be allowed, not so much. Here are a couple of other ways music has been used as a weapon. In 2019, four prisoners at a jail in Oklahoma City were subject to an interrogation that involved them standing for hours at a time while being forced to listen to Baby Shark. They later sued the police department. Ships continued to be harassed by pirates off the coast of Somalia. Some of the crews of these ships discovered that when an attack is imminent, blasting the pirates with Britney Spears seems to ward them off. Maybe One More Time and Oops, I Did It Again on a loop seems to work the best. In South Korea, speakers were set up along the south side of the demilitarized zone, and K-pop songs were blasted to the north. The music was used to drown out the propaganda announcements

coming southward. The North speakers were too weak and overwhelmed by the K-pop. When this created too much tension in 2018 and hostilities threatened to break out, South Korea stopped. In Uzbekistan, there was a government-sponsored girl group called Satora, inspired by the Spice Girls, that was used to spread propaganda. In 2020, two tech billionaires in California got into a scrap over a glass sculpture one of them had on their property. Bill Gross, the aggrieved party, complained to the local authorities. So he wired up some speakers and started blasting the neighbor with the statue with the theme from Gilligan's Island 24 hours a day. And in New Zealand, in early 2022, authorities helped break up an anti-vax protest by blasting the crowd with a mix of Barry Manilow's greatest hits and the Macarena on a 15-minute loop. And that worked great. But let's get serious again. Once it became known that their music was being used in torture, a group of artists formed an initiative called Zero DB in 2008. This was part of a charity called Reprieve. Reprieve represented about a dozen prisoners at Guantanamo Bay and set about encouraging people to condemn the use of music as torture. They're after governments to enforce the Convention Against Torture and other treaties related to the treatment of prisoners. The signees include Tom Morello of Rage Against the Machine, members of REM, Rise Against, Pearl Jam, Trent Reznor, Limp Bizkit, System of a Down, Disturbed, The Estate of Prince, The Chili Peppers, Eminem, Marilyn Manson, Neil Diamond, Dr. Dre, and a host of others. That also includes Christopher Cerf, the composer of the theme song for Sesame Street, and also the composer of the Meow Mix theme, which was also used as a torture device.

0: back in a moment.
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0: Throughout this program, we've only discussed using music as a weapon. But there are also weapons that use sound. Some police forces have sound cannons, which can project debilitating, pulsating tones that can reach 149 decibels. That can cause permanent hearing damage almost instantly. You may have heard of a device called a mosquito, which emits a sound in the 18,000 hertz range. It's sold to people who want to repel loiterers. A more benign way of doing this is playing classical music. Let's say you have a convenient store, you don't want people hanging around outside. What do? You play classical music, and that seems to get rid of everybody. Like I said at the beginning, music is one of the universe's greatest gifts. But humans being humans, even the most wonderful things have been turned against us by other humans. When we listen to music, we not only hear it, but we feel it with our bodies. And used in a certain way, that feel becomes violence. Hundreds of ongoing history programs are available as podcasts. Just pick a platform, download, and go. Binging is encouraged. We could also meet up on Twitter, Facebook, Instagram, and TikTok. There's my website, which is ajournalofmusicalthings.com, which is updated every day with music news and information. And it also comes with a free daily newsletter. All emails should be sent to alan@alancross.ca. Hopefully this program wasn't too torturous. Technical production is by Rob Johnston. I'm Alan Cross.
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13: From the National Newsroom of the Canadian Press, I'm Karen Rebo. A new poll this morning indicates more than two-thirds of Canadians support banning access to social media and AI chatbots for children under 16. Of the 1,800 respondents to Léger's online poll last week, 70% said they support age restrictions for social media like Instagram and TikTok, and nearly the same number support

0: 55 plus, which, you know, that could also be a concern as the workforce is aging. And a big portion of them are also immigrants and workers of color. So then that kind of poses a question of who tends to take these jobs with low standards, low pay, but are very high risk. It's males of color, and immigrants.
1: Now, I'm hearing everything you're saying. I'm seeing problems here. What would you recommend we do to change the landscape of security guard work? Like, how would we even begin to attack this problem?
0: Yeah, that's a really good question. So, in the series of fact sheets, and we're also putting out a national report soon, so, you know, keep an eye out for that. We don't have policy recommendations. We just kind of paint the story of who these workers are. But in the policy space, there's been a lot of action. So, you know, there's been news articles about workers demanding better training, workers demanding that we recognize the risk. And, you know, there have been bills passed to improve their pay, improve their worker training, and also just sort of provide support. So I think it's more about worker voice, but there has been a lot of action on that end.
1: I'm also thinking if anyone listening right now is wondering what they can do, be kind to security guards. Like, know that it's a tough line of work.
0: Yeah, exactly. So I think the big thing that you and I can do is at least acknowledge them when you walk in, you know, or even when you walk out, right? I oftentimes have, you know, security guards either open their door or say thank you, or, you know, at least acknowledge them and say thanks for what you do. I imagine that at least recognition feels good at the very, very least, from the public. They're already protecting us. I just don't see the service they provide until I actually require it.
1: Well, Cassandra, thank you for what you do and providing the show with this information. I've appreciated the chat.
0: Thank you.
1: Coming up, does eating meat affect depression? Some people think yes, some people think no, but a new study rules on this and challenges nutrition's loudest voices.
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3: 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I'm your raw vegan. Will you marry me?
4: 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The truth isn't.
3: And now, an excerpt from my novel.
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5: This is The Realty Minute. Gord Gillies here with Len T. Wong. Hello, Len.
13: Hi, Gord.
5: Hey, Len. In March, the Bank of Canada held its lending rate steady, but warned that could change because of our unsteady world. 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
14: Julia Richardson here from Lexus of Royal Oak. Did you know Lexus introduced the world's first hybrid luxury vehicle? that means decades of electrified craftsmanship have gone into getting it

0: colluded with this gold digging principle. So as I said before, the resourceful partner orientation is stronger among women per se, we know this, but the gold digging tendency is quite more environmental driven and personality driven than sex based.
1: So, you know, maybe you didn't study this in your paper, but I am curious, how do people who want to engage in gold digging, how do they end up dating? Do they try to do it on apps? Do they try to like go to places where rich people are? Like, how does it all work?
0: We captured, indeed, the preference for dates that was in the measure. I created a measure where people had to go for decisions which are either more theory-based in gold digging or, well, somehow relationship-oriented decisions. And they prefer going on public dates. So I don't know if you would meet them more likely on dating apps, but based on my dating app research, it is more likely to find narcissists and psychopaths on dating apps. So yeah, might be. But the other indicators are stronger. For example, you live in a big city. People want to rather go out with you and they want to be admired by you or somehow use your status to be introduced to other people. Those are quite good indicators that you might be sitting on a date with a gold digger.
1: Look, we started this conversation. I mentioned stereotypes. We touched upon it throughout. You have researched what it actually looks like when people engage in this behavior. What would you want us to know? What would you want, like, the average person to know about someone who is, in fact, a gold digger?
0: If the person looks very reckless to you, take your stuff and leave.
1: Honestly, that's a really good soundbite. I appreciate it, Leo. Thank you for having this conversation with me.
0: Thank you for the invite.
1: Coming up, are you panicked about Mother's Day? Don't know what to get? We've got tips for you. And also, is Mother's Day about mom? Or is it about something surprising, something deeper?
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10: 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Are their peers pressuring them? 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Because this is something you should be doing. I'm here with Professor Steve Jordans, who's a psychology researcher, professor at the University of Toronto Scarborough. I just said the word professor twice. Not important. We're back

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0: not going to work, right? Like, how can you as a young person stay connected with your friends if you're not on all these apps and stuff?
1: Yeah, exactly. I don't think abstinence is a realistic solution with social media. It's here to stay. There are abstinence studies, but they're not sustainable long term. They're 1 week, you know, cleanses. And so that's why we adopted more of a harm reduction or more of a moderate approach. So our stance is not you can never use social media, but, you know, using it to excess and just mindlessly scrolling is not helpful. And it's really displaces a lot of time that could be better spent on health promoting behaviors and social contact with friends and family.
0: So what did you end up finding with folks who limited their use to that amount of time?

0: phenomenon. People printing firearms at home with cheap 3D printers, you know, like hobby products, using downloadable blueprints. These are called ghost guns. And what's scary about them is we've been told they're untraceable. But a forensic chemistry researcher says criminals might be leaving fingerprints behind when they use them. Authorities might be able to track down where these firearms came from. We'll discuss that in a moment.
1: 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Follow The Last Show with David Cooper on your favorite podcast app. Or head to lastshow.pizza. It's the tastiest sounding domain on the internet. 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
6: This is The Real Tea Minute. 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Hello, Len.
7: Hi, Gord.
6: Hey, Len. 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
13: Good morning. It is 5 o'clock on your Thursday morning. Blake, I must say, we had some beautiful weather yesterday. So I think, you know, we're back on track.
14: Starting to feel more, I mean, like certainly spring, but even like summer. And more of the same today. We've got some sun coming this morning before the clouds roll in, but expecting a high of 21. And speaking of summer-like, the possibility of some thunderstorms. Les is going to have us covered in the weather department coming up a little bit later this morning.
13: Calgary's free fare zone could soon be coming to an end.
14: A new city report going to the Infrastructure and Planning Committee today recommends scrapping free C-Train rides through the downtown core after more than 40 years. Administration says the free fare zone was originally introduced back in 1981 to encourage people to try the new C-Train system. Now they argue the program no longer aligns with current transit priorities, particularly around safety and enforcement downtown. The report says requiring fares would give transit peace officers stronger

0: legal authority when dealing with social disorder on trains and platforms. Transit expert David Cooper says eliminating free fare zones is a trend in big cities.
1: You know, one of the things that is really challenging when we look at public transit is ultimately it's not free. There's a lot of demands on our transit system in terms of service expansion, in terms of connecting our downtown, in terms of connecting the rest of the city, and that costs money. And I think at the end of the day, we've seen this clawback of free fare zones across North America, and it's not surprising that potentially that also could be the case here in Calgary.
0: Cooper expects debate over getting rid of the free fare zone could be one of the biggest this year, saying there are many strong opinions on the subject. Public surveys found widespread support for keeping or even expanding the free fare zone, with many riders saying it makes downtown trips easier and more affordable. Some councillors agree and suggests there are other ways to deal with safety issues in the core.
2: If we're using a ticketing system as a way to get to enforcement, I think that's a bit of a red herring. If somebody is causing the level of disruption that would justify removing them from the system, there's other bylaws that can achieve that. And if there's not, then that's a signal that we need to change the

0: justify removing them from the system, there's other bylaws that can achieve that. And if there's not, then that's a signal that we need to change the bylaws, not change the free fares.
1: I think we got it right when we introduced the fare-free zone at the inception of the C train, and we just need to keep doing that Calgary thing that we've done since that inception.
2: The city estimates removing the zone could bring in as much as $5 million every year. Some of that money could then be reinvested into transit safety measures, support for vulnerable riders, and downtown event partnerships. If council signs off on the recommendation, riders would start paying fares within the 7th Avenue corridor beginning August 1st. A Calgary defense lawyer is facing child sex offenses and weapons charges after police searched his downtown office and his home.
3: 46-year-old Jordan Bonner faces 9 charges, including making, distributing, and accessing child sex abuse materials and child luring. Alyssa Carpenter reports.
4: A quick search of defense lawyer Jordan Bonner's website lists 6 areas of law practice, including sexual offenses like child luring and sexual assault. Now Bonner is the one who will appear in court, this time accused of the same offenses he normally defends clients against.
5: This is a complex investigation, and we're still at the early stages.
4: But police say there is enough evidence to charge the 46-year-old with several child exploitation charges, including child luring. ALERT, or the Alberta Law Enforcement Response Teams, alleges Bonner engaged in sexually explicit online conversations with multiple youth, including sharing sexually explicit materials.
5: ALERT itself received information concerning activity on a social media application. And that launched an investigation into the individual responsible. What we learned at the beginning was there was some indication of luring, and it involved a young person under the age of 16. The investigation itself identified the accused, and our officers executed 2 search warrants, one at his residence and one at his business premises.
4: Global News reached out to Bonner by phone and stopped by his downtown Calgary office to try and speak to him, but nobody answered. Thursday morning, he'll be back at the courthouse where he normally spends his days defending clients, this time standing before a judge as the accused. Alyssa Carpenter, Global News.
3: The 12-year-old boy who drowned at Mahogany Lake Sunday has been laid to rest. Global News was invited to the service Wednesday afternoon for friends and family to remember Damilola Afolabi. He's described as a loving child who was settling in to his new life in Canada. His family made the move to Calgary 2 months ago from Ghana. They say Damilola was settling in, riding his bike, exploring the outdoors, and making new friends. The grief from his sudden and tragic passing weighed heavy on those who knew him.
6: He's a good guy. I remember everybody loves him. When we are about to leave Ghana, Dami said, "Daddy, me, thank you for the good life you are going to give us to Canada. I didn't know that my son would never be with me at this moment anymore."
3: The 12-year-old died Sunday after he went into Mahogany Lake. He was rushed to hospital in life-threatening condition after firefighters pulled him from the bottom of the lake. Damilola didn't know how to swim and did not survive.
2: Alberta sheriffs have shut down an alleged drug house in the city's southeast. Fencing has been installed around the Forest Lawn home in the 1500 block of 51st Street. Back in August, the Safer Communities and Neighborhoods, or SCAN, unit launched an investigation after complaints about suspected drug use at the property.
7: Calgary police also have significant history at this property. They attended the property 75 times in 2025. Additionally, in recent years, there's been 2 suspected overdose deaths at the property. And in September 2025, Calgary police officers conducted a search warrant at the property where they located weapons, drug paraphernalia, and drugs inside.
8: I have seen the ambulance there a few times. I've seen the cops there quite a bit. We had caution tape up the one night. I wasn't quite sure what was happening, but I knew it was to do with that house.
2: The home will remain closed for 90 days with conditions in place for 2 years. Former Alberta politicians are demanding answers over a separatist group's alleged use of a voter list.
3: It comes as politicians in the legislature go back and forth over who knew about the data and how long it took to report it. Jasmine King has more.
9: The alleged misuse of Albertans' personal data hits home for former NDP.

0: Minister Shannon Phillips.
1: I am someone whose personal information has been unlawfully accessed by law enforcement, which resulted in a great deal of feelings of insecurity for me.
0: Phillips says during that time, former Premier Jason Kenney supported her, and now she's returning the consideration. It comes as Kenney says he is seeking legal advice after screenshots were shared showing his information used in a training video by the Centurion Project. Former Premier Rachel Notley was also used as an example. Alberta's Information Privacy Commissioner also spoke on the issue, saying expect more details Thursday on her next steps.
2: We are currently assessing what our jurisdiction may be over the body that created the app and made the information available.
0: And the debate over who knew about the data and when it was reported came up again during question period. On Tuesday, the NDP claimed UCP staff members attended a Centurion Project meeting on April 16th and did not report the information. The NDP say they were told about the use one day after and reported it to police.
3: Why didn't the Premier's staff member tell her? Why didn't he tell anybody? And if he did tell the Premier and her chief of staff, why didn't they call the cops?
4: The member opposite should be ashamed of himself. People are sick of his antics. We know that he withheld this data because he wanted to turn it into a political stunt to play some kind of gotcha on the government when he could have told us.
0: House Leader Joseph Scow also called a point of privilege against Nenshi for not telling government about the data sooner. The Speaker has yet to rule on that motion. And while it plays out in the House, Phillips also focuses on accountability for any organizations connected to this data leak.
1: They should be held at least in civil liability, and it's possible that they have committed criminal acts.
0: Jasmine King, Global News.
5: A long-running Calgary fireworks and cultural show is moving to a new home later this summer.
6: But as Skylar Peters explained, some are worried it will leave a big hole in one quadrant of our city.
7: For 23 years, the sights and sounds of Global Fest have graced the grass and waters here at Elliston Park. But this year, the show is moving south.
8: Elliston Park was an amazing space, but we were outgrowing it.
7: Global Fest officials call it a necessary move. They say a shift in location to Spruce Meadows, as well as new sponsors, will keep their event afloat.
8: There's power, there's water, a lot of services that typically don't come in a city park area are things that Spruce Meadows has in spades.
7: COO Ken Goosen says Global Fest will expand to a four-day program and bring in more features than before. But back on International Avenue near the old location, community leaders say it leaves them in the lurch.
9: It's just, it's kind of what happens in East Calgary, right? Like things become successful and then they leave.
7: This pair has worked with Global Fest since the beginning, seeing firsthand the vibrancy and investment it's fostered.
9: We were able to leverage $60,000 that actually went into supporting artist-in-residence programs and allowing artists to thrive in the area.
7: Now they're hoping for another event to take its place.
9: And people would come down here and essentially see how beautiful this area is, which was really important to us.
10: This is a very culturally diverse part of Calgary and traditionally kind of an underserved part of Calgary as well. So the festival was just a real highlight for the residents, local businesses.
7: And the area.

0: to thrive in the area.
1: Now they're hoping for another event to take its place.
0: And people would come down here and essentially see how beautiful this area is, which was really important to us.
2: This is a very culturally diverse part of Calgary and traditionally kind of an underserved part of Calgary as well. So the festival was just a real highlight for the residents, local businesses.
1: And the area councillor says the door is always open.
3: They can try it at Spruce Meadow, see what they think. And I suppose my thought is they're always welcome to come back.
4: Goosen says the parking situation here at Spruce Meadows will be much better by the time this event rolls around in late August. And for those who don't take a vehicle, he's hoping a shuttle service from the nearby Somerset Bridalwood C-Train station will make this event just as accessible as it has been for two-plus decades. Skylar Peters, Global News.
5: A persistent cryptosporidium outbreak at Butterfield Acres has led the petting farm to close for a second time.
6: On its website, Butterfield Acres says, in part, although we do have approval to remain open, we have decided to err on the side of caution. The closure comes after AHS warned of exposures to the parasite last month. Cryptosporidium can cause diarrhea, fever, nausea, and vomiting. The farm says it is working under the watchful eye of Alberta Health and a provincial veterinarian to ensure all our bases are covered. And it won't open again until the health alert is lifted.
5: Still ahead, the rapid response from the World Health Organization to contain an outbreak of hantavirus on board a cruise ship.
7: When an unexpected disaster halts air traffic around the world, the people of Gander, Newfoundland come together to welcome those who have been stranded in their town. Theater Calgary is proud to present Come From Away on an extended run from May 26th to June 27th due to an overwhelming demand. This all-new production of the award-winning musical tells a story of resilience, kindness, and unexpected friendships in a time of crisis. Tickets start at just $49. 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
5: Messaging from U.S. President Donald Trump on the war with Iran. Trump was optimistic at a news conference Wednesday, claiming the U.S. has won and a peace deal with Iran could be close.
6: But he also told reporters there is no deadline to get an agreement, and he's threatened to resume bombing if one isn't reached. Jared Hill has more.
13: I think we won.
14: President Trump claiming victory in the war with Iran, saying there's been progress in peace negotiations.
13: We've had very good talks over the last 24 hours, and it's very possible that we'll make a deal.
14: Axios reports the two sides believe they could be moving closer to agreeing on a one-page memo to end the war and start more detailed talks. That could include a moratorium on Iran's nuclear enrichment, lifting U.S. sanctions, and an end to restrictions in the Strait of Hormuz. Iran's parliamentary speaker mocked the report, posting, "Operation Trust Me Bro failed. Now back to the routine with Operation Focios." President Trump has threatened to restart bombing without a deal.
13: And if they don't agree, they'll end up agreeing shortly thereafter.
14: The Pentagon said U.S. forces fired on and disabled an empty Iran.

0: Iranian-flagged oil tanker in the Gulf of Oman Wednesday, claiming the ship ignored warnings to stop while allegedly heading toward an Iranian port. As the U.S. blockade continues, Iran claims to have shot down a reconnaissance drone over the Strait of Hormuz. One of the world's largest shippers, Hapag-Lloyd, said the strait standstill is costing the company $60 million a week. The conflict also forcing American drivers to make tough decisions.
1: I would love to get a full tank. Unfortunately, I don't have $80 to spare.
0: The average price for a gallon of regular jumped to $4.54 Wednesday, a new four-year high. Jared Hill, CBS News.
2: A big win for Canada's aerospace sector as Air Asia has placed a massive order for 150 Canadian-made Airbus A220 jets.
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4: Prime Minister Mark Carney joined Air Asia officials and Quebec's Premier Christine Fréchette for the multi-billion dollar announcement at the Airbus assembly plant in Mirabel. Carney expressed gratitude for the deepening relationship between Canada and the Association of Southeast Asian Nations, adding the agreement marks a turning point in the Quebec aerospace industry. The agreement with the low-cost Malaysian airline marks the largest single order for A220s in the manufacturer's history. Several passengers stricken by hantavirus on a cruise ship have been removed from the vessel for treatment. Almost 150 others on board, including four Canadians, are now en route to a port in Spain.
2: Authorities have confirmed a strain of the virus known to transmit from person to person is to blame. Heidi Petrocek reports on what happens next, as some passengers say the illness could have been contained sooner.
4: Several passengers stricken by hantavirus on a cruise ship have been removed from the vessel for treatment. Almost 150 others on board, including four Canadians, are now en route to a port in Spain.
2: Authorities have confirmed a strain of the virus known to transmit from person to person is to blame. Heidi Petrocek reports on what happens next, as some passengers say the illness could have been contained sooner.
5: Three passengers were taken off the MV Hondius by medical personnel in full PPE. Two already seriously ill with hantavirus, the other a close contact. All were taken to a waiting plane, ready to head to a hospital in the Netherlands, as health officials continue to track the deadly outbreak that's killed three people.
6: We have eight suspected cases, of which three have died. Three have been confirmed.
5: Lab testing has determined it is the Andes strain found in Argentina, the vessel's departure point. It can transmit from person to person. Two Argentine officials told the Associated Press it's believed the first passengers who died could have contracted the rodent-borne illness during a bird-watching excursion that stopped at a landfill.
6: Our working hypothesis is that they were infected potentially before they got on board. All of this needs to be fully investigated.
5: Now more passengers are speaking out. This man recalls learning of the first passenger's death just 12 days into the trip, a moment captured by another.
7: The issue is he was struggling with. I'm told by the doctor we're not infectious.
8: Since we were not informed of any contagious disease, everyone was relaxed. I think some tests should have been required. Regulations should be updating regarding this.
9: Salvo que la condición médica lo impide.
5: Despite local opposition, Spain's health ministry has agreed to receive the vessel in the Canary Islands, insisting there's little risk to the general public.
10: With hantaviruses, it's a tricky and unique situation because the incubation period for the disease is very long, potentially several weeks.
11: The vessel is expected to reach the Canary Islands Saturday. Spanish officials will fly their citizens to hospital in Madrid to quarantine. It's up to authorities in other countries to decide if they want to do the same. Heidi Petrocek, Global News, Halifax.
2: A pair of Alberta athletes bursting onto the world stage. We catch up with the track stars setting new records.
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2: A pair of Alberta track athletes has burst onto the international stage.
3: They've helped set a Canadian record and have qualified for one of the biggest events in track and field. Slav Kornick reports.
4: Canada in pursuit on this third leg with Ryder Ratti.
5: It was a weekend to remember for Spruce Grove's Ryder Ratti.
6: It was so hard to stay relaxed and to stick to my race plan, just because the adrenaline is pumping.
4: Canada starting to try and rally.
5: Ratti helped Canada's 4x400-meter mixed relay team set a national record at the World Athletics Relays and qualify for next year's World Athletics Championship.
6: It means a lot, especially with us being so young. You'd like to think that there's a domino effect coming, and I think there definitely is. Even just me last year racing still U20s, like, people are coming.
4: It's Canada who are coming home with a victory.
5: Ratti wasn't the only Edmonton area athlete on the team. Diana Proctor, who is still flying home from the event in Botswana, came from behind to secure the national record and the win.
6: I knew what was going to happen as soon as I got the baton, because I was like, as long as I keep my position, I know she's a strong finisher, like you said, fellow Edmontonian. I've seen her run lots.
5: For Ratti, sharing the experience with another local runner is special.
6: People are coming, like, fast. So it's gonna be interesting to see where the sport goes and how it grows. But, yeah, hopefully we can, you know, try and inspire some other Albertans and Edmontonians.
7: Going for a crazy fast ride here down the final stretch. Is this
5: the University of Alberta track team member didn't expect to be representing Canada at this stage of his career. The 19-year-old didn't start competing in track until just a few years ago.
6: That wasn't really in the cards, but no, honestly, I just did it, like I said, because my mom said so, and I guess she knew best.
5: Ratti is glad he listened to mom. And now he can't wait to wear the maple leaf again at next year's World Championship.
6: It means everything. Like, it's going to be awesome. Again, it's going to be a far trip, so not something that I was likely to, you know, embark on previously. So, it just means a lot.
5: Slav Kornick, Global Sports.
3: How cool is that? Another game-winning goal for Captain Clutch. Marie-Philippe Poulin is scoring in triple overtime, leading the Montreal Victoire to a win over the Minnesota Frost in Game 2 of the PWHL semifinals. That best-of-five playoff series is now tied, one game apiece. Game 3 is in Minnesota on Thursday. Yeah, Poulin doing it again on home ice. Great to see.
8: We've got some sunshine this morning, some afternoon cloud. We will get to 21 degrees for us today, so nice temperatures. We do have thunderstorms possible this afternoon and again into tonight in the evening, so just watching for that. Taking a look at the air quality warnings, that's what we've got out to the west. This one around Jasper, this one is around Quesnel and Williams Lake in BC, and out to the east, it is a frost advisory for some folks. Frost advisory, and then we've got some rain warnings out on to the east coast. So lots of rain for St. John's, Halifax coming up from the south, just hanging out over the area. A chilly morning for Toronto, Ottawa, and Montreal. And then taking a look at what we've got on the go, some showers moved through overnight for us, just a brief shower. We've got some cloud moving in this afternoon, and then we could see a thunderstorm or a shower pop up later this afternoon with that cloud or tonight. 17 in Vancouver, 22 in Edmonton, 21 in Calgary, with a chance of some showers. 19 Saskatoon, 17 Regina, and a little bit cooler out to the east and rain out on the east coast.
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0: Good morning, Blake, Tracy, and Leslie, starting the day with you here on this Thursday and starting it already with some warmer temperatures.
1: Yeah, if you can, right, Leslie? People should be getting out.
2: If you can, you should start the day with warmer temperatures.
1: Get out.
2: If it's an option for you, always choose warmer temperatures.
1: Yes.
2: Yes.
1: I agree with you.
2: It was a little bit cooler yesterday at this time of the morning. Not so right now. We've got a nice morning ahead, lots of sunshine, and then some cloud moving in this afternoon. Chance of thunderstorms. I'll talk about that coming up.
1: Calgary's free fare zone could soon be coming to an end.
0: A new city report going to the Infrastructure and Planning Committee today recommends scrapping free C-Train rides through the downtown core after more than 40 years. Administration says the free fare zone was originally introduced back in 1981 to encourage people to try the new C-Train system. Now they argue the program no longer aligns with current transit priorities, particularly around safety and enforcement downtown. The report says requiring fares would give transit peace officers stronger legal authority when dealing with social disorder on trains and platforms. Transit expert David Cooper says eliminating free fare zones is a trend in big cities.
3: You know, one of the things that is really challenging when we look at public transit is ultimately it's not free. There's a lot of demands on our transit system in terms of service expansion, in terms of connecting our downtown, in terms of connecting the rest of the city, and that costs money. And I think at the end of the day, we've seen this clawback of free fare zones across North America, and it's not surprising that potentially that also could be the case here in Calgary.
0: Cooper expects debate over getting rid of the free fare zone could be one of the biggest this year, saying there are many strong opinions on the subject. Public surveys found widespread support for keeping or even expanding the free fare zone, with many riders saying it makes downtown trips easier and more affordable. Some councillors agree and suggests there are other ways to deal with safety issues in the core.
4: If we're using a ticketing system as a way to get to enforcement, I think that's a bit of a red herring. If somebody is causing the level of disruption that would justify removing them from the system, there's other bylaws that can achieve that. And if there's not, then that's a signal that we need to change the bylaws, not change the free fares.
5: I think we got it right when we introduced the fare-free zone at the inception of the C-Train, and we just need to keep doing that Calgary thing that we've done since that inception.
0: The city estimates removing the zone could bring in as much as $5 million every year. Some of that money could then be reinvested into transit safety measures, support for vulnerable riders, and downtown event partnerships. If council signs off on the recommendation, riders would start paying fares within the 7th Avenue corridor beginning August 1st. Progress on the city's housing strategy is slowing, despite continuing to lead the country in home construction.
1: At an update to city councillors on Wednesday, officials highlighting resource constraints, delays, and the repeal of the citywide rezoning. City Hall reporter Adam McVicker has more.
6: Calgary is still hammering away, building homes across the city.
7: We have to stop and celebrate Calgary every step of the way here. We've been leading in housing starts.
6: Last year, the city approved development permits for over 23,000 homes and granted occupancy to nearly 28,000 units, also approving permits for 1,800 affordable homes, more than double the approvals in 20-

0: D24, but still below the city's annual target of 3,000 units. And advocates want that push to continue in the city's housing strategy.
1: The need for more non-market and affordable housing isn't just a social issue. It's a safety issue.
0: But progress is slowing. According to the report, 71% of the action items in the strategy are either complete or underway. That's down from 88% in last year's update. The city's chief housing officer says there's a number of reasons for this, including resource constraints and the repeal of citywide rezoning.
2: Rezoning for housing that obviously council reversed and repealed a couple weeks ago represented several actions in the Home Is Here strategy.
0: Following the repeal of citywide rezoning, there's a push to simplify the strategy and its 98 action items.
3: The one criticism I would have is that 98 actions is a lot. And if we pare that down to what we see as the most important, then I think we can see more success.
4: If we really want good outcomes and not just outputs, let's deliver something more streamlined.
0: The strategy was approved by the previous city council in

0: Inquiry, with privacy experts warning that millions of Albertans could become victims of identity theft, financial or even physical harm. Alberta's privacy commissioner says her office is now looking into this matter as well and will have more to say on Thursday. Heather Urex, West Global News, Calgary.
1: Foreign interference in Canada's democratic process isn't isolated to elections. Movements are targeted as well. The latest appears to be Alberta's separatist debate. A report released Wednesday titled National Unity Under Threat finds international adversaries are meddling in the push for an independent Alberta, which, according to the findings, threatens Canada's sovereignty and national security. The alleged culprits, American and Russian actors who are said to be amplifying extremist voices and normalizing American annexation of Canada. The report finds hostile foreign interests are eroding the ability of Canadians to make well-informed political choices.
2: Both the federal and provincial government have a responsibility to make sure that Albertans are aware of these sorts of operations so that they can make legitimate political decisions without any foreign manipulation or influence. Canada really doesn't have a lot of good tools. Neither our government, I don't think Canadians in general have a lot of good tools to ensure that the information that they're getting on social media is truthful. So this is an area that is a huge vulnerability.
1: The report emphasizes that the danger is not the existence of the separation debate, but rather the profit-driven manipulation systems seeking to distort it.
3: Calgary's Olympic Plaza Transformation Project is getting some high-profile accolades. The project was shortlisted for the Pineapples Awards. It's a UK-based awards program celebrating excellence in placemaking that drives positive social, environmental, and economic impact. Olympic Plaza Transformation, or OPT, was shortlisted in the International Future Place category, one of only six projects selected worldwide. The project is under construction now to revitalize the 35-year-old cultural landmark. It's scheduled for completion in 2028. Leslie joining us now with a look at the weather and traffic. How are we starting off the day out there, Les?
4: So nice, Tracy. We've got that sunrise now moving into the 5 o'clock hour and setting after the 9 o'clock. So we've got nice long days ahead. Sunshine clear this morning, more cloud moving in this afternoon. 12 degrees with the wind out of the west at 19. Temperatures around the city. Tisagre Eagle at 9 degrees, 5 at West District in Tuscany, 7 Varsity and 11 at Park to Go YYC. We have two weather alerts in the west. One of those is around the Jasper area. That's an air quality statement continuing. Forest fire smoke. The other is Quesnel Williams Lake up in central northern BC. And again, it is wildfire smoke. So poor air quality. One in Banff right now, one in Jasper, 5 in Crow's Nest, 5 at Claris Home, 7 Lethbridge, 8 Drumheller, 3 in Red Deer. Look at the difference. Red Deer, you're just in a valley of cool. Like cool. Cool, man. 12 in Calgary and 13 in Edmonton. Taking a look at a few showers that did roll through early this morning. Didn't drop a lot, just a little bit of precipitation. And as we forward things, we do see the cloud that is rolling in, much like yesterday. That cloud starts to roll in this afternoon. There we go. And then some pop-up showers. Could be thunderstorms later on today and again this evening. So keep that in mind as you're making your plan. 21 today, 21 tomorrow, 19 with a sun cloud mix on Saturday. Sunday looks like it could be a little bit cloudier at this point, but all of these temperatures are well above normal for this time of year, so we'll take it. This is a look at the traffic situation. So far, so smooth. Memorial underneath the 4th Avenue flyover right there. Wide open, just some very light building volume is what we're seeing this morning. And here's a look, McLeod traveling northbound along Bannister. Again, wide open, vehicles going speed. Roads are in good shape so far on this Thursday. That's OK Tire Traffic.
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3: The center has now opened a new interactive area called Playlab, allowing visitors to make their own music with a variety of instruments. Kids are able to get their hands on drums and ukuleles and even create their own musical composition.
5: It's a response to our visitors coming saying they want more interactivity for younger families and children. So we've

0: created this new zone. Well, the fundamentals of music can be taught right here. In fact, we started with grade two curriculum, and we broke down musical instruments into four different types: electric, wind, percussion, and string.
1: The Playlab is also set to host a variety of different programs and activities throughout the year.
2: To initially train ChatGPT, OpenAI scraped vast amounts of personal information.
3: A federal watchdog says OpenAI violated Canadians' privacy and used individuals' data to train ChatGPT.
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8: A beloved 75-year-old man washing up, getting ready for bed, is brutally beaten and killed. 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I'm Global News crime reporter Nancy Hickst. 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
11: 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QR Calgary.

0: The Federal Privacy Commissioner and three provincial counterparts have concluded OpenAI violated privacy laws as it developed ChatGPT.
1: The investigation began in 2023 after a complaint alleged the company unlawfully collected, used, and disclosed personal information without consent. David Akin has more on the data that was collected and the changes OpenAI has agreed to make.
2: Okay, here we go. Hey, ChatGPT, did OpenAI violate Canadian and provincial privacy laws when it developed ChatGPT? When we asked ChatGPT itself that question this morning, it said there was no definitive answer to that question. But now, four privacy commissioners are definitive on this. They say, yes, OpenAI did violate the privacy laws of Canada, Alberta, Quebec, and British Columbia's Personal Information Protection Act, or PIPA.
3: What we found was that OpenAI contravened PIPA in all but one of the 13 issues we investigated.
2: The investigation found over-collection of personal information, often with no consent. Factual inaccuracies with no ability

0: ability to correct mistakes, and an overall lack of accountability for personal information under OpenAI's control. The good news, such as it is that OpenAI agreed with the commissioners and has made or is making requested changes.
1: OpenAI took important steps to improve privacy protections and has also agreed to implement further measures to address my office's concerns.
0: OpenAI deleted some data it collected illegally. It changed data collection practices and made a commitment to compliance reporting.
2: I am encouraged that OpenAI has taken positive steps to improve their practices.
0: The four privacy commissioners were also unanimous on this point. Privacy laws need an urgent overhaul in the era of artificial intelligence.
3: Some may worry that we are trying to close the barn door after the horse is already bolted. However, there is always an opportunity to erect a fence or a corral around the barn.
2: We need to make sure that AI works for us, not the other way around.
0: Government officials say they are reviewing the report and are committed to protecting privacy. As for ChatGPT, within 30 minutes of the end of that press conference, the chatbot had a different answer to that question we first asked. Canadian regulators have found problems, the chatbot said, but the legal conclusion is nuanced and not a simple yes or no. David Akin, Global News, Ottawa.
4: Apple has agreed to pay some iPhone buyers a collective $250 million in a class action lawsuit over false advertising of its artificial intelligence capabilities.
5: The lawsuit claims Apple misled consumers by promoting features that didn't exist when the iPhone 16 launched in 2024. A judge still needs to approve the settlement, but owners could receive $25 to $95 for each eligible device. It only applies to devices bought in the U.S. between June 2024 and March 2025.
6: What you doing up there?
5: Keeping a close watch, maybe some sunbathing? More on the goose who pays frequent visits to a global Calgary viewer. Well, more on that ahead.
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1: Time to check in with Sarah Crosby from QR Calgary. Good morning, Sarah. What are you working on today?
2: So we're going to look at the economics of parking, because one of the big stories in the city this week was Global Fest moving from Elliston Park to Spruce Meadows. And one group says that's going to leave a $60,000 hole in their fundraising that they get from parking from the event. So we pay to park at hospitals, we pay to park on our streets, and the fundraising and the money that comes from parking, when if you think about it, we already pay to park in the city through our taxes. So the money of parking explored on the show.
1: It is interesting how it all adds up. Over here, another talker, the future of Calgary's free fare zone. After more than 40 years, the new report looking at scrapping it possibly. And could it help with officers deal with social disorder, or is it just going to be a pain for transit riders? We'll have more on that throughout the day over here.
2: It's transportation right now, how we travel, especially with gas prices, is on everyone's minds.
1: Definitely. All right. Thank you so much, Sarah. You can listen to QR Calgary mornings, weekday mornings, starting at 6 a.m. Well, it is a guard goose on a roof.
3: What you doing up there? What you doing up there?
4: Yeah, just keeping a watchful eye on the neighborhood, I guess. Global Calgary viewer Julie sending us this video. She says they live near a river, and this goose in particular just seems to enjoy the view from up there on the roof. The goose comes and goes randomly and is always alone when he sits up there.
5: We're expecting a beautiful morning, at least, with lots of sunshine. Cloud moving in this afternoon, so it'll be a mix of sun and cloud for a while, and then a bit more cloudy. We could see a thunderstorm possible this afternoon. Also a thunderstorm possible for later on this evening. Daytime high of 21, no complaints about that. No complaints about Mike capturing this picture in Kananaskis. In step, awake. Wow, like just stunning, Mike. Really well done. Thanks for sending that. The data for today, 21 degrees for us, the normal is 15. So continuing to be above normal, excuse me, for this time of year. Sunrise is now in the 5 o'clock hour, 5:59 for sunrise, 9:07 for sunset. So we've moved into such early morning sunrises, and boy, those days are long, aren't they? Whiskey is just doing a morning stretch before heading outside. A nice morning for you, Whiskey, 14 degrees, 18 by noon this afternoon with a mix of sun and cloud, 21 degrees. And then even tonight for your after dinner walk, 16 degrees. So Whiskey, that's a nice day for you and the rest of us that we've got on tap.
4: Well, some clouds rolling in this Thursday morning, but already in the double digits temperature-wise. We've got much more coming up, including your top news headlines after the break.
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8: This is Global News. I'm Tony King. It's mostly cloudy and 12 at 6 o'clock. Calgary's free fare zone could come to an end as early as August 1st. A new report going to the Infrastructure and Planning Committee today recommends scrapping free C-train rides through the downtown core. The city estimates removing the free fare zone could bring in as much as $5 million a year. Transit expert David Cooper says that's money that could be reinvested in transit, but on the downside,
9: there's a lot of emotional opinions from Calgarians, from local business owners, different groups across the city about the value of the free fare zone when it comes to moving around downtown, when it comes to attracting events, when it comes to getting from point A to B.
8: Administration says the program no longer aligns with current transit priorities, particularly around safety and enforcement in the downtown core. Coming up, a new report warns foreign actors are using Alberta independence to damage Canada. But first, QR Calgary, time saver traffic.
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11: Those main roads are looking dry and clear out there this morning. We're not really seeing any delays holding up your traffic just yet. If you're in the southeast on 114th Avenue, just west of Barlow Trail, that has been reduced to one westbound lane and the eastbound turning lane has also been closed. That is due to some road work being done. Might see some slowdowns as the city wakes up, but right now it's not holding up your traffic. 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Learn more at jumpstart.canadiantire.ca. For QR Calgary Time Saver Traffic, I'm Rylan Nilsson.
8: A newly released report says foreign interference is playing a role in the Alberta separatist movement, and that has researchers concerned that Albertans might end up casting their referendum votes based on misinformation.
12: A report called National Unity Under Threat says foreign actors from the U.S. and Russia are using grievances to weaken Canadian unity. The study is backed by experts in digital media and disinformation. It says the goal of this interference is to erode social cohesion, deepen domestic divisions, and damage investor confidence. Author Marcus Kolga says the report is intended to warn Canadians that foreign actors will use anything from AI, YouTube, and social media posts to push a divisive narrative. He says people need to understand these operations are happening and should expect them to intensify. Kolga hopes that this report will drive governments to create laws so social media companies will be held accountable and prevent misinformation being shared by foreign actors. Sarah Comedina, Global News.
8: Family and friends gathered yesterday for the funeral for a 12-year-old drowning victim. Damilola Afalabi jumped into Mahogany Lake Sunday and never resurfaced. His father says the family, which only moved to Canada from Ghana 2 months ago, is having a hard time coming to grips with the tragedy. Despite continuing to lead Canada in home construction, the city says progress on Calgary's housing strategy is slowing. The decline is being attributed to resource constraints and repeal of citywide rezoning, although approvals of non-market homes more than doubled to 1,800 last year compared to 2024. It's still well below the 3,000-unit annual target. Pamela Scott with the Calgary Alliance for the Common Good wants the push to continue.
13: The need for more non-market and affordable housing isn't just a social issue. It's a safety issue.
8: If council approves the administration plan to streamline the 98 recommendations in the strategy, a new funding scope would go to council in time for budget talks later this year. The Ward 9 City Councillor is saddened to see Globalfest leaving Elliston Park in the southeast. The fireworks competition and cultural festival is leaving its longtime home in Forest Lawn and moving to Spruce Meadows. Councillor Harrison Clark says it will be a financial hit for area businesses. Globalfest COO Ken Goosen says the move is necessary to give the festival more room and to ensure its long-term financial viability. A persistent cryptosporidium outbreak has prompted a second closure at the Butterfield Acres Petting Farm. In an online post, the facility says it has AHS approval to remain open but has opted to err on the side of caution. The parasite can cause diarrhea, fever, nausea, and vomiting. The farm says it will not reopen again until the health alert has been lifted. In sports, the Montreal Canadiens outshot Buffalo 28-16, but lost 4-2 in Game 1 of that second-round series. Meanwhile, the Anaheim Ducks have pulled even with Vegas, scoring a 3-1 win on the road in Game 2 last night. Tonight, the Carolina Hurricanes are gunning for their seventh straight playoff win as they visit Philadelphia. The Canes are leading the Flyers 2-0 after sweeping Ottawa in 4 straight in the first round. It's an off day for the Toronto Blue Jays. They were swept in Tampa Bay this week, losing 3-0 yesterday afternoon. Breaking news when it happens. Our next scheduled news at 6:30. I'm Tony King.
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8: Environment Canada Calgary weather, mixed sun and cloud today. Breezy this morning with a slight chance of showers, the high 20. Partly cloudy with a chance of evening showers or thunderstorms and a low of 7. Mainly sunny tomorrow, some late day cloud moving in, a high of 20. Becoming mainly sunny again on Saturday with a high of 19. Mixed sun and cloud Sunday, high 21. Sunny and 18 on Monday. Right now, it's 12 degrees.
15: Hello, it's 12 degrees already. 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
1: 6:07 on your Thursday morning. Now, if you've been following along here at QR Calgary, you know that we have had some host changes over the past 6-8 weeks. And I have been filling in on the morning show for quite a while now, getting to spend my 6 to 10 a.m. with you. But today, Dave McIver, today, we have a major announcement to make when it comes to this show, and that will also affect the afternoon show as well.
2: Are we just going to continue doing what we're doing?
1: No.
2: Are you going to be the morning show host?
1: No.
2: Am I going to be the morning show host?
1: No.
2: Ooh, thank goodness.
1: Something happened yesterday, and I am thrilled to share it with you all. Are you ready?
2: Mm-hmm.
1: I got this message.
2: Was it from Frank or Francine?
1: Maybe.
2: Okay.
1: 403-444-4330. It turns out I don't have to work here anymore because...
3: Hey, Bob, it's Dave. Hey, that money I owe you, I hid it in the usual spot.

0: that bridge in Fish Creek, right by.
1: So as you can see, I don't have to be a morning show host anymore. I don't have to work. I don't have to get up at 3 o'clock in the morning because I just have to go to Fish Creek, find the bridge, find the money, and become independently wealthy and have generational wealth.
2: I would say don't quit your day job. As of right now, there are several bridges in Fish Creek Park.
1: Yeah.
2: And I think Dave there specifically left out which bridge.
1: Yeah. It just cuts right off.
2: Yeah. So I would say best bet, take probably all your holidays mm-hmm. over the course of the next 2 weeks. Mm-hmm. Do your best. Mm-hmm. And then if you don't find it, I'll take 2 weeks off and we'll get it figured out. And then Tia, and if we don't find it, then we weren't meant to find it. And we'll all continue to work here.
1: Now, my thing about this charming message.
0: Hey, Bob, it's Dave. Hey, that money I owe you, I hid it in the usual spot. That bridge in Fish Creek, right by.
1: I'm 99% sure this is from one of our jovial, fantastic listeners who said, you know what? Sarah likes to hear the answering machine. Let's give her a fun quest.
2: Yeah.
1: But what if it's not? What if I'm not.
2: When I said I was going to go look, now that I've heard the voicemail a second time, I don't think I'm going to go look. I think this is a farce.
1: You think it's a farce?
2: I think it's a farce. Farcical message.
1: I always say call the answering machine and critique a guest, comment on a segment, give us your views on what's happening in the province. I don't often call out for a jovial farce.
2: Or a fake treasure hunt, if you will. I know who that is, I'm pretty sure.
1: What, you do?
2: I think so, yeah.
1: You think this is one of our longtime morning show listeners just having a go?
2: Yeah, I think I saw them on the weekend.
1: Really?
2: Yeah, on Friday night.
1: Really?
2: Yeah.
1: Now, here is the thing, right? When Dave earlier said, is it Frank or Francine? Our very own Jock Wilson, who does your football broadcast and
2: allegedly.
1: Sports talk with Jock, likes to leave messages on the answering machine. Dave and I often question what it is he does on his show because he seems to just have oodles and noodles of free time. But this was a different performance for us.
2: I was kind of shocked it wasn't Jock, but it definitely isn't. Jock's got some impressions in his bag, but he can't sound like that.
1: Look, here's the thing. When my husband's mother died, my mother-in-law, we just accepted that some of her wealth was going to die with her because she was very suspicious of banks
2: mm-hmm.
1: and authority.
2: Mm-hmm.
1: So she liked to hide her money around the house. Mm-hmm. In mattresses, in walls, under floorboards, behind the furnace. And they dug and they found money. They also found a lot of casino chips. But it was just accepted that some of the money would be hidden and would go with the house because you couldn't find all of it. So there are people who stash their money in physical places. And maybe this bridge in Fish Creek just has a buck or two.
2: Maybe it does. Does the number pop up on the answering machine?
1: Some of them, but some of them are protected.
2: Was this one protected?
1: I'd have to go back in and search through the machine.
2: I mean, this is worth a phone call.
1: Okay.
2: See if we can get just one more hint on where said money might be.
1: So some of you woke up this morning, heard my little tease and thought, oh, thank God that woman's going to be gone. And some of you were like, oh no, we sort of grew to like her a little bit. Until I find the money, you're stuck with me because to my knowledge yet, we have not moved anyone else into this chair.
2: I have not seen anybody else.
1: We do not know of anybody else.
2: I've been here mostly every morning.
1: Yeah.
2: I had to take a day off last Wednesday.
1: That was just one day?
2: Just one day. And I listened and you were still here.
1: Mm-hmm. So we'll see.
2: Yeah.
1: We don't know.
2: I just keep pushing buttons.
1: Here's my other question for you.
2: Okay.
1: If sadly, you woke up tomorrow
2: mm-hmm.
1: and your wife, Courtney, was missing.
2: That would be scary.
1: How would you describe her to the police?
2: She's a very attractive 5'4" woman. She wears glasses. She has blondish brown hair. There's a bunch of stuff I want to say that I'm not going to say. Fashionable. I don't know what else. Like, describe her face. She's got beautiful eyes.
1: This is not going to now the police, Dave.
2: Beautiful blue eyes. I don't even know how much she weighs. She's an athletic shape.
1: Okay. You're as bad. Have you seen this online?
2: I haven't seen this online.
1: This is a thing where moms, especially as we're near Mother's Day, go to their spouse, their husband, their partner, and their children and say, if I went missing right now, what are you going to tell the police? And overwhelmingly, the responses and the understanding of who we are as your mothers and your wives.
2: No, this you're wrong.
1: It's trash.
2: You're wrong. We're not saying what we would normally say.
1: Take a listen to this one.
2: Okay.
3: Mark, how would you describe me to the police if I came up missing?
4: Little short, knock-kneeded girl, walks funny, walks heavy. Oh, my God, heavy. Long hair, very pretty. It's made me smile thinking about it. that's about it. They would ask me if she's athletic. No, she has no athletic build.
3: Wow. I'm in trouble. You should practice.
4: Did she ever play any sports? No.
3: Yes, I was a cheerleader.
4: Cheerleading don't count. That's not sport.
1: Knock-kneed, heavy-walking pretty girl.
2: See.
1: Go find her.
2: See, that is even more truthful than I think. You think that, okay, say you have a flaw that I know about. And that would be a way I would describe you. Do you think I'm going to say that to you?
1: What's my flaw?
2: I don't know what your flaw is. But my wife definitely thinks she has some flaws.
1: Yes.
2: So do you think that I would use that flaw to describe her to her? Or do you think if she was missing, I would describe her that way to police because we need to find her?
1: I would hope you would give all the details.
2: I would.
1: Including the flaws. Something that's going to save her from the van that's taking her away.
2: I would give that to police where she can't hear me saying it. I'm not going to say it directly to her because then she's going to go, oh, so that's what you think about me? And it's like, well, you wanted to be described and you could be found.
1: And then 7 years later, she's going to say, remember on Mother's Day in 2026?
2: Yeah.
1: When you and that Sarah Crosby were talking about how you would describe me to the police?
2: Yes.
1: And you said my fourth toe is weird? I remember that still.
2: Thank you. That's exactly what you're not going to hear from the husband, but the police will.
1: It's a fun exercise. It's all over social media right now if you want to giggle. Asking your partner, your significant other, your husband, your wife, your children, what they would say to the police if you went missing. And is there actually anything good in it, or is it knock-kneed heavy and cheerleading isn't a sport? Some of them are really quite hilarious. 6:16, on your very warm Thursday, this week has not started out this warm at all. But today you get a treat, and every day essentially, high of 20. Today also, high of 20. Maybe showers this afternoon, small chance. Right now we're already sitting at 12 degrees with a look at your Truman Time Saver traffic.
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6: Your main roads are looking dry and clear out there this morning. Nothing holding up your traffic too greatly. If you're in the southeast on 114th Avenue, just west of Barlow Trail, that has been reduced to one westbound lane and the eastbound turning lane is also closed. That is due to some road work being done. We might see some slowdowns as the city wakes up. And also in the southeast on Memorial Drive between 36th Street and 39th Street, we are seeing multiple lanes being closed in all directions. That is also due to some road work. Neither of these appear to be holding up your traffic right now, but we might see some traffic start to build in those areas as the city wakes up. As of right now, your main roads, Deerfoot, Stony, Crowchild, all looking smooth this morning. Nothing holding you up from getting to your destination this Thursday morning. 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
5: Now, are we sitting at 12 degrees? Yes, we are. But Rob just sent a text into the morning show saying it's raining on Stony Trail where he is west, and it's raining hard enough he needs his wipers. So depending on where you are in the city, you might have a little cool, you might have a little rain. And speaking of the cool...
6: I wouldn't use that word.
5: Leslie Horton from the Global Calgary Morning Show.
6: Cool in that I'm always cold, maybe, but not cool. I agree with Rob, Sarah. Some sprinkly showers moving through. They won't stick around for too long. We will stay clear for the morning, but those showers could return this afternoon.
5: A little shower is okay in early May. I'm down with that. Have you seen, Leslie, have you seen this thing going around social media where you ask your child to describe you so that if you ever went missing, they would know what to say to the police? Because the responses are hilarious, because children have no idea what to say about their mothers.
6: I have not seen this. I'm going to go look this up. It must be hilarious.
5: It is. Okay. It is absolutely hilarious. Let me share one right now of a mom asking her daughter. This is 30 seconds of insanity.
7: If I were to go missing and you had to tell the cops, if you had to describe me to the cops so that they could find me, how would you describe me? What would you say to the cops or to the police officers?
8: Well, she has like a messy bun, and you'll probably find her like at Starbucks. So
7: you have to describe me.
8: Well, I'm just saying where to find you first, and then they'll go and look.
7: If I'm missing and someone stole me, they're not going to take
8: her
7: me.
8: Her toenails are never clipped, so maybe you can check people's feet.
5: Leslie, we're in big trouble because this mom has a messy bun. She's at Starbucks and bad toenails.
6: Okay, well, I need a pedi, and you will often find me at Starbucks. Absolutely. No messy bun. I don't have enough hair, though.
5: This is a fun thing, though. Ask your daughter, I go missing, what are you saying to the Calgary police? Because I'll tell you what my son said, and I just told this to Dave McIver. I asked Truth this last night. I said, I go missing. What are you going to tell the police? Give me three things. And he said, you're always in black, you're 5'4", and your weight fluctuates.
6: Pardon, Drew? Pardon me, Drew?
5: Now, all those things are real. I wear black almost every single day.
6: Sure.
5: I am 5'4", and depending on how much I'm playing pickleball, what shift at the radio station I'm working, how much we're walking, yeah, there's some wiggle room in there, but I was like, not super descriptive for the police officers.
6: But that's an interesting observation, right? Like, her weight fluctuates. And you know, and I think any kid could say that about a mom. I just think that that is very observant to have that be one of the things. It's not going to help the cops find you, Sarah. If I was going to describe you, I'd say 5'4", look for her wearing a little black leather jacket. She's got cool hair that kind of goes like swingy swing, and she'll probably be yelling at her kidnapper. Fair?
5: Okay. Yes. And I would say you are also the wearer of fantastic little jackets. Your burgundy one is my favorite. I would say listen, not look for Leslie Horton, because she's probably sassing back the kidnappers and making them laugh. Light brown hair with a little bit of like some blonde streaks in it, just sort of at the front, a little wispy. Sometimes glasses. And what are you, about 5'5"?
6: 5'4".
5: 5'4"? Yeah.
6: And my weight fluctuates. So True really hit it on the head. I think that is probably one of those international, you know, everybody can say that about themselves. I'm going to ask Avery. She's in Italy right now studying. But, well, okay, that's probably drinking wine because it's probably afternoon for
5: her. That's life studying.

0: And also economics. But I'm going to ask her how she would describe me, and I'm going to put that in my pocket and tell you tomorrow.
1: Okay, do it. Because I think it also shows how children pick up on what we say. Because for sure, my son has heard me go, you know what? I'm not going to have another taco because my jeans are feeling tight. Mm-hmm. Or we got to go for an extra long walk today because my jacket's feeling snug. Mm-hmm. Those little things we say around our family and we don't always think they're picking up on, mm-hmm. sometimes they're completely consuming them.
0: Mm-hmm. I think, and that's an interesting study in observation and in the conversations we're having in our homes, mm-hmm. even if we're just having them ourselves out loud.
1: Yes.
0: I love that.
1: You talk to Avery. We'll reconvene tomorrow morning. Leslie Horton from the Global Calgary Morning Show. Have a fantastic day, Leslie.
0: Have a good one.
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1: 6:29 on your Thursday morning, depending on where you are, a little breezy, or right now you could actually be driving through some rain. Do you ever think about this? Do you ever go deep in your brain? Deep in your brain. Do you ever think about how messed up it is that we pay our taxes for our roads to be functional, for our hospitals to be great, but then we have to pay again to park on those roads, to park to go to these hospitals? What happens when we rely so heavily on the money we get from parking One group is in dire straits in this city right now because they're going to lose $60,000 in parking money. We'll discuss the economics of parking next.
11: This is Global News. I'm Tony King. Mostly cloudy and 12 at 6:30. A report going to a City Hall committee today recommends the city scrap Calgary Transit's free fare zone downtown. Administration says eliminating the free fare zone would give transit peace officers stronger legal authority. However, surveys show that Calgarians support the free ride, and Ward 8 Councillor Nathaniel Schmidt says there are other ways to deal with social disorder on C-Train platforms.
12: If we're using a ticketing system as a way to get to enforcement, I think that's a bit of a red herring. If somebody is causing the level of disruption that would justify removing them from the system, there's other bylaws that can achieve that. And if there's not, then that's a signal that we need to change the bylaws, not change the free fares.
11: A transit expert says eliminating free fare zones is a trend across North America as transit systems face funding challenges. Coming up, former politicians speak out about alleged misuse of the province's voters list. But first, QR Calgary, time saver traffic.
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14: Your main roads are looking dry and clear out there this morning. Nothing appears to be holding up your traffic too greatly. If you're in the southeast on 114th Avenue, just west of Barlow Trail, that has been reduced to one westbound lane, and the eastbound turning lane is also closed. And also in the southeast on Memorial Drive between 36th and 39th Street, we are seeing multiple lanes closed in each direction. Both of these are seeing some road work being done. Not really delaying your traffic too greatly this morning, but we might see some slowdowns in that area as the city progresses this morning. Jumpstart helps kids across Canada access sport and play so more kids can get into the game. Learn more at jumpstart.canadiantire.ca. For QR Calgary Time Saver Traffic, I'm Rylan Nilsson.
11: Former Alberta politicians are demanding answers over a separatist group's alleged use of the provincial voters list. Former NDP Minister Shannon Phillips says the case hits close to home for her.
15: I am someone whose personal information has been unlawfully accessed by law enforcement, which resulted in a great deal of feelings of insecurity for me.
11: Phillips says during that time, former Premier Jason Kenney supported her, and now she's returning the consideration. Kenney is seeking legal counsel after screenshots of his home address were shown during a Centurion Project online training session. Former Premier Rachel Notley was also used as a training example. Today, the Privacy Commissioner is expected to announce more details about her next steps. Researchers say online disinformation tied to Alberta separatism is increasing as the province moves closer to a possible referendum vote. A report by DisinfoWatch says the content is being amplified by Russian-linked websites and U.S. social media influencers. The material often claims that Alberta is being exploited economically and suggests independence has broad public and foreign support. The UCP government says it hasn't seen any reliable evidence proving foreign interference is directly influencing the Alberta separatist movement. A funeral was held yesterday for a 12-year-old Calgary drowning victim. Damilola Afolabi jumped into Mahogany Lake Sunday and never resurfaced. His father, Jibril Afolabi, says the family, which only moved to Canada from Ghana in March, is having a hard time coming to grips with the tragedy.
16: Daddy said, Daddy, me, thank you for the good life you are going to give us in Canada. I didn't know that my son would never be with me at this moment anymore.
11: Family and friends are leaning on each other for support while they pay tribute to a boy whose memory, they say, will continue to shine. Relief for some Forest Lawn residents after sheriffs boarded up a home following ongoing complaints about drug activity and crime. Police were called to the property in the 1500 block of 51st Street Southeast 75 times last year. Neighbors are pleased to see the house shut down now for 90 days. Police found evidence of drug trafficking, drug use, and had past issues with overdose deaths and crime before getting a court order to shut it down. The Ward 9 City Councillor is saddened to see Globalfest leaving Elliston Park in the southeast. The fireworks and cultural festival is leaving its longtime Forest Lawn home and moving to Spruce Meadows. Harrison Clark, who represents Ward 9, says

0: It'll be a financial hit for businesses on International Avenue.
1: It's had obviously great economic impacts to our community, and it's been a long-standing invitation to the City of Calgary to come out that way and visit us at Elston Park. So yeah, we're sad to see them go. They can try it at Spruce Meadow, see what they think, and I suppose my thought is they're always welcome to come back.
0: Global Fest says the move is necessary to give the festival more room and ensure its long-time financial viability. In sports, the Buffalo Sabres scored a 4-2 win in Game 1 of their second-round NHL series against Montreal. Meanwhile, the Anaheim Ducks will go home for the next two games, tied with the Golden Knights at a win apiece following a 3-1 decision in Vegas last night. Just one game tonight, the Carolina Hurricanes looking to take a stranglehold as they visit Philadelphia. The Canes lead the series 2-0. It's an off day for the Toronto Blue Jays, who lost 3-0 in Tampa Bay yesterday. Breaking news when it happens, our next scheduled news at 7. I'm Tony King.
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1: 6:37 on your Thursday morning. I want you to go deep in your brain for a moment. Let this thought sit in there. Marinate for just a second. And get into the idea of how nuts it is that we actually pay our taxes to take care of our roads and to make sure our hospitals are great. But then when you want to go somewhere on those roads or go to that hospital, you have to pay to park again at that hospital on those roads. The economics of parking is actually kind of crazy. And I thought, you know who can talk about this? A fellow Calgarian who also is a senior lecturer of economics at Concordia University. That is Mr. Moshe Lander. Welcome back to the show, Moshe.
2: And who likes Calgary's public transport so much, he doesn't even drive.
1: Yeah, when you come live in studio, you're always running in from the C train.
2: Yeah, Calgary has a pretty good infrastructure, notwithstanding my long-standing grievance about linking up to the airport and the long delays on building a green line. It's pretty good, and I travel Canada a lot for work, and, it is one of the better ones that I've seen.
1: But for those of us who drive, I was thinking about parking because the International Avenue Arts and Culture Community says they are going to lose $60,000 in revenue from charging for parking when Global Fest is in Elliston Park. And now that it's moving to Spruce Meadows, they're going to lose $60,000 in parking fundraising money. And I just thought, it is nuts that we have to pay to park in this world. And I know people go, what do you mean it's nuts you have to pay to park? If you sit in that thought, Moshe, I actually think it's nuts.
2: Yeah, I'm not going to be able to get with you on this one. It is going to come back to that old bugaboo that we always talk about. It's supply and demand, right? So if people want to come downtown, they want to park their car, then there is a demand for parking spots. And there's going to be a supply, whether that's through a big parking lot that's five stories high or whether that's through spots on the street. And in theory, then, it has a price. Now, if you want free parking, just let's not talk parking. Let's talk about Twix bars or Taylor Swift, right? If those things are free, think about what the demand for those things looks like and think about the chaos that ensues when demand massively outstrips supply because there's no price on this. So, of course, everybody's going to want it. But beyond that, they're going to want it in so much abundance that it's going to create bottlenecks. So now once we're talking about cars, you can imagine the gridlock that would ensue or that people would now use the parking lot as like a permanent space for their car. So it wouldn't even allow then people to share out those spots. By putting a price on it, you're rationing the good in a way to try and balance supply and demand.
1: So you're telling me that parking fees and charging to go downtown so that I can go to a park or a festival is also a way to control traffic in our big city.
2: That's exactly it. And if we don't want to do it with parking, that's totally fine. But then we have to find another way then to ration driving. And that would be then through higher fuel surcharges or my preferred option, which is why don't we just privatize the roads and turn them all into toll roads that change based on the time of day, based on the traffic, and based on the weather conditions outside. Then you don't have to worry about parking at all because you can ration as much traffic as you want depending on where the bottlenecks occur. And so it would effectively eliminate your traffic report leading into any newscast because there would never be any traffic jams. The price would just go up and down to ration out. But that's what parking is for. And for anybody who says, well, wait a second, I don't have to park when I go to Chinook, for example, you do. It's embedded in the prices that you pay when you go to Chinook because it's going to be reflected then in the tenants' rents. They're going to be higher than they otherwise have to be because there's a parking component then that if you're going to have people coming into your store and you don't want them to have to explicitly pay for parking, then you, the tenant, have to pay for your share of parking. And that's why you'll see then some stores will say, we'll validate, we'll effectively refund you back that money if you come bring us your business.
1: When it comes to parking, though, the other twist on this story is my brain started thinking about why we have to pay for parking when we already pay our taxes, when we already pay to go to a concert, when we're already paying for the food at a restaurant. is because both for the Global Fest and for Calgary Stampede, happens for Stampede too, groups use parking as a way to fundraise. And this one group, the International Avenue Arts and Culture Community, says they're going to be out $60,000. So it's interesting when you can use parking as a fundraiser, but also it's a very precarious fundraiser because lots can be taken away, events can move. And so I'm also thinking you should never bank on that fundraising money because parking can change in a split second.
2: You're exactly right in this case. So you should never rely on something that's not within your control, right? And parking is not within your control. So to assume that somehow you're going to be able to raise money to pay for your festival through something that you don't control, then you find yourself in the situation where we wake up this morning and say, hey, we're out $60,000. But the thing with fundraising is that people's generosity should not be limited to the concept of parking then, right? If people want to give $60,000 over because they realize that this helps the festival, then the festival should be able to come up with another way where they can say, listen, this is the new thing that we're creating that is within our control, whether it's a raffle or something else. And people's generosity should still be able to come through. Just think about that next time you're at a Flames game, or I hate to say it, an Oilers game, and look at the way that the 50-50 raffle goes. That's something that's entirely within their control, and you can really see the generosity of Albertans in both those cities and their ability to raise money. I'm sure with a little bit of creativity, they'll say, hey, this was the way in which we were choosing to raise our funds, but we'll find a different way to do it, as long as they communicate it well. And even if they highlight that, hey, it's to plug the $60,000 we were getting from parking, I'm sure they'll get it back.
1: See, it's completely fine, Moshe, that you disagree with me on the economics of parking. I still think if you sit in your brain with it, you can think how wild it is that you pay to park your car. You already pay your taxes for the roads. You already pay for that vehicle. You're already paying for the gas. And then some genius also made us pay for the parking. And in this day and age when everything costs so much, I think it's interesting that we have to say, well, wait a minute, this group is losing out. What am I losing out on just for the right to take this vehicle that should be in transit and make it stop? Love when you join us. He's from here, also from Concordia University, senior lecturer of economics, Moshe Lander. Chat with you soon, Moshe.
2: Anytime.
1: 6:44 on your Thursday morning. It really bothers you.

0: I know it does when you have to pay to park at a hospital because you think, why am I paying when I have to get care for my sick child and then I'm trying to feed the meter and stick my credit card in there and it's annoying. 6:44 on this Thursday. Here's the situation with today's weather. A little bit of everything right now, depending on where you are. Could be breezy, could be clear. Some of you are experiencing some sprinkles right now. High of 20 later on this afternoon. Sitting at 12 right now with a look at your Truman Time Saver traffic.
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2: Nothing really holding up your traffic too greatly out there this morning. If you're in the southeast, we are seeing a collision on 50th Avenue at 51st Street. And up in the northeast, there is a stalled vehicle on southbound Deerfoot on the exit to westbound Stony. Neither of these appear to be holding up your traffic too greatly, but just proceed with caution. 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
1: 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Talking about the economics of parking, why we have to pay to park when we already pay our taxes. Why are we also paying to park? You overwhelmingly on our text line say, bah, parking for a festival or to go shopping is one thing. Parking

0: to get into a hospital is an entirely other debate and debacle. Now, I want to touch on something early in the morning before you get going and eating your bagels. And it's something in Lethbridge. And I think it's interesting because you love to text me and tell me how woke I am. Oh, Sarah, you're so woke. You're so woke. Woke, woke, woke. I actually think this is dog woke. And I can't really understand it because I'm not a dog owner. But Dave McIver is. He's got a little zoo at his house.
1: Dog woke.
0: Yeah.
1: It's going to be an interesting story.
0: I think this is dog woke. Dogs. And tell me if I'm wrong. Listen to what Lethbridge is doing and then tell me what you think of this. They say the Doggy Doo Doo crew is back out in full force. Every Thursday this month, volunteers will visit a Lethbridge dog park to clean up left behind dog waste. Now here's where we get dog woke. Ready? In place of each pile of waste, a white flag will be placed. A powerful visual reminder of how common this issue is. The flags will remain for 2 weeks to spark awareness and encourage long-term behavior change.
1: Yeah, I don't think that's woke. I think people are going to show up to the dog park and they're going to see so many white flags that it's going to make the people who even don't pick up their dog poop mad because their dog's going to have to navigate and they're going to have to navigate all these white flags. And they're trying to encourage the people who don't pick it up to pick it up.
0: I know, but to actually waste time, energy, and money putting little white flags in the ground where the crapola has been left, like, that's putting it on everyone else. Just make dog owners pick it up. Stand there and say, pick up your poop.
1: That's still going to waste time and money because you're going to have to hire someone and pay them to do that job. And then you're going to cause controversy because people don't like to be told what to do no matter what it is. And then there's going to be a fist fight in Lethbridge between someone who told somebody else to pick their dog poop up, because that's where we live and what we do these days.
0: Here's what kills me, though, with dog owners. Some of you are liars. You have to be, because every single dog owner will say, not me. No, not me. I always pick it up. I would never not pick it up. If that were true, this would not be a problem, and we wouldn't have the Doggy Doo-Doo crew going out in Lethbridge to do all of the work and then put little flags in the ground where all the poop was found.
1: Yeah, there's definitely people who aren't telling the truth. We always ask this question. If you don't pick up your dog's stuff, text in. Tell us why. Nobody ever texts in.
0: So people lie, though. It has to be that you want to pick it up. You feel like you should pick it up, but you're not really picking it up. Or this crew, like a full crew in Lethbridge, wouldn't exist.
1: Yeah. They should do residential streets.
0: The Doggy Doo-Doo crew?
1: Yeah, they should do both.
0: It's a Lethbridge thing. We could invite them to Calgary and have a Doggy Doo-Doo Calgary crew as a sister project as well.
1: Yeah, it's not a fun thing to see when you're on your walks. There's no doubt about it, but there's just people out there who refuse to do it.
0: So you don't think these little flags going in the ground, that's not dog woke to you?
1: No, I think they're trying to make people mad enough to pick up their dog stuff.
0: All right.
1: I think that's the goal here, because I think what's going to happen, and I don't know how busy this dog park is, but there's probably, the reason they're probably doing this is happening a lot in that dog park. So now you're going to inconvenience said dog owner to not walk. I hope it's like a substantial flag that it actually like causes like people to have to like walk around them, because there's eventually going to be so many, or they wouldn't be doing this. That's what I think, that they're trying to inconvenience somebody so much who doesn't pick it up that they're going to start picking it up.
0: Maybe it's an issue for Calgary. I've never heard of a group plotting down a bunch of flags to send a visual image reminder to people to pick up their a doggy doo-doo-ness. One final bit of business before we get you into Tony King's 7 a.m. news. That is, we have an incredible contest here right now. You're loving it. You are going to be slamming our website on Friday. It is to go to Le Petit Chef, the Downtown Element Hotel. 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This little guy comes down on your table in 3D fashion, dances around, puts on a show. I don't want to give you too much, because the more information you have, the less surprise.

0: 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Today's word is cafe. Cafe. C-A-F-E. I cannot pronounce it any more strongly. Cafe. 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Cafe. Cafe. Cafe. 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Someone's winning the night out worth $499. 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
3: 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My fiance's car is blocked off, so he can't even go to work because it's a crime scene. It's not exactly what we like in the first 2 months of living in this area.
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9: So we're talking about the Doo Doo Crew.

0: in Lethbridge that's going to go to dog parks, pick up everything left behind, and then in the place of the piles, put down white flags as a powerful moment to symbolize the problems we have in not picking this up. Kennedy sent a text in, and Kennedy said, look, here's the situation. At dog parks, you're not with your dog every single second, so you don't necessarily know what's being left behind. Maybe I'm also guilty of missing one collection drop. To which Kennedy, I say, then why don't you just pick up a other pile in an effort to say, look what I'm doing for the world. Maybe that's not mine. Maybe that came from that little chihuahua, but I got it anyways. The doo-doo crew in Lethbridge is wild to me. Now, coming up on the show, if you've been following the leak of data, your information connected to the Centurion Project, what do you do if you actually think, that was my information? That was my address. I want to take action. What do you say to a lawyer? A privacy guru in this country joins us next to explain.
1: 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Traffic mornings and afternoons. Traffic when you need it all day long.
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3: This is Global News. I'm Tony King. Mostly cloudy and 12 at 7 o'clock. The end could be near for Calgary's LRT free fare zone downtown. A new report going to a City Hall committee today recommends a halt to the free ride after 45 years. Administration says ending the free fare zone could bring in $5 million a year in revenues. And transit expert David Cooper says eliminating free fare zones is a trend in big city.
4: One of the things that is really challenging when we look at public transit is ultimately it's not free. There's a lot of demands on our transit system in terms of service expansion, in terms of connecting our downtown, in terms of connecting the rest of the city, and that costs money. And I think at the end of the day, we've seen this clawback of free fare zones across North America, and it's not surprising that potentially that also could be the case here in Calgary.
3: The program began in 1981 as a way to encourage Calgarians to try the then new C-Train system. The city says it no longer meets transit priorities, including safety and enforcement. Coming up, a new report claims foreign actors are amplifying the Alberta separatist movement. But first, QR Calgary, time saver traffic.
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6: We're not seeing any delays holding up your traffic out there this morning. That said, over in the northeast, there is a stalled vehicle on the southbound Deerfoot exit onto westbound Stoney. And over in the southeast, there is the remnants of a collision on 50th Avenue at 51st Street. Emergency crews are in the final stages of cleaning that up, but make sure you're taking those roads carefully. Proceed with caution so we're not causing any further incidents. 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For QR Calgary Time Saver Traffic, I'm Rylan Nilsson.
3: Alberta separatists are rejecting a new report warning that foreign actors are using the Alberta separatist movement in a bid to weaken Canadian unity. The National Unity Under Threat report says Russian-linked websites and U.S. social media influencers are amplifying the separatist message. Alberta Prosperity Project leader Mitch Silvestre doesn't believe it and says if foreign actors are playing a role, he doesn't want them involved.
7: This is actually citizens-driven. This is grassroots people doing this because they're not happy with the situation, the political situation in Alberta. And that's all there is to it.
3: Meanwhile, Premier Danielle Smith is criticizing the NDP opposition for not telling her about a massive privacy breach at a meeting attended by one of her caucus staffers. The Premier says the UCP caucus staffer didn't realize a database shown at the virtual meeting 3 weeks ago involved a privacy breach with the personal information of 3 million Alberta voters. The meeting took place April 16th, and the NDP says it reported it to the Mounties the following day, but Smith says the NDP didn't tell her government. Ed Nenshi says her staffer should have told her. Some Forest Lawn residents breathing a sigh of relief after a problem home in their neighborhood was boarded up by Alberta sheriffs. Closure of the house in the 1500 block of 51st Street Southeast by the Safer Communities and Neighborhoods Unit followed

0: evidence of drug trafficking and past issues with overdose deaths and crime. Kayla Valiquette moved in across the street last fall and is pleased by the move.
1: I had made a couple of complaints, yeah. Mine were a little bit more recent, just because just noticing more and more stuff. So I figured anything to help kind of get the investigation going and get something done about it.
0: The house will now be closed and fenced off for 90 days. No action will be taken against Calgary police after a suspect was bitten by a police dog nearly 3 years ago. Police were chasing a suspect in November of 2023 when the man hid under a deck. Police warned that they would release the dog, but the suspect didn't answer. The dog bit the man several times and he had to go to hospital. ACERT, which investigates police-involved incidents, says use of the dog was lawful and the biting was an unfortunate and unintended consequence. There is concern today that dozens of passengers might have left a cruise ship hit by a deadly hantavirus outbreak after the first death, but before the outbreak was confirmed. The cruise ship owner says 29 passengers left the vessel nearly 2 weeks after a Dutch man died on board. The man's wife later died after she was flown to South Africa. In sports, the Montreal Canadiens outshot the Buffalo Sabres 28-16 last night, but lost 4-2 in the first game of that second-round series. Meanwhile, the Anaheim Ducks have pulled even with the Vegas Golden Knights, scoring a 3-1 win on the road in game number two. Tonight, the Carolina Hurricanes go gunning for their seventh straight playoff win as they visit the Flyers in Philadelphia. The Canes lead the series 2-0 after sweeping Ottawa in the first round. It's an off day for the Toronto Blue Jays, who were swept in Tampa Bay as they lost 3-0 yesterday afternoon. Breaking news when it happens. Our next scheduled news at 7:30. I'm Tony King.
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0: Environment Canada Calgary weather, mixed sun and cloud today. Breezy, there is a slight chance of morning showers, the high 20. Partly cloudy with a chance of evening showers or thunderstorms, the low tonight 7. Mainly sunny tomorrow, some late day cloud moving in, a high of 20. Becoming mainly sunny again on Saturday with a high of 19. Mixed sun and cloud Sunday, high 21. Then sunny and 18 on Monday. Right now it's 12 degrees.
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1: 7:07 on your Thursday morning. Welcome to the morning show. Having some technical glitches. We're trying to get our guest on the phone. So sit tight because we are going to have a conversation about data leaks and what happens if you feel like this personally affected you and you want a legal opinion. Getting our lawyer on the phone. And in the meantime, let's have a fun little chat about this. Mother's Day is on Sunday. And so you need to start figuring out all the things to do for Mother's Day. I'm going to explain something in 10 minutes that might work as a last ditch effort to get something done if you have left it a little too late. 10 minutes from now, we'll get there. But I think, yes, the technology has saved us. Right now, we're going to discuss the fact that former Premier of Alberta, Jason Kenney, says his personal information was revealed during an online meeting of the Centurion Project, which is an Alberta separatist group accused of exposing the names and addresses of millions of Alberta voters. And former Premier Kenney says, "I will retain legal counsel to seek advice on recourse regarding this outrageous and potentially dangerous violation of my personal privacy." Now, that's the former premier. He has different routes to go through and different understandings of how this works. What about you? Joining us to discuss the privacy situation of this is David Fraser.

0: Canadian privacy lawyer who practices with the Canadian firm McInnes & Cooper, blog author, and has a popular YouTube channel, Privacy Lawyer, with educational and privacy-related content. Welcome to the show, David.
1: Thank you. Good morning.
0: Good morning. Walk us through the average person sitting in their home in Calgary right now, sipping their coffee. If this has personally affected them, what are the steps they would take to say, do I get a lawyer? Do I become part of a class action lawsuit? How would this work for the person listening right now?
1: Well, this situation falls, I guess, between some gaps when it comes to regulation. Most organizations in Alberta are subject to privacy laws. There's a public sector privacy law for the government. There's a private sector privacy law, the Personal Information Protection Act, for most organizations. But something like the Centurion Project is not subject to that statute. And so it kind of falls within this void. But individuals do have rights. You can sue somebody for invasion of privacy in the province of Alberta. It's something called intrusion upon seclusion or public disclosure of private facts. Lawsuits like that happen all the time. The amount of damages usually recovered is extremely modest. While there's nominal damages just for the fact that your privacy was invaded, if you do actually suffer harm, then you can be compensated for that. From the reporting that I've heard, so certainly Mr. Kenny, former Premier Kenny's information was disclosed to at least a group of people who were on a call. Mm-hmm. Whether it's been distributed further than that, I'm not sure. And every voter in Alberta, as I understand, is in that database, every registered voter. But was their information disclosed inappropriately? And one could say the disclosure to the Centurion Project might have actually been an inappropriate disclosure of their personal information by the registered political party from which it originated. So there could be legal recourse. So on an individual level, it's likely not worth any individual's time to go and file a lawsuit. The filing fees are going to be probably more than what you would expect to recover. Mm. But this is the sort of thing that one would generally see a class action. If a law firm that does privacy plaintiff side class actions takes a look at it and says, look, the overall, you look at the number of people involved, the amount of damages, did anything, was there any misuse of any information beyond Mr. Kenny's, and could kind of consider whether or not this is something that they want to do. Class action lawsuits, if you don't win, the law firm that takes it on is often on the hook for costs. And so that would be something to consider. But also, does the Centurion Project actually have any assets? Because you can't get blood from a stone. So I think those are all the sorts of considerations that would be going on. But I would imagine that there are plaintiff side class action law firms that are seriously considering whether it is a worthwhile endeavor.
0: Now, let's pretend there is a class action lawsuit. And let's pretend former Premier Jason Kenney is connected to it. Does having a famous face, an established name, someone with a reputable background and understanding of the province, does that further the cause in any way? Or is former Premier Kenny just like me, just like Susan, just like Mark, he's just one in the bunch?
1: I would put him in a slightly separate category than the average person, simply because of his profile and the fact that there's a whole lot of controversy around some of his political positions at the moment. So he would be a greater risk of the abuse of his personal information. And if I were him, I, and from what I've heard, he is concerned about his safety because it included his home address. I'm not sure the average Albertan has that same concern, but that database includes judges. It'll include police officers and others who would be concerned about their home addresses being made public. Some class action lawsuits significantly benefit from having what's called a representative plaintiff who is pretty high profile and who is able to advocate pretty strongly on behalf of their own self, but also all the members of the class.
0: This has been described to us in Alberta as unprecedented, that nothing really of this weight, this volume, this storyline has ever happened before. So from the legal side, David Fraser, watching this, what is your take on the privacy storyline happening right now?
1: Well, I think it underlines something that's been at least of strong interest within the privacy legal community for some time, which is the regulation of privacy with respect to political parties and the political process. So most political

0: parties fall outside of. You can tell that the politicians write privacy laws, and they've kind of expressly excluded themselves from the purview or ambit of privacy laws. There's litigation happening in British Columbia, where the BC privacy legislation has been interpreted to extend to provincial and federal political parties, and the federal government is currently there's a bill before Parliament in order to kind of retroactively stop that. And so, but what it means to me is that, you know, citizens should be thinking about, okay, well, there should be stronger laws with respect to how political parties and political movements and players in that space, how they're allowed to collect, use, disclose, and safeguard personal information and put accountability around that, because we are really seeing a void, a gap in accountability.
1: I love that you could join us on this, because it is in the early days, but when you attach a name like former Premier Jason Kenney to this, who says he's going to retain legal counsel, it makes everyone in this province think, well, hold on a moment. Should I also be thinking about this? So thrilled you could join us, David Fraser, Canadian privacy lawyer. You can check out his YouTube channel, Privacy Lawyer, that has educational privacy-related content and works with McInnes Cooper, Canadian firm. Thank you for joining us in Calgary, David. Really appreciate your expertise.
0: It was my pleasure. Anytime.
1: 7:15 on Thursday. Got the answer we needed there, which is having the face of former Premier Jason Kenney as a class action lawsuit does give it some substance and weight, because he's famous. You and I, we are not. Sunshine later on today, high of 20. There is a chance we're going to have showers throughout the day. We've already had some rain this morning. Thank you for all those texts sharing where it was. So right now you could have some breeze, you could have some clear, you could have some rain, sitting at 12 degrees with a look at your Truman Time Saver traffic.
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3: We're not seeing anything really holding up your traffic out there this morning. That said, if you're in the Northeast, there is a stalled vehicle on southbound Deerfoot on the exit to westbound Stoney. Make sure you're proceeding with caution around them, just in case anybody's out walking around their vehicles. And if you're in the Southeast on Memorial Drive between 32nd and 39th Street, we are seeing multiple lanes being closed in each direction due to some road work being done. It's not holding up your traffic too greatly right now, but maybe give yourself a few extra minutes just to navigate around any delays in the area. Beat the summer rush. 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
1: If you listen to this show, you know me. 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It's kind of my defining feature. So, of course, I'm all in on Sunday, which is Mother's Day. And if you've left this to the last minute,

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1: 7:21 on your Thursday morning. Welcome to the show. Earlier, we were talking with Moshe Lander, who's a Calgarian, also an economist at Concordia University. And I asked him about the economics of parking. Because of the fallout, one group is going to lose $60,000 in parking revenue as a fundraiser because Global Fest, the fireworks, moving from Elliston Park to Spruce Meadows. And they're saying, we're not going to get the parking revenue. That's $60,000 gone from us. And I think when you really think about parking, like sit in it for a second, you will find a little space in your heart to be outraged that you already pay your taxes. And then you go downtown for dinner and you pay again on the same streets you already pay for. Or you go to the hospital, have to go into Emerge, and you pay for parking for the hospitals we pay for. Now, Moshe Lander said, look, we have to do this because everything has a price in life. Whether he said you're getting a Twix bar, eating chocolate, or going to a Taylor Swift show, there is value to something. So there is value to street parking. There's value to a parkade. You got to pay for it. Or think of the chaos that would ensue if everything was free in life. But listener Dan sent a genius thought in. And listener Dan is absolutely right. He says what burns his butt about parking is that in many places, you don't actually pay for the parking that you use. You have to prepay for the parking you assume you're going to use. So you pay for 6 hours and then you're only there for three. You pay for 2 hours and you're only there for 37 minutes. So you're paying for something you're not using, you're not getting. And what else in life is like that? And I think, Dan, that's actually a very genius thought. And I appreciate you being on the parking side of Sarah Crosby, because one of the things I rant about all the time, and yes, I got a text yesterday saying, I can't listen to you anymore. You're so indignant. I'm indignant about this, is when you have to pay to come to work. I won't pay to come to work. I'm not paying for parking. So I park on the street and I walk in because parking on the street is free. I'm not paying to come here. You pay me to come here, no matter where I'm working. If I'm doing radio, if I'm a barista, if I'm a server, if I'm in communications, I am never paying to park to go to work. I think it's bananas. And if you wrap your head around

0: it, you'll be like, oh yeah, that actually is kind of strange. You can leave a message anytime on our text, 403-974-8255. Or the answering machine is my favorite thing. It is a different phone number, 403-444-4330. Now, we got this yesterday. I opened the show with this. And it's a question now of whether or not I quit and go look for this. Dave McIver quits and goes to look for this. And Dave also said, hey, let's not leave producer Tia Leonard out of this. It's very possible we could be leaving the show because it's very possible we could be getting very, very rich.
1: Hey, Bob, it's Dave. Hey, that money I owe you, I hid it in the usual spot. That bridge in Fish Creek, right by...
0: It's a message we got on the answering machine. Obviously, cuts off. I don't know what happened. Was there something nefarious? Did he just have to run in and grab his coffee? We will never know. But should I leave my job here at QR Calgary and go to Fish Creek Park to find this money?
1: Hey, Bob, it's Dave. Hey, that money I owe you, I hid it in the usual spot. That bridge in Fish Creek, right by...
0: And is it $7 or is it $700,000? Am I going to find generational wealth that is going to set up my son for the rest of his life? 7:25 with a little bit of fun on your Thursday morning. Thank you for listening. It's the QR Calgary Morning Show.
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2: 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Thank you for listening to the QR Calgary Morning Show. About 17 different messages on parking. One great message, and this is a completely different perspective, says, I take transit and I use Ubers. So why do I have to be more invested in taxes just so you can park for free? Because if we don't have parking fees in the city, my taxes will go up and I don't have a car that I need to park. So shut up, have your car and pay to park. It's a different life side because I don't take transit unless I'm going to stampede and don't want to take my car. Where you universally agree, though, is on parking at hospitals. 100% of you universally say it's the worst thing when crisis hits or you need to be with your family member and you're trying to figure out a QR code or get your credit card going. Coming up next on the show, an inspirational moment from our mayor, Jeremy Farkas, when sometimes you got to go big before you go independent. We'll discuss.
3: This is Global News. I'm Tony King, partly cloudy and 12 at 7:30. Could be the end of the line for the C-Train free fare zone downtown. A new report says the program, instituted in 1981 to encourage Calgarians to ride the then-new LRT system, no longer fits with priorities like safety and enforcement. But surveys show Calgarians support the program, and Ward 7 Councillor Mike Atkinson agrees.
4: I think we got it right when we introduced the fare-free zone at the inception of the C-Train, and we just need to keep doing that Calgary thing that we've done since that inception.
3: The report going to a City Hall committee today says removing the free fare zone would give transit peace officers more legal authority to deal with social disorder on C-Train platforms and could generate up to $5 million a year in revenues that could be reinvested in the system. Coming up, Calgary's housing strategy slumps. But first, QR Calgary, time saver traffic.
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6: We're not seeing very many delays holding up your traffic this morning. That said, if you're on northbound Deerfoot in the northeast, there is a couple stalled vehicles. One could be found just before 64th Avenue, and another is at Airport Trail. Neither of these appear to be holding up your traffic, but proceed with caution just in case anybody's out walking around their vehicles. We don't want to see any further incidents being caused. 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For QR Calgary Time Saver Traffic, I'm Rylan Nilsson.
3: Progress on Calgary's housing strategy is slowing, even though the city continues to lead the country in home construction. An update to City Council yesterday shows 71% of the action items in the strategy are either complete or underway, but the previous year, 88% were complete or underway. Chief Housing Officer Reed Hendry says there's a number of reasons for the slowdown, including resource constraints, delays, and repeal of citywide rezoning.
7: Rezoning for housing that obviously council reversed and repealed a couple weeks ago represented several actions in the Home Is Here strategy.
3: There's now a push to streamline that strategy. A new report warns foreign actors are using grievances in the Alberta separatist movement to weaken Canadian unity. The National Unity Under Threat report found that actors outside of Canada, including Russian websites and U.S. influencers, are looking to erode social cohesion, deepen domestic divisions, and damage investor

0: confidence. Alberta Prosperity Project leader Mitch Silvestre doesn't believe that foreign actors are playing a role and says if they are, he doesn't want them involved. The report also notes that Alberta's grievances are real and should be debated, but by Albertans and without interference. Premier Danielle Smith is criticizing the opposition NDP for keeping secret a massive privacy breach involving an online separatist database, even though the website was demonstrated during a meeting that was attended by one of her caucus staffers 3 weeks ago. Smith says the staffer didn't realize it involved a privacy breach with the personal information of 3 million Alberta voters.
1: The member opposite should be ashamed of himself. People are sick of his antics. We know that he withheld this data because he wanted to turn it into a political stunt to play some kind of gotcha on the government when he could have told us.
0: NDP leader Ned Nenshi, though, says his party notified the RCMP as soon as they became aware that the database was being shared and that the UCP is trying to deflect blame. International Avenue business and community groups are disappointed that Global Fest is moving from Forest Lawn to Spruce Meadows. The fireworks and cultural festival has been at Elliston Park for 23 years. Allison Karim McSweeney with the International Avenue Arts and Culture Community says her group handled event parking and stands to lose $60,000 that went to artist-in-residence programs.
2: It's kind of what happens in East Calgary, right? Things become successful and then they leave. And that's really unfortunate for the people who really enjoyed this event and who worked to build it.
0: Global Fest says the move is necessary to give the festival more room and ensure its long-term financial viability. In sports, the Buffalo Sabres scored a 4-2 win in Game 1 of their second-round NHL series against the Montreal Canadiens. Meanwhile, the Anaheim Ducks are headed home for the next two games, tied with the Golden Knights at a win apiece following a 3-1 decision in Vegas last night. Just one game tonight, the Carolina Hurricanes looking for a stranglehold in their series with the Philadelphia Flyers as they visit Philadelphia. The Canes lead the series 2-0. It's an off day for the Toronto Blue Jays. They lost 3-0 in Tampa Bay yesterday afternoon. Breaking news when it happens. Our next scheduled news at 8 o'clock. I'm Tony King.
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0: Environment Canada Calgary weather, mixed sun and cloud today. Breezy this morning. There is a chance of morning showers, the high 20. Partly cloudy with a chance of evening showers or thunderstorms and a low of 7 overnight. Tomorrow mainly sunny, some late day cloud and a high of 20. Becoming mainly sunny again Saturday, the high 19. Mixed sun and cloud Sunday, high 21. Monday, sunny and 18. Right now it's 12 degrees.
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I don't know, Sarah. I don't know. We might go to the cottage. We might stay here. We might go for lunch. I might have tea with my friends. I don't know. I don't know if I'm going to be home. I'm trying to figure out if I can send my mother a bouquet of flowers because she loves having them on the dining room table. So I'm like, but do you think like you're probably going to be home on Sunday, or do you think you're going to be out? She's like, I don't know, Sarah. I don't know. We're very busy. We're so busy. And your father's got to go to Canadian Tire. So I'm not sure. I just don't know if I'm going to be home or not. So I said, you know what I'm going to do? I'm going to break with tradition because Mother's Day doesn't have to be Sunday. So I sent her the flowers now. Get them in the middle of the week, and then you can have them Thursday, Friday, Saturday, Sunday, and I'm not all worried about being home, being at Canadian Tire, being out with her friends, sitting on the doorstep for 9 hours. Sometimes you got to work around your mother's plans, which brings us to Mayor Jeremy Farkas. Mayor Jeremy Farkas joins us every Wednesday in studio at the show to talk about the big things happening in the city, so you can follow along. City Hall, incredibly busy place. And if you just watch global news, listen to our Tony King, you know how much is happening. So he breaks down the biggest stories. But then it's also fun to have a little look into the mayor's life. And so I asked Mayor Farkas what he's doing on Sunday. And he said something that I thought was very interesting, because we are passionate, and I am too, about supporting local, going to the tiniest places, going to the farmers markets, supporting our Calgary and area farmers, trying to really give the mom and pop shops, as we like to say, our business and our money. But sometimes life calls for you to celebrate the chains, the fast food restaurants, the big guys, the corporate America, because that's where

0: tiniest places, going to the farmers markets, supporting our Calgary and area farmers, trying to really give the mom and pa shops, as we like to say, our business and our money. But sometimes life calls for you to celebrate the chains, the fast food restaurants, the big guys, the corporate America, because that's where mom wants to go.
1: I am going to be at the Mother's Day run, and then I'm hoping to get my mom out to Denny's. That I think that's her favorite.
0: Sorry, hold on. We have 20 more seconds.
1: I know it's a chain, and I know I was probably supposed to plug some amazing brunch place, but mom's always right on Mother's Day.
0: No, but Denny's has a Calgarian cooking the pancakes, has a Calgarian serving the coffee. Your mom loves a good Denny's breakfast?
1: Yes, and I felt bad I couldn't join her and my brother maybe like 2 weeks ago because I was just swamped at work with the zoning stuff.
0: So big slam for all of the Farkas family members.
1: For me, yeah, but she can have whatever she wants.
0: So in the spirit of Jeremy Farkas's mom, what is the place, the big place you love to eat, you love to shop at, you love to go to, and it burns your soul a bit? You know, okay, this isn't a local restaurant. This isn't a local product. This isn't Calgary, Alberta, Canadian made. But I still eat it, buy it, want it, nevertheless, because we all have them. I love going to, say, Native Tongues or to Taco when I want tacos. But I grew up on Taco Bell, the sour cream that shoots out of the gun. So I still have a soft spot in my heart for a late night Taco Bell taco. And no, there's not a lot of them in the city, but I still like them. So do you have something in the spirit of Jeremy's mother where, yeah, you know what? You're going to have the grand slam on Sunday at Denny's because that's what the heart wants. 7:40 on your Thursday morning. Coming up on the show, one of these segments, conversations you love. At 7:47, we check in with the latest on AI and what it means for you with Krista J. Hill from Tacit Edge Product Leadership. The big chat on the show yesterday, especially in the 9 a.m. free-for-all, was TELUS stripping away accents of agents who work in customer service. And I think it is horrendous and heinous and worrisome for the future. The vast majority of you said, chill out, Sarah Crosby, please chill out. If it means better service, if it means quicker service, if it means better communication, I don't care if you take away someone's accent from millions of miles away. I just want a cheaper phone plan and better service. So that's your thought versus my thought. But what does someone who's actually in AI think of accent stripping? We'll check in with Krista at 7:47 this morning. 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And Mr. Faisal Carmelli from the Popowich Carmelli Advisory Group, CIBC Wagundi. Happy Thursday, Faisal.
2: Happy Thursday to you.
0: Okay, let's go through the numbers, and then you're going to share why more people are going to be back on their bikes indoors, I think, in the coming months.
2: Well, the TSX up 100 points right now to 34,082. Dow Jones up 43 to 49,956. Oil's down almost $4 to 91.20 a barrel, and the Canadian dollar playing with even territory right now, 73.34.
0: Faisal, you say that Peloton is back. What does that mean, and do I need to clip my shoes into a bike?
2: Well, they say it's back. I own one. I haven't been on it for a very long time, so I think it's back for some Carmelli household. I'll tell you that right now, but their third quarter earnings were really good. The company's net income for the quarter was $26.4 million. That's up from a loss of $47 million just a year ago. They are turning the corner, at least fiscally. They're getting cash flow positive. They just announced recently this year that they've got a deal with Spotify. So things are growing slowly. The stock is up 6% to $5.53 a share. However, if we take the stock price that it was 5 years ago, just right after the pandemic, the stock was $120. So it has a long ways to go to return some of their shareholders' money. I think it's going to be a long ways to go. But that being said, they are seeing an increase. They are seeing more people come on board. So

0: It's a good news story.
1: Is your Peloton bike just covered in laundry right now?
0: Well, you weren't supposed to tell anybody.
1: But that's what happens to every bike, treadmill, exercise bench. Eventually, it becomes a laundry holder.
0: It is really good for bed sheets. I'll tell you that. You take bed sheets when you wash, you want to get them like dry without going through the dryer. You can. A Peloton's really good at drying bed sheets. I just have to say that. Sorry.
1: Yeah. You know what? So at least it's getting used for something, Faisal.
0: Yeah, I guess so.
1: We will check in 1 hour from now for a second look on the morning show, Business and Markets with Faisal. Thank you so much, Faisal. Go get a ride in until we talk again.
0: All right, I've got it.
1: 7:44, a look at today and into the weekend. Essentially, it's 20s every single day. From now till Sunday and Mother's Day, every day is the same. This afternoon, one adjustment. That is some light showers sprinkled throughout the day. We've already had a little, depending on where you are. Sitting at 12 degrees right now with a look at your Truman Time Saver traffic.
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3: We are starting to get into some of those slight delays scattered throughout the city. Nothing that's really holding up your traffic too greatly, but just make sure you're taking those roads carefully. If you're in the Northeast, there is a couple stalled vehicles on northbound Deerfoot. One is just before 64th Avenue, and another is at Airport Trail. Once again, proceed with caution in these areas. We don't want to go causing any further incidents. 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
3: This is what we call a PTS, a perfectly timed segment. Because yesterday on the show, we learned about how TELUS is allegedly stripping away the accents of some of the people who work in their customer service departments so that it feels better to your ears. Now, it just so turns out it's time for our regular conversation with Krista J. Hill, CEO and co-founder, Tacit Edge Product Leadership, AI North. Welcome back to the show, Krista.
4: Good morning.
3: This is such an interesting story. We covered it a lot on the show yesterday. Tell us using AI to soften or alter accents on customer service calls. What was your first reaction as someone in this world to the story?
4: I thought to myself, okay, what is the problem we are really trying to solve here? Because they are applying technology to obviously solve a problem. And, you know, let's break it down. Nobody calls a customer support line for a casual chat, right? Mm-hmm. By the time we call, you wait 3 hours on hold-ish, plus yep. or minus, right? You're already frustrated, impatient, maybe confused, and the temperature is already super high. So from a business perspective, TELUS is likely looking at mountains of call data and saying, okay, where is this breaking down? Where do customers get frustrated? And they've identified communication friction on language as one of those points.
3: For me, though, and I'm just speaking for myself, this feels like beyond customer service, though. This feels like something else is at play, and that's changing people, which is why I think I'm responding so emotionally to the story.
4: Yeah, and I agree with you. This definitely touches a nerve, right? And there's also another big call center issue that I noticed that nobody's fixing, which is how easily after we wait for 3 hours, the calls get dropped.
3: Mm. You know?
4: I would have gone after that one first, to be honest. But we're talking about changing how a human sounds in real time. And this can get at what we think about identity and how people sound. And the uncomfortable question really becomes, what does sounding neutral or Canadian mean, right? This country is built on voices from everywhere. So if I am, you know, imploring AI to change someone's accent to sound more familiar to the majority of callers, I have to be asking the uncomfortable question, what does normal sound like to us?
3: Yes. And this is what I was saying yesterday. I said, let's extrapolate. Let's take this and think 3 months, 3 years down the road and say, where does this stop? Because once AI can start doing this, I think it becomes a slippery slope for all of us, for you in tech, for me in radio. The question becomes, what happens?
4: You know, I think they've been slow moving this in our direction for quite a while. Because you remember, we can already do this with so much of our technology already. I'm going to give you an example. I'm already an offender. I have inside of ChatGPT, my agent, her name is Ash, and I got to select her tone and her voice. We could do this already in our homes with, I'm going to say it quietly, Siri, so that she doesn't activate, and Alexa. So all of this has already been here. And I think what is just getting more creepy about it is that now we're doing it to live human beings. And we have to ask ourselves, like, did those people, when they signed up for those jobs and when they were hired, they came with the jobs, you know, with themselves just as they were and they were hired. So why are we trying to augment them, right? So personalization, when it comes to AI, we don't find it offensive because we think, well, I get to choose. If I'm purchasing the AI bot, then I see it as personalization. But when it's a real worker's voice being changed, suddenly it feels way more personal. And yeah, like I said, people didn't ask for their accents to be changed. They showed up for the job just as they were.
3: And so as you're saying, though, it's one thing to create a chat bot and give them everything you want. Pick all the characteristics. But the bigger story here, though, I think, is you could change pacing and emotion and gender and age. So much of a real human being could be torqued and changed in the future.
4: It is. It's so true. We are definitely on that ramp. But I think, you know, at this stage of the game, transparency matters. So if AI is modifying someone's voice in real time, I think people should know, right? Just like we should know that the images are AI or a video is AI. So I think this is holding up a bit of a mirror to us a little bit, because maybe the question is, should AI do this? Maybe the question is, have we become less patient with people around us and how they sound? So that's more of what I'm thinking about right now.
3: So not only are you in the world of tech and AI, you're also, Krista Hill, in the world of making us think deeper today on our Thursday, which is this an AI conversation or is this an acceptance question? And they probably overlap quite intricately.
4: Yes, they will. And this will be the conversation going forward, I think, for all of us.
3: Deep thoughts, but interesting, because it's like when you get those messages that say, this call is being recorded and monitored for quality control purposes. Now, do we also need a message that says, and by the way, this person's accent has been completely changed? Moving forward through 2026 with Krista J. Hill, CEO and co-founder of Tacit Edge Product Leadership, AI North. Love these conversations. Thank you so much, Krista.
4: Thank you.
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5: 7:58 on your Thursday morning, QR Calgary morning show. This is where you and I split a lot on this discussion about TELUS using AI to change and strip the accents of people who work in customer service in other countries. Many of your messages say, yeah, but I can't understand them. Or the conversations are too long, or the conversations are too complicated because the accents are so thick. So my yeah, but to that is we've moved these jobs overseas for corporate wealth and power. And now we're doing this to the employees that are getting probably minimum wage just to do their jobs. So we're elevating the role and power of the big company. And it's the little guy that's getting pulled into something they never asked for. And does it come for you, your voice, your job next? Think about the yeah buts on your Thursday. Also coming up next, one of the contests you love here is a chance to win a night out for your family valued at $499. You got to get the code word, and it's coming up in 7 minutes.
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8: This is Global News. I'm Tony King. Mostly cloudy and 12 at 8 o'clock. Word that the city could soon scrap the free fare zone downtown is meeting mixed reaction from Calgarians waiting for C trains this morning.
9: I don't have an issue with it. I know, obviously, there's people that utilize it that maybe can't afford it, but it wouldn't be an issue for me.
10: I do not feel safe walking all the way down to 3rd Street in the wintertime when it's dark. So that makes it a little bit difficult when you're not going to have the C train for free. I mean, paid $4 or $5 now just to ride to 3 stations.
8: A new report going to a City Hall committee today says ending the free ride in the core would give transit peace officers more legal authority to deal with social disorder on LRT platforms and could generate up to $5 million a year to reinvest in the system. The free fare zone could end as early as August 1st. Coming up, a slump in the city's housing strategy. But first, QR Calgary, time saver traffic.
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0: home?
1: Yes, that's actually a thing. That's Truman. 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
2: We are starting to get into some of those delays scattered throughout the city this morning. Take those roads carefully. Give yourself some extra time and you should be able to get to your destination okay. If you're in the Northeast, there is a couple stalled vehicles to be aware of on northbound Deerfoot. One is just before 64th Avenue and another is at Airport Trail. That does seem to be holding up your traffic a little bit, but if you tough it out, you should be able to navigate around that just fine. It's only going to take you about 5 extra minutes to get around them. And if you're in the Southeast on 114th Avenue, just west of Barlow Trail, that has been reduced to one westbound lane and the eastbound turning lane is also closed. Expect some delays in that area as you navigate around that road work. Give yourself some extra time and you should be fine. 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For QR Calgary Time Saver Traffic, I'm Rylan Nilsson.
3: Calgary continues to lead the country in new housing, but progress on the city's housing strategy is slowing down. There's been a drop from 88 to 71% in the number of housing strategy action items that are either complete or underway. Councillors Nathaniel Schmidt and Harrison Clark says the city needs to simplify its Home Is Here strategy.
4: The one criticism I would have is that 98 actions is a lot, and if we pare that down to what we see is the most important, then I think we can see more success.
5: If we really want good outcomes and not just outputs, let's deliver something more streamlined.
3: If council approves that plan, administration would bring a new funding scope for the city's four-year budget process this year. The Speaker of the Legislature has yet to rule on a point of privilege against opposition NDP leader Nahed Nenshi brought by UCP House Leader Joseph Scow yesterday. Scow argued that Nenshi should have notified the government of a possible breach of the official voters list at the same time that the opposition notified the RCMP.
6: He has, I believe, compromised the right of the individual members of the assembly to be free from obstruction, interference, intimidation, and molestation.
3: Nenshi says the NDP contacted the Mounties immediately after seeing a video of a Centurion Project training session that the UCP confirmed one of its staffers had participated in, and Nenshi questioned why that staffer didn't notify government. The UCP has previously stated that the party believed the Centurion Project when it said the data was obtained legally. After months of complaints from area residents, Alberta sheriffs shut down a home in Forest Lawn over concerns about persistent drug activity and crime. The house in the 1500 block of 51st Street Southeast was investigated by the Safer Communities and Neighborhoods Unit, and they witnessed drug trafficking and drug use. Calgary police also had a big file on the property, having responded to 75 complaints last year. Kayla Valiquette moved in across the street last fall and made some complaints of her own.
7: I have seen the ambulance there a few times. I've seen the cops there quite a bit. We had caution tape up the one night. I wasn't quite sure what was happening, but I knew it was to do with that house.
3: The house will be closed and fenced off for 90 days. Officials say the owner of the property owns another property that was shut down by sheriffs last year. Concerns are being raised that hantavirus could spread as travelers from a cruise ship that was the scene of a deadly outbreak start to return home. Dutch officials say more than two dozen passengers left the ship without contact tracing on April the 24th, almost 2 weeks after the first of three passengers died of the virus while on board. In sports, the Montreal Canadiens outshot the Buffalo Sabres 28-16, but still lost 4-2 in the first game of that second round NHL.

0: was 28-16, but still lost 4-2 in the first game of that second-round NHL series. Meanwhile, the Anaheim Ducks have pulled even with Vegas, scoring a 3-1 win on the road in Game 2. Tonight, the Carolina Hurricanes go looking for their seventh straight playoff win as they visit Philadelphia. The Canes lead the Flyers 2-0 after sweeping Ottawa in 4 straight in the first round. It's an off day for the Toronto Blue Jays. They were swept in Tampa Bay as they lost 3-0 yesterday afternoon. Breaking news when it happens, our next scheduled news at 8:30. I'm Tony King.
1: Why is she in Miami?
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0: Environment Canada Calgary weather, mixed sun and cloud today. Breezy with a slight chance of morning showers, high around 20. Partly cloudy with a chance of evening showers or thunderstorms and an overnight low of 7. Mainly sunny tomorrow, late day cloud, a high of 20, becoming mainly sunny again on Saturday, high 19, mixed sun and cloud and 21 on Sunday, Monday sunny and 18. Right now, it's 12 degrees.
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1: 8:07 on your Thursday morning. We have an incredible contest right now. Incredible for two reasons. One, it's so easy to enter because you're already listening to the station. So we're not making you do anything crazy. You're just listening and playing along. And the other reason it's awesome is this is valued at $499. It is going to the Downtown Element Hotel for Le Petit Chef. This is a family experience, two adults, two children, and it is a gorgeous night out that gets your children off their phones and you get to be part of an immersive dinner experience. And I'm hesitant to give you too many details, but imagine this cheeky little chef comes down onto your table, onto your plate for your four-course dinner and entertains and talks and has a little go while you're having incredible food. This is new at the Downtown Element Hotel, and we want to send your family of four. So every day this week, we give you code words. Once you've collected all five from Monday, Tuesday, Wednesday, Thursday, and Friday, you put them in our website, qrcalgary.com. Someone is winning this incredible night out. Now, today's word is cafe. C-A-F-E. Cafe. C-A-F-E. If you don't win this one, guess what? We're doing this again next week as well. So multiple opportunities to go to Le Petit Chef. Today's word is cafe. We give you the words in the 6 a.m. hour, 8 a.m. hour, 3 p.m. hour, 5 p.m. hour, and then 7 o'clock as well on Sports Talk with Jock. And yes, if you miss a word and you are very, very kind and you text me, maybe I will dole it out. We'll see. We'll see how generous I'm feeling stepping towards Mother's Day. So your word today is cafe. All the details, enter your words online, qrcalgary.com. Now, the funny thing happening online, and I shared this with Dave McIver earlier, and he had not heard of it, but this is a fun exercise. You could also do this on Sunday at Mother's Day brunch or dinner, and that is playing the game with your significant other, with your child, on let's pretend I go missing. What exactly would you tell Calgary police about me? Your mother, so that they could get me from the law and order kidnappers.
2: Wasn't the answer you were looking for?
1: My thing is that if you watch these videos on TikTok, on Instagram, no one can adequately describe their mother so that we're going to be saved. No one's finding us.
2: Well, that's why we have phones and pictures and cameras. We don't have to

0: worry about describing anybody anymore.
1: That's not the game. The game is, all right, hey. Mom goes missing. What do you say to police?
0: Also, this is a trap.
1: Oh, it's a trap. It's a trap.
0: This is a, it's a trap.
1: It's a trap.
0: This is a trap for significant others.
1: Go on. How so?
0: Well, because often we know our partner's flaws. Like I know what Courtney doesn't like about her face.
1: Yeah.
0: So I'm not going to use that when she asks me the question to describe her, because I know she doesn't like it. And then if I do use that, she'd be like, ah, you know, I don't like that about myself. Why'd you say that?
1: Why didn't you just give her like the voice of a really affected 14-year-old?
0: I don't know, because she would she would be offended. So I'm not participating in this game with anything other than she's 5'4", beautiful eyes, athletic body. Like, I'm going with all the compliments. And then when she's not there and the police are standing there, I can say the things that I know she does not want me to say.
1: Her left cheekbone is higher than the right.
0: Have you ever heard about this little challenge that came out about 4 or 5 months ago that women were doing to their significant others? They'd come up to you while you'd be watching TV or on their phone and go, I saw a bird today. And the test was, here, fellas out there, if you get this, I don't know if this is still a trend, but if you get this, respond and ask about the bird. Because if you don't respond, you don't care about the other person.
1: You have to be listening to what they're saying and invested in whatever is going on in their brain.
0: Even if it's something as just seeing a bird. That's a trap.
1: Is it a trap?
0: That's a trap. Because as soon as I was like, oh yeah? Cool. What kind of bird? Courtney was like, you passed the test. And I was like, what test? Like, I don't even know I'm in an exam room right now, but apparently I was.
1: Okay, this is the current test. This is one woman to her husband saying, I go missing. Police show up at the door. What are you going to say about me to save me and bring me home?
2: Mark, how would you describe me to the police if I came up missing?
3: A little short, knock-kneed girl. Walks funny, walks heavy, heavy. Oh my God, heavy. Long hair, very pretty. It's made me smile thinking about it. that's about it. They would ask me if she's athletic. No, she has no athletic build.
2: Wow, I'm in trouble. You should practice.
3: Did she ever play any sports? No.
2: Yes, I was a cheerleader.
3: Cheerleading don't count. That's not sport.
1: I love this because it does align with you saying, well, I would say she's so pretty. Beauty is in the eye of the beholder. So imagine the Calgary police being like, all right, sir, we're going to go out and look for a pretty woman.
0: Walking down the street.
1: Walking down the street.
0: With an abductor. Because that's where they take them, public streets.
1: The knock-kneed part of this kills me because that is something like you keep that in your marriage. That's between the two of you. Mm-hmm. You don't say that for a social media post or to your friend group or to anyone.
0: No. You wait for your significant other to not be there because it might be the detail that saves her from the police or him from the police.
1: I love this little exercise because it gives you a look into they have to think quickly on their feet. What is your significant other? What is your son? What is your daughter coming up with? Boom, boom, boom, off the top of their head. Do they know your height? Do they know how much you weigh? Do they know your eye color? Do they know your hair color? Or are we just living in this hazy existence where you're going to be a knock-kneed, unathletic, pretty lady?
0: I just know that the description for me would be like, yeah, little short, bushy eyebrows.
1: Big mustache.
0: Subpar mustache. Weight fluctuates just in case he's going to be missing for a while.
1: And a lot of sass.
0: Yeah, I try and mix that in.
1: 8:14, Thursday morning. Do this fun exercise and let me know what people say about you. Today, tomorrow and the weekend, it's sort of exactly the same day every single day, which is what you want this time of May. This afternoon, we're going to get to 20. Cross your fingers. Also, you might see sprinkled showers throughout your day, so you could get a little wet. We've been at this temperature for 2.5 hours now, not moving. Still sitting at 12 degrees with a look at your Truman time saver.

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2: We're starting to get into some of those delays holding up your traffic out there this morning. If you're in the Northeast, we are seeing a couple stalled vehicles on northbound Deerfoot. One is just before 64th Avenue and another is at Airport Trail. Those both seem to be holding up your traffic a bit. Deerfoot is starting to see some delays. Maybe give yourself about 5 extra minutes and you should be able to navigate around that just fine. And if you're in the Southeast on Memorial Drive between 32nd and 39th Street, we are seeing multiple lanes closed in every direction due to some road work being done. Expect some delays in that area as well. Proceed with caution. Give yourself some extra time and you should be fine. Visit Mr. Lube Plus Tires from May 8th to 10th, and $2 from every oil change will go towards the MS Society of Canada. No appointment needed. For QR Calgary Time Saver Traffic, I'm Rylan Nilsson.
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1: This weekend, you're probably going to be puttering around your house, windows open, all that fresh air and sunshine coming in. And if you feel like learning a little, having a bit of a friend while you get that done. Saturday mornings, 9 a.m., it is the Spotlight Hour with Linda Olson, where she shares stories of really interesting people in the city doing really cool things. And we always get a little sneak peek what's going on her show. Welcome back to the morning show, Linda.
2: Thank you so much, and good morning, Sarah.
1: On this weekend, are you doing anything for Mother's Day, family gatherings, gathering of your own best friends and people?
2: Well, I don't want to put anybody on the spot, but I haven't heard anything yet. Okay, I have two kids who live out of the country.

0: country, so I'm sure I'll get a phone call. And I have one child who lives here, and I know I will see her. Maybe it's a surprise. I don't know.
1: So I'm going to come off sounding like a bit of a psychopath here, but that's fine. Maybe it will inspire people to do it for themselves. I also went into our shared family calendar and I poked through Friday and I poked through Saturday and I poked through Sunday and I didn't see any events. I didn't see anything booked. I didn't see any dinner reservations. So I booked my own Mother's Day dinner out. And if something is double booked, we'll deal with it then. But at least this way I know I'm having what I want and we're going to go out. So this is what mothers do. Sometimes we got to get it done ourselves.
0: I love that because sometimes it sneaks up on people. I mean, you know, pay attention. There's advertisements everywhere. Mother's Day this weekend, but sometimes it sneaks up on people. So I don't mind you doing that, being proactive, saying, we're going to go out and celebrate me. There you go.
1: Yeah, you can send all the texts you want about my husband. Not about my baby boy. He's only 19. How could he possibly get this done? Husbands, I think, are fair game. You have a really special show this weekend because you're going to look at two different groups, but they're connected in how we take care of women and girls who are at risk in our city.
0: Yeah, I love this story. And it's two organizations you're probably familiar with, About Staffing and Safe Haven Foundation of Canada. One is a for-profit business run by CEO Charlene Massey, that's About Staffing. And one is a nonprofit, that is Safe Haven, with the new CEO, Christina Lloyd, taking over for John and Karen Sherbet. And they are both celebrating their 30th anniversary this year in existence as a nonprofit and as a business, but they also have this 30th anniversary that they're celebrating where they've been working together. The folks at About Staffing saw the need, realized the work that Safe Haven was doing, and wanted to support them in helping young women and girls who are at risk of homelessness. So they have several programs that they're part of and they help support. And it's just really inspiring to see this relationship has gone on for so long and how important it is, you know, in the work that Safe Haven is doing and their inspiration and motivation behind it to support these young women, but also from a corporate point of view, from a business to say, it's my responsibility to give back and to be part of the community. So it's a wonderful conversation about each of these women, how they got into these line of work, their own personal path, what inspired them, because both of them shared with me that they walked a similar path to some of the young women that they're supporting. So they know how critical it is to have a safe and stable family foundation. They're putting on an event at the end of May, a big celebration for the 30th anniversary for About Staffing and Safe Haven, and of this very special commitment to each other to this important cause.
1: And the reason this is also so important is you would have hoped that probably if you go back in their programs 30 years ago that they would say by the time we get to 2026, we'll have solved this. We'll have figured this out. But the truth of the matter is people who experience homelessness and what we're doing to make sure we take care of everyone, it's actually more complex and complicated now than ever before. So the work they're doing continues to be key to making sure that women and girls and all people in the city have the resources and programs and beds and treatment that they need. So yes, they would love to be out of business, I'm sure, when it comes to this, but they're critical right now.
0: So true and so important. And there's so many reasons. Like, it's very difficult to pinpoint it. Like, what gets someone to that point where that it's just not a manageable situation to be at home anymore? And then they become almost invisible. It's like, I'm not sure what the term is, like they're not really homeless. They're not in a shelter, but they're couch surfing. They're finding other ways to get out of these really unstable situations to try and protect themselves so they can finish school and stay healthy and move forward. And there's been a gap there. So now this organization has been going for 3 decades that tries to fill that gap and give them a new family that they can spend time with and grow strong. And it's really inspiring. And a lot of the young women, they do come back and they support the next generation. So you're right. It's a problem that we wish we didn't have, but it's important and it's

0: themselves so they can finish school and stay healthy and move forward. And there just hasn't, there's been a gap there. So now this organization has been going for 3 decades that tries to fill that gap and give them a new family that they can spend time with and grow strong. And it's really inspiring. And a lot of the young women, they do come back and they support the next generation. So it, you're right. It's a problem that we wish we didn't have, but it's important. And it's so wonderful to see the business community stepping in to help as well.
1: 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Have a fantastic day, and even though we don't know your plans, Mother's Day as well, Linda.
0: Thank you so much, and you have a very special day. I know they will spoil you all day, and then you'll go out for dinner.
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1: 8:29. On your Thursday morning. It is Mother's Day this weekend, so there will be a lot of fun, brunch, flowers, family walks, gathering at the dinner table. All of those moments. We do have to recognize there is a family in the city that is absolutely not going to have that this year because their life changed completely and horrifically 1 week ago. We know

0: now that a 5-year-old boy and a 3-year-old girl are no longer part of Calgary because their father has been charged with first-degree murder. And that leaves this family, this mother, without all of her connections, her babies, her loved ones. There's a special event happening in Calgary to raise this mother up and support her family and her community. And the person speaking for the family is going to join us coming up in 6 minutes to tell us more about how to support them tomorrow night and also in the future moving forward.
1: This is Global News. I'm Tony King. Mostly cloudy and 14 at 8:30. Calgary's free fare zone could come to an end as early as August 1st. A new report going to a City Hall committee today recommends scrapping free C-train rides through the downtown core. The city estimates removing the free fare zone could bring in as much as $5 million a year. Transit expert David Cooper says that money could be reinvested in transit, but on the downside,
2: there's a lot of emotional opinions from Calgarians, from local business owners, different groups across the city about the value of the free fare zone when it comes to moving around downtown, when it comes to attracting events, when it comes to getting from point A to B.
1: The city says the program no longer aligns with current transit priorities, particularly around safety and enforcement in the core. Coming up, a slump in Calgary's housing strategy. But first, QR Calgary, time saver traffic.
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4: We're beginning to see some of those delays holding up your traffic this morning. If you're in the Northeast, there is a couple stalled vehicles on northbound Deerfoot. One is just before 64th Avenue and another is at Airport Trail. And if you're in the Southeast, there is another stalled vehicle on southbound Deerfoot just after Memorial Drive. Both northbound and southbound Deerfoot are starting to see some delays holding up your traffic. If you're in a rush, maybe try taking Stoney instead. That seems to be running a lot smoother for you. 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For QR Calgary Time Saver Traffic, I'm Rylan Nilsson.
1: Despite continuing to lead the country in new home construction, the city says progress on its housing strategy is slowing. 71% of action items are completed or underway, but that's down from 88% a year earlier. Although approvals for non-market homes more than doubled to 1,800 last year compared to 2024, that's still well below the 3,000-unit annual target. The decline is being attributed to resource constraints and repeal of citywide rezoning. Pamela Scott with the Calgary Alliance for the Common Good wants the push to continue.
5: The need for more non-market and affordable housing isn't just a social issue. It's a safety issue.
1: If council approves administration's plan to streamline the 98 recommendations in the strategy, a new funding plan would go to council in time for budget talks later this year. Former Alberta politicians are speaking out following alleged misuse of the Alberta voters list by the separatist Centurion Project. Both former Premier Jason Kenney and former NDP Minister Shannon Phillips say they've been targets of threats while in office and after leaving politics. Kenney is consulting a lawyer, saying it's disturbing that his personal information is now broadly available. And Phillips says any groups connected to this data leak need to be held accountable.
6: They should be held at least in civil liability, and it's possible that they have committed criminal acts.
1: The Information and Privacy Commissioner says Albertans can expect more details on her next steps later today. Family and friends gathered yesterday for the funeral for a 12-year-old Calgary drowning victim. Demilola Afolabi jumped into Mahogany Lake on Sunday and never resurfaced. His father says the family, which only moved to Canada from Ghana 2 months ago, is having a hard time coming to grips with the tragedy. Relief for some Forest Lawn residents after sheriffs boarded up a home following ongoing complaints about drug activity and crime. Police were called to the property in the 1500 block of 51st Street Southeast 75 times last year. Neighbors are pleased that the house is now shut down for 90 days. Police found evidence of

0: drug trafficking, drug use, and had past issues with overdose deaths and crime before getting a court order to shut the house down. Lawyers for U.S. President Donald Trump are asking a federal appeals court to temporarily block a longtime columnist from collecting a multi-million dollar defamation award from him. E. Jean Carroll was awarded $83 million U.S. in January 2024. Trump has vehemently denied sexually abusing Carroll, and his lawyer told an appeals court yesterday that Trump wants the decision stayed so that he doesn't have to pay Carroll while he appeals to the high court. In sports, the Buffalo Sabres scored a 4-2 win in Game 1 of their second-round NHL series against the Montreal Canadiens. Meanwhile, the Anaheim Ducks are headed home for the next two games, tied with the Golden Knights at a win apiece following a 3-1 decision last night in Vegas. Just one game tonight, the Carolina Hurricanes looking to take a stranglehold on their series as they visit Philadelphia. The Canes are up 2-0. It's an off day for the Toronto Blue Jays, who lost 3-0 in Tampa Bay yesterday afternoon. Breaking news when it happens, our next scheduled news at 9 o'clock. I'm Tony King.
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0: Environment Canada Calgary weather, mixed sun and cloud today. Breezy, there is a slight chance of morning showers, the high 20. Partly cloudy with a chance of evening showers or thunderstorms and an overnight low of 7. Tomorrow, mainly sunny, some late day cloud, high 20. Becoming mainly sunny and 19 on Saturday. Mixed sun and cloud and 21 for Sunday. Monday, sunny and 18. Right now, it's 14 degrees.
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0: Following this story over the past week, you know their father has been charged with first-degree murder, and their mother, their community, and the African community in Calgary are left wondering how to go on. Tomorrow night, there is a step forward, a step to support those who are still here. It will take place in the 4500 block of 14th Street Northwest at 6 o'clock sharp. You are welcome to bring flowers and candles and small stuffed animals. And here to talk about why this is critical we have this and what else you can do, Adanich Sahili is the founder and executive director of the Immigrant Outreach Society, speaking for the family right now when they are already taking on so much. Thank you for joining us, Adanich.
1: Thank you for having me this morning.
0: Let's just talk a little bit about tomorrow night's event. Has this been created purely for the children's mother to wrap her in love and support? Or is this also more for a community that doesn't know how to process this?
1: So we organized this vigil to support the victim's family.

0: and the community is really, really grieving, and to, you know, collectively all Calgarians can come and show their support and sympathy. The other main thing is, like, this vigil, it's a call for policy changes regarding domestic violence support and address the systemic failure that affects our most vulnerable population, especially children, children who cannot defend for themselves.
1: So knowing that there are details of this that are awful, the mother and father had been separated. Police say there had never been incidents of violence against the children, but obviously where we're at now, this is a story that's really important for this family, for the African community, newcomers and immigrants, but violence touches every family, no matter where you live, what quadrant, what skin color, what income level. So knowing this is part of the discussion tomorrow night, will there be different booths, different organizations, different people who can touch on this if they feel like tomorrow's the right time to reach out?
0: Yes, that's right. You know, having advocated for the past 16 years, what I see is oftentimes the system has failed our most vulnerable. More efforts are needed to acknowledge and safeguard the vulnerable. We sent out letters to the Premier Office and Mayor Office. We are hoping to see them and present to demonstrate the honest care and compassion. I know city councils will be there and speak as well.
1: Adenich, if people want to do something, though, beyond physically being at this vigil tomorrow night, is there a place you're asking people to direct money specifically to help this mother who's no longer with her children, or for domestic violence programming, or for money to help immigrants and newcomers have a more immersive experience, have a better opportunity to find connections here? Is there a place you're saying, if you want to give beyond your time tomorrow, give here so that people of this show know how they can donate?
0: Oh, yeah. There is a GoFundMe page created for mom to support her. They can donate money.
1: And what about donating as well to your group, the Immigrant Outreach Society? Is that an option?
0: Definitely. Immigrant Outreach Society, oftentimes it rely on the volunteers to support newcomers and anyone who really, you know, when I support the newcomers and vulnerable population, they can donate for the Immigrant Outreach Society and even for our government, instead of like investing in crisis intervention, it should be a good investment in prevention and addressing the root cause of such incidences.
1: The vigil is tomorrow night, 6 o'clock, 4500 block of 14th Street Northwest to honor.
0: Right.
1: The 5-year-old boy, the 3-year-old girl who are no longer with us, but the mother who now has to stand in her community to keep going. You are encouraged to bring flowers and candles, small stuffed animals, and there is a GoFundMe page specifically for the mom to take care of costs now that a mother should never have to endure. Adenich Sahili, founder and executive director of the Immigrant Outreach Society, speaking so that the family can have some support tomorrow night. Thank you for joining us on our show. I really want everyone to have this information, so thank you for finding time for us today.
0: You're welcome. Thank you.
1: 8:43, Thursday morning. Let's get on to Mr. Faisal Karmeli from the Popowich Karmeli Advisory Group, CIBC Wagundi. Faisal, we'll roll through the numbers, and then we'll talk about Ozempic finding yet another way into our lives.
2: Yeah, we're up 75 points on the TSX to 34,056. Dow Jones down 97 to 49,812. Oil is down almost $4 to $91.48 a barrel, and the Canadian dollar playing with even territory right now, 73.36.
1: Amazon in the U.S. and Ozempic, what's the deal, and is it going to be getting dropped off at my doorstep one day as well?

0: Well, it might end up coming at, in the Canadian side. Right now, Amazon has a pharmacy division where they deliver medication, and Ozempic is now on the list. Now, Ozempic has two forms. They have the injection form and they have the pill form. The injection form is not at the kiosks of Amazon because you need a refrigeration, but they do have the pill form so that you can get that delivered. You can do a monthly program with Amazon Pharmacy for $149. I can start seeing these types of companies. Let's pick on Skip because they're Canadian. Maybe if they did that, like a pharmacist, they'll be able to compete with some of the big shops and make it more convenient and easier for individuals to get their prescription. So I'm just waiting to see if a Canadian company or even Amazon steps in the Canadian footprint, and that could bring up some competition, some faster service, and access to medication at a faster time where most Canadians may not be able to have that.
1: One day, many moons ago, it was just pizza that got dropped off at our house. And now literally everything about life can come to us. Faisal Carmelli, Popowicz Carmelli Advisory Group, CIBC with Gundy. 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
1: 8:45, Thursday morning. It is going to be 20s today, tomorrow, this weekend as well. The only difference about today is we've already had some showers, light rain, depending on where you live in the city. More showers possible today as well. High of 21, we're bumping up a bit in the temperature. Now sitting at 14 degrees with a look at your Truman Time Saver traffic.
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3: We're only seeing some slight delays throughout the city this morning. Nothing that's going to hold you up beyond just a few extra minutes. If you're in the Northeast, there is a stalled vehicle on northbound Deerfoot at Airport Trail. And down in the Southeast, another stalled vehicle is on southbound Deerfoot at Memorial Drive. Proceed with caution in these areas just in case anybody's out walking around their vehicles. But once again, we're not expecting that to hold up your traffic too greatly. 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For QR Calgary Time Saver Traffic, I'm Rylan Nilsson.
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1: It's fun going out for a night. It's even more fun when that night is free. 403-974-8255. I need your first name and your last name and your email address. If you would like to go June 13th, GMC Stadium, to the First Nations Rodeo and Relay Race. Think of it as a primer to get you all geared up for Stampede and the Yahooing that's going to hit our city for the greatest outdoor show on earth just 1 month later. If you would like a free night out, First Nations Rodeo and Relay Race, the very best athletes from Canada and the U.S. coming to Calgary to compete in this Indigenous showcase. First name, last name, email address, text all of that to 403-974-8255 with the word relay, and then I will know specifically this is what you are interested in winning. Now, we've saved this till the end of the show. So what's going to happen is you have from now until 8:56, 6 minutes, 5-6 minutes to get this in. It's one word. You can do it. I believe in you. And then I will text back the winner. Whoever wins will get a note saying, hey, Ayo, congratulations, you've won. Thank you so much, Sarah Crosby. If you don't get that text back from me, we will do this again tomorrow with our last pair of tickets. If you do get the message, you are the king or queen of said rodeo. 6 minutes to get those texts in, and then we will shut it off, and you will be out of luck. Now, we were talking today on the show about this fun thing going online, about if you went missing, I know, dark thoughts, but play along. If you went missing, could your husband, your spouse, your son truly, colorfully, adequately describe you to police? I asked my son last night and he was sort of bang on. He said, I would say you're always in black. That's true. You're 5'4". Also fact. And they said, and honestly, Mom, I don't know how much you weigh because your weight fluctuates. Now, Leslie Horton earlier was like, ooh, that's a statement. That's just from listening to me go, I don't know if I should have another taco. These jeans are feeling pretty tight. Or, hey, look at all the pickleball hours. Does my forearm look thinner? He's picking up on what I'm putting down. Dave McIver's got the same dad bod thoughts in his head that you'd be like, I don't know, the weight's all over the place for me.
2: Yeah, I would just say unkind things about myself. That would be the most distinguishable traits. Big, bushy eyebrows, subpar mustache, love handles.
1: Can we talk?
2: Chicken legs.
1: Can we talk about can we talk about the mustache for a moment?
2: Sure.
1: Why do you have a mustache?
2: My wife likes how I look with a mustache. I grew it one November for Movember, and weirdly enough, that was probably like 3 years ago. Kept it ever since.
1: But isn't it a pain in the tush? And don't you wonder, like, hey, do I have a little lunch left in there? Do I have a little bit of a sparrow making a nest in there? I just imagine that for a fella, it's a lot of work.
2: No, it's like washing your hands. Like you wash your hands after you eat a meal, right? And you just wash that thing out a little bit. There's a technique you can use with a napkin to keep the mess down and not spraying all over the place. It's not as much work as you're making it out to be. That's
1: I don't know.
2: Sure.
1: You just said there's a technique with a napkin you can use. All of a sudden, it sounds like a little bit of work.
2: It's probably very similar to how you use a napkin, just a few more.
1: I always think of mustaches like Magnum PI, like back in the 80s, everyone had a mustache.
2: Yeah.
1: I don't know if everyone knows this, if you don't have a teenager or a young man in your life, a teenage boy or a young man. Mustaches are hot right now.
2: Yeah, lots of people have them.
1: Everyone has.

0: them again.
1: I wouldn't call mine hot, but I have one.
0: Let me rephrase that. Mustaches are in vogue again.
1: Yeah, mustaches are back.
0: Mustaches are back.
1: Yeah. Yeah, not everybody can grow a good one. I would say mine is not a good one, but like who's one of our counselors has just a fantastic mustache.
0: It is, I think it's Harrison.
1: Harrison Clark, you're
0: yeah,
1: right.
0: Yeah, Harrison Clark.
1: Yeah, that thing is.
0: Yeah.
1: That thing could make money.
0: That is a sculpted, cared for, beloved, coutured mustache.
1: Yes, and while I brush, so, you know, because you get stray hairs. Mm-hmm. It's like eyebrows. You know, they can be all over the place.
0: Yes.
1: So you had to brush it every once in a while.
0: My son always wants to know what happened to my eyebrows. And I have to say, look, True, I was a girl who grew up as a teenager in the late 80s, early 90s.
1: Yes.
0: And the thing was to pluck your eyebrows away.
1: And draw them in.
0: So that you had the very thinnest, tiniest little row of hairs.
1: Yeah.
0: Who could have foreseen that in 2026, the big bush eyebrow would be hot and in vogue? Not this girl.
1: Hey, I'm here for it. I might not be a handsome man, but I have two fashion trends going right now that are in vogue in terms of hair on my face.
0: The stash and the eyebrows.
1: Yeah.
0: If you want some understanding of what it looks like to be like in with the kids right now, Dave McIver's your man. Well yeah. Done.
1: One day I'll get to Lanny. Nah, that's probably never gonna happen.
0: That's too much.
1: That's too much. But hey, a man can dream.
0: That's too much. This is my fight
2: song. The Ben Mulrooney Show.
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4: This is Global News. I'm Tony King. Mostly cloudy and 14 at 9 o'clock. A report going to a City Hall committee today recommends Calgary scrap the free fare transit zone downtown. Administration says eliminating the free fare zone would give transit peace officers stronger legal authority. However, surveys show Calgarians support the free ride, and Ward 8 Councillor Nathaniel Schmidt says there are other ways to deal with social disorder on C-Train platforms.
5: If we're using a ticketing system as a way to get to enforcement, I think that's a bit of a red herring. If somebody is causing the level of disruption that would justify removing them from the system, there's other bylaws that can achieve that. And if there's not, then that's a signal that we need to change the bylaws, not change the free fares.
4: A transit expert says eliminating free fare zones is a trend across North America as transit systems face funding challenges. Progress on Calgary's housing strategy is slowing, even though the city continues to lead the country in home construction. An update to City Council yesterday shows 71% of the action items in the strategy are either completed or underway. But the previous year, 88% were complete or underway. Chief Housing Officer Reid Hendry says there's a number of reasons for the slowdown, including resource constraints, delays, and the repeal of citywide rezoning. Some councillors say the action list's 98 items are too many, and they're calling for the list to be streamlined ahead of this fall's budget deliberations. Premier Danielle Smith criticizing the opposition NDP for keeping secret a massive privacy breach involving an online separatist database, even though the website was demonstrated during a meeting attended by one of the UCP caucus staffers 3 weeks ago. Smith says the staffer didn't realize that it involved a privacy breach with the personal information of 3 million Alberta voters. NDP leader Nahed Nenshi says his party reported the potential breach to the RCMP immediately and questions why the UCP staffer didn't tell the government.
6: Why didn't the Premier's staff member tell her? Why didn't he tell anybody? And if he did tell the Premier and her chief of staff, why didn't they call the cops?
4: The Premier says the UCP took the Centurion Project at their word that the list had been legally obtained, and she says by not informing the government, Nenshi and the NDP put the Legislative Assembly at risk. Alberta separatists are rejecting a new report that warns foreign actors are using the Alberta separatist movement to weaken Canadian unity. The National Unity Under Threat report says Russian-linked websites and U.S. social media influencers are amplifying the separatist message. Alberta Prosperity Project leader Mitch Silvestre doesn't believe it and says if foreign actors are playing a role, he doesn't want them to.
7: This is actually citizens-driven. This is grassroots people doing this because they're not happy with the situation, the political situation in Alberta. And that's all there is to it.
4: The report notes that Alberta's grievances are real and should be debated, but by Albertans and without interference. Police in England say a man has been arrested for possessing an offensive weapon near the home of former Prince Andrew. Norfolk police say yesterday's arrest came after a man was reported behaving in an intimidating manner near the home of Andrew Mountbatten Windsor. It's 9:03.
8: Miami.
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4: Environment Canada Calgary weather mixed.

The slight chance of morning showers, high 20. Partly cloudy with a chance of evening showers or thunderstorms, low tonight, 7. Mainly sunny tomorrow, the high 20. Becoming mainly sunny again on Saturday with a high of 19. Mixed sun and cloud and 21 on Sunday. Sunny and 18 on Monday. It's 14. Breaking news when it happens. Our next scheduled update at 9:30. I'm Tony King.

0: Good morning, 9:05. Welcome to the 9 a.m. free-for-all. Stacey Brotzel up here in a sunny, beautiful city of Edmonton, Alberta's capital city, joined by QR Calgary's Sarah Crosby. I know. I just poked the bear there. Good morning.
1: Welcome to Calgary, where we're closer to Canmore, Blue Sky City, home of the Calgary Stampede, and so much more.
0: Oh, the Stampede. You love that. Hey, you know what? I came to a realization driving into work today.
1: What's that?
0: That I am so glad I wake up at 3 o'clock in the morning. Mm-hmm. And let me tell you my experience yesterday. I don't know how you do it, folks. People who go in rush hour traffic, I have no idea how you do it. Because I just about lost my mind. I was going from the south side of Edmonton to my home, which is just north of Edmonton. And it took me an hour and a half almost. And it should take me 30 minutes. As a crow flies, maybe 25 minutes if there was nobody on the roads at 3:30 in the morning. And I don't know how anyone stays in their car that long moving nowhere.
1: I will say this about yesterday. It felt like the entire world, I said this to my husband, it felt like the entire world was driving around yesterday. Roads felt psycho busy. Parking lots looked wildly busy, and I thought maybe this is everyone getting out and about because it's weather is nice. Mother's Day is on Sunday, but I know exactly what you mean about the early mornings, and I even think it's better when there's been a horrific snowstorm because people will always say, aren't you afraid to drive in before the plows come in the dark at 3:30 in the morning? And I say, heck no. Best time to drive because mm-hmm. no other ding-dongs are on the road with their vehicles not scraped off or afraid to drive or whipping through the roads. You just have the path all to yourself. It's my absolute favorite thing.
0: Yeah, I've done a 360 in the middle of an intersection, but it's 3 o'clock in the morning, so nobody cares. Shay, you don't have to deal with rush hour traffic.
2: Not too bad.
0: It was pretty cool because I had my 17-year-old in the car with me, so she was forced to spend time with me, which is something I don't get very often. She's backseat driving, but we had some good conversations and things that I have missed because now she has her own way to get around. But man, rush hour traffic, it's the one thing I do not miss. And, and you know, if I can be grateful for the things that I have a great job, but I miss out on rush hour traffic. And we're going home at 11 o'clock. So not hitting it then.
2: No, I did that morning show for so long, and I'm with you 100%. That is the one major upside to working that awful shift is the fact that you don't hit rush hour traffic. And like you, I'd remember I'd have to be at a board meeting in the evening, or I'd have to get to hockey or something like that. It's like, where did all these people come from? Because, yeah, you get used to driving. Literally, there are times, you know, it's changed now, but back when I first started doing it, there was nobody else on the road. You could have driven to work backwards and nobody would care. And it was just an entirely different experience. And then, you got to go somewhere at 5 p.m. or something. And good Lord, it's just bumper to bumper everywhere that you go. And then, you know, and then Edmonton likes to rip up every single road all at the same time. That's always a fun game too. So that just makes everything worse. But yeah, I'm with you. It's a nightmare. And I remember when I lived in Calgary, like there was a rule from the TV station. You don't go downtown unless you absolutely have mm-hmm. to stay out of the downtown. It's going to take you 2 hours to get out and get back to the station. Traffic's been bad for so long. So yeah, there are perks to working in the middle of the night. That's the one.
0: That is the one. And I'm just looking up how long does an average Calgarian spend in congestion, and just seeing about 65 to 71 hours per year.
2: Jeez.
0: That's how long that's

0: That's how long per year.
1: 30 days.
0: Yeah.
2: I have to put this into perspective, though, because if you are born and raised here and this is your traffic commuting, as someone who is born and raised just outside Toronto,
1: yeah,
2: we have nothing on the 401 because you can be going from Toronto. I'd be traveling from Toronto to my home in Oshawa. And you could say, okay, you know what? This should be about an hour. And sometimes it was an hour and sometimes it was 2 hours. And then if a motorcyclist died on the 401, then it was 3 or 4 hours. There were just times you sat there, you missed meetings, you missed dinner because you have no idea what all of those lanes, express and collector lanes, are going to do to you. So it can be bad here, but it's never as bad ever being on the 401 there.
3: Oh, and I can't imagine. And you do see and you hear horror stories about how long people spend in their cars or commuting on a train. There's some people who live like in Hamilton and commute into Toronto every day. I am grateful that I only had to spend that one day in traffic with construction, of course, tying up roads as well. We had a discussion today, speaking of spending time in your cars. We talked to a couple of Edmonton Elk players that came here for training camp, which starts this week. And one player, him and two other players, drove nonstop 30 hours from Ohio to Edmonton, taking pit stops for washroom breaks and very little else. So they packed snacks, they packed food, they alternated drivers. What is an epic road trip that you've gone on, Shay?
1: I was 17 years old, graduated high school, and me and Weasel drove to California. We drove to Los Angeles.
3: Who's Weasel?
1: Weasel's my best friend since kindergarten. Jeff Rose is his name. He lives up in Fort Mac now. But yeah, we were 17 years old, hopped in the car and drove to California, drove to Los Angeles. That was an awesome. I've made that trip a couple of times, which is, it's great fun. That would be my most, that's the longest trip I've
3: Are you
1: driven.
3: A go, go, go guy? You just can't wait to get to the destination, just like the Elks players were? Or do you like to sort of take those pit stops and go, hey, there's a roadside attraction. Let's stop here.
1: Depends. Like if I'm going somewhere, then I want to get there. But if it's sort of a trip and we'll see where it takes us and we don't really have a set schedule, I'd love to visit things along the way for sure. Yes. But yeah, if you're doing that trip, you can stop in Salt Lake and then you can stop in Vegas and you can do a whole thing. Mm-hmm. Sure. Why not? Yeah. What's the rush?
3: Sarah, what type of road tripper are you?
2: So here's the thing. I'm the best road tripping buddy because I was born with super bladder. Not a lot of things in my life, but I can road trip for hours and never need to stop. That being said, I hate them. There are two types of people in this world, road tripping lovers, road tripping haters. I don't want to be in the car that long, but we just went to Kelowna this spring. It should have been 7 hours, but there was a detour. And then that detour was closed. So there was a detour for a detour because of avalanche work. So instead of driving 7 hours to Kelowna, BC, we drove 14 hours to Kelowna, BC. We watched my son play one baseball game. Then we turned around and came home the next day. My butt was sore. My heart was sore. And I was like, I need a break from my husband because that was a lot of time together.
1: That is. Yeah, I can see that.
3: I am an air travel girly. I'd rather take a flight somewhere than drive all the way to Newfoundland. That just seems like a bit of a nightmare. But I am a go, go, go girl. If I'm going to Canmore, I'm not stopping at the donut mill. Sorry,
1: really?
3: I know your donuts are delicious. Not stopping. I'm going to fill up before I get there, and I'm going to fill up before I leave. I am not going to stop whatsoever. You want to stop there? You can go to Starbucks when we get there. I'm not stopping. Unless you're like in a really cool place like Europe, because there's always
1: these really cool,
3: we did the north of Spain. We're like, hey, you know where we're stopping by? Pamplona, where they do the running of the bulls.
1: I'm like,
3: let's stop there. Or there's this ancient Roman aqueduct. Let's stop there. So this kind of neat Fatima in Portugal. Oh, that's neat. All right, let's stop there. But I am a go-go girl. There's a reason I picked this destination, and I want to get there as soon as possible.
1: Yeah, yeah. I mean, like you say, Europe, I mean, even just the gas station in Europe are an experience with all the food they have.
3: And the foods are fantastic.
1: Amazing. So, yeah, there's no doubt. But I can go either way. Like, if I got somewhere that I'm going and there's somewhere that I want to be, then I would definitely, I'd haul and I'd get there. But if not, yeah, I would, like, that would be a really nice thing to rent an RV and spend a summer driving across Canada. You wouldn't want to do that? Oh, I would love to do that.
3: Live in an RV? That's just like a tent on wheels.
1: I know, but you just sort of, where are you going? I don't know. We'll find out when we get there. I would absolutely love to spend a summer doing that.
3: I'm going to let Sarah talk because I can see her face.
2: I can't even be.

0: Because there's some days I think it'd be so nice to hang out with Shay Ganim. Maybe we'd have great talks. And then Shay says stuff like that. I'm like, nope, nada, never. Because I don't know if you have seen these stories, but people are saying, well, here's the problem. A few months ago, it was pitched as none of us can afford to fly. So yeah. Everyone's going to be road tripping this summer. Now the price of gas, people are saying, well,
1: I know.
0: Maybe we're not going to be road tripping this summer. So it means you better have a damn good barbecue or smoker, because everyone's going to be like, what am I doing in my backyard summer of 2026?
1: True. You're absolutely right. I mean, I don't care how you're traveling this summer. It's going to be expensive.
2: Car camping is way cheaper than pulling out an RV, right? Those RVs are gas sucks for sure.
1: Definitely.
2: If you're going on a long road trip, maybe you're going to be guzzling energy drinks. I've never drank a Red Bull in my life.
1: I think I've had one or two. I don't think I've ever had an energy drink.
2: And you're going to be talking about the dangers of those things coming up on your show.
1: Yeah, they're like one energy drink quite often is way over the daily intake, the recommended levels that people, especially for young people, like typically it's recommended you have about 100 milligrams of caffeine. Some of these are 300 and 400 milligrams of caffeine per drink. And actually there's an interesting story that goes with it today, where in Quebec, a big chain of pharmacies, like the biggest chain of pharmacies in Quebec, has come together. It's not government. It's just the pharmacists who work there that said, get these out of the store. We're not selling these anymore. As of today, they're removing all of these energy drinks from, you know, the biggest chain of drug stores in Quebec, kind of a thing. And I don't, there's people saying that we need to take a closer look at this. I mean, that follows the tragic death of a 15-year-old in Quebec. That's why they made that change in Quebec. But other people are saying, do we need to be a little more careful with these things? I don't think there's any rules on it.
2: No, and I think that they're catered because there's the Red Bull, and then there's like brands called Alani, which is like sleek and very girly. And I know girls are taking it. And I know my daughter has drank them before, and she changes it to a completely different person.
1: Really? I've never tried.
2: Because there's a lot of caffeine in those
1: things. Yeah. Exactly. So, I mean, we'll see it's a conversation that's been started now, and a lot of people are applauding this chain of pharmacies for just saying, well, we're not going to wait around for government to do anything. We'll do it. It's not good. We don't.

0: No, and I think that they're catered because there's the Red Bull, and then there's like brands called Alani, which is like sleek and very girly. And I know girls are taking it. And I know my daughter has drank them before, and she changes it to a completely different person.
1: Really? Hey? I've never tried.
0: Because there's a lot of caffeine in those
2: things. Yeah. Exactly. So, I mean, we'll see what it's a conversation that's been started now. And a lot of people are applauding this chain of pharmacies for just saying, well, we're not going to wait around for government to do anything. We'll do it. It's not good. They're a health store. So they decided they're not going to do it.
3: And it's interesting because the people I see drinking them the most are definitely younger teenager athletes, high schoolers. Like that's who I see carrying them around the most.
2: I tell you, I used to go to 7-Eleven every single morning to buy a double big gulp full of Coke Zero. And I haven't done it for a long, long time. But it's lined up with guys, tradespeople with work boots and safety vests buying four, five, six of these monsters or Red Bulls. It's got to be a huge business because there's one after the other just buying a bunch of these things.
0: What time is this interview?
2: 12:30.
0: Okay, 12:30. All right. And you can check out his podcast, too, if you miss it. All right, I'll let you go work on your show, Shay. Shay's show goes from 10 until 1 o'clock. 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She's there when a woman becomes a mom for the very first time. 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
10: Nothing is out of bounds, over the top, or too low. 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
0: Nine 20 this Thursday morning. You're just a couple of days away from Mother's Day. So let me put that on your radar, put it on your calendar. Make sure that you remember at least to call, send flowers, do up a card. Make sure that you recognize the mother in your life.

0: Your mom lives pretty far afield, right? So you're not going to see her this weekend.
1: No, but I told this story earlier today because she's in Ontario that earlier this week, I tried to gauge where she was going to be on Sunday so I could get flowers delivered and have her be home. And so I said, are you going to be home on Sunday, Mom? What's the plan? A little lunch in, dinner out? What do you think? She said, I don't know. Your father needs to go to Canadian Tire and we might go for lunch and I might go see my friends and we might go for a drive. So I don't know if I'm going to be home. Maybe we'll go to the cottage. So not knowing what she was going to do or where she was going to be, because you got to go to Canadian Tire, I sent her the flowers already and just said, now you have them. You can have them all this week and on the weekend. So she already has her quote unquote Mother's Day flowers.
0: And you know, it's probably cheaper too.
1: Maybe. Because they were expensive.
0: Oh, flowers are not cheap for sure. Well, we talked to somebody today who is there at that moment when a woman becomes a mother. And it's super scary when this little thing is put into your arms. I've experienced it once. You've experienced it once. The woman we talked to today is the one putting the pudding. And she's witnessing a life that's completely about to change for a mom. Her name is Tina Batangle. She is a labor and delivery nurse. She's also a big-time influencer known as Mama Nurse Tina on all the socials. And she's also a stand-up comedian. She talks about what it's like and the different reactions that women have when they find out, you know, this is, you know, I've been preparing for this and now that moment's here.
2: It's interesting. I think everyone expects people to be handed this baby and instantly fall in love with them. Sometimes it doesn't happen. And I think that takes people by surprise.
0: Sometimes babies are ugly.
2: I think
0: 100%. Mine was. She was all dried out because she went past term. And I'm like, oh, yeesh, I hope this gets better. And it did. She's beautiful.
2: She was like a California raisin when she came. But yeah, I always say some people say, I'm going to wait to name my baby till I see them and see what they look like. And I'm like, they all come out looking like that one potato you forgot at the back of the pantry for like a month. Like no baby comes out looking like a Jeffrey because, you know, we're not having accountants over here. We're having raisins. But yeah, some people actually sort of dissociate and they will just look at you and they're holding this baby and they're looking at the baby like, what is happening? And so I think sort of going into it with the realization that the reaction may not be the beautiful, flowery social media reaction where you're like, I just love my baby so much immediately.
0: Yeah. What was it like for you, this realization where you're responsible for this little boy in your arms?
1: So what was most shocking to me was I had my son in Kingston, Ontario, which is home of Queen's University, which is a teaching hospital university. So at some point, I don't know when, at some point in the birth, someone said, do you mind if the residents and the students come in for a conversation and a look? And I was like, oh, you don't know what you're doing or saying or what's happening. So I'm like, come on in. I think I envisioned like two people.
0: Oh, no.
1: But I remember looking up and thinking, oh, I have a full classroom in here.
0: No.
1: All right, go on in.
0: No.
1: And you know, if you've given birth, the words, the outcomes, the things that are happening to your body. So not only did I have my doctor, Dr. Ian, I also had a whole classroom learning from me. It was fine. I don't remember them. I don't know what they saw, what they took away from it. It was just that moment of thinking, and now I share this with everyone.
0: Oh, no.
1: All the bits, Stacey. All the bits. All, listen carefully, all the bits.
0: Oh, geez, that's quite the story. Mine was a Christmas baby, really around Christmas. And so my doctor wasn't going to be around. I stayed home as long as humanly possible. I stayed home too long. And I've never seen my husband look so panicked. Like, he's a cool cucumber. Except for that one day where we're driving through a snowstorm and he's like, I don't know, am I going to have to deliver this baby in minus 20 degrees? He parked in the, you know, just like in the loading zone in the hospital. I'm having contractions in the elevator. I go in and there wasn't an OBGYN available. So a family doctor delivered my little one. It happened so fast and no time for an epidural. So it was full on natural birth. And I, I survived it. It's all good. And women do go on to have other babies after that. But, you know, it is a thing. It is, your life changes in seconds.

0: I just remember at one point, I don't know how old my son was, let's say 3 weeks old. I just remember thinking, this is fatigue. Like, I've never been tired until this moment in my life. Whatever you think you're tired as a teenager or with your first job, I was like, this is fatigue. Because you can feel wild-eyed. Like, you don't know if you're coming or going, and people are coming to take photos, and people want to meet the baby, and you're on mat leave, and everything is different, and your body's weird, and they're not sleeping and eating. And I was just like, now I know what my mom endured, because now I know the tired. Mm-hmm.
1: Yeah. And then the difference between how you're treated as a pregnant woman as opposed to how you're treated as somebody with a baby, where you're so revered when you're pregnant and people open doors for you and can I get you anything? And then the focus becomes, oh, baby. And sometimes you're forgotten about. So make sure that you always check in with new moms, and even moms of teenagers too. We need to be checked in on occasionally as well. Just because they're old enough to drive doesn't mean we need less help, because maybe we need more help. All right. Coming up, talks of a class action lawsuit or lawsuit surrounding this leak of voter information that's swirling. So you want to hire a lawyer to look into this? What you need to know. That's coming up when the 9 a.m. free-for-all continues after your newscast.
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13: This is Global News. I'm Tony King. Partly cloudy and 15 at 9:30. A report going to a City Hall committee today urges council end the free fare zone downtown. The city says the transit program launched 45 years ago no longer meets priorities, including safety on C-Train platforms. A new report by the Canadian monitoring platform DisinfoWatch says foreign actors in Russia and the U.S. are increasingly spreading disinformation to promote Alberta separatism. But Alberta Public Safety Minister Mike

0: Ellis says the government has received no credible information suggesting the separatist movement is subject to foreign interference. Louise Arbour will be sworn in as Canada's next Governor General June 8th. Prime Minister Mark Carney announced this week the retired Supreme Court Justice will replace Mary Simon. King Charles approved the appointment, the first since he took the throne 4 years ago. It's 9:31.
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0: Environment Canada Calgary weather, mixed sun and cloud today, the high 20, partly cloudy, chance of evening showers or thunderstorms, and a low tonight of 7. Tomorrow, mainly sunny, some late day cloud, high 20, becoming mainly sunny and 19 Saturday, mixed sun and cloud and 21 Sunday, Monday sunny and 18. It's 15 degrees. Breaking news when it happens, our next scheduled newscast at 10 o'clock. I'm Tony King.

0: Amused? Mad? Happy? 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
1: 9:32, Thursday morning. 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Stacey Brotzel in Edmonton, 880 CHED. My name's Sarah Crosby at QR Calgary. And Stacey was just talking about Mother's Day. So a quick little story on this, and then we can pivot into the seriousness of privacy data breaches. Years ago, Costco had a contest, and Costco said, write in and tell us your craziest story, the wildest story, the best story of something that happened to you in Costco. So I wrote to Costco and I said, I actually went into labor in Costco. I was eating a pizza sample, a pepperoni pizza sample, and I started to go into labor. And then I held onto a jacuzzi tub display, and my husband and I went home. So my labor started in Costco. And I had the pepperoni details and the jacuzzi details, and I thought I was in. And Costco actually wrote me back and said, incredible story, but just so you know, we've had women deliver their babies in Costco. So I wasn't even a contender. Women have given birth in Costco, Stacey Brotzel.
2: That was just a half sample of what the stories could be.
1: Yes.
2: Could you imagine, though? I don't know what aisle would be preferable to give birth. I'm assuming that one aisle, if there's like some patio furniture, depending on the time of year, right? Or maybe there might be a soft couch that you might destroy. And I don't know if you get that for free or not. I don't know. But I can't imagine going into birth. I think when we were rushing to the hospital, I thought both of us thought, oh, geez, this is going to happen in the car. It did not. I did make it to the hospital. But there's so many stories of women who just don't make it because they'd rather be suffering at home, I think, than suffering in a sterile hospital room.
1: Or having pizza samples at Costco.
2: That's not bad. That's not bad.
1: 9:34. One of the things we talked about on the show today, because my brain went here and I thought, how does this work? If this data breach is unprecedented and nothing like this has ever happened in politics before in this country, this is what I was wondering. Because we learned yesterday that former Premier of Alberta, Jason Kenney, said his personal information was revealed during an online meeting of the Centurion Project, which is the separatist group accused of exposing, releasing names and addresses of millions of you, millions of Alberta voters. And so I thought, well, how do people proceed? Because Jason Kenney has said he is going to retain legal counsel to seek advice on recourse. He says it's outrageous, potentially dangerous. So we talked with David Fraser, who is a Canadian privacy lawyer, has a YouTube channel where he explains all these really complex things. This is kind of the best primer because this is 2 minutes and 28 seconds of him explaining, if you thought, I'm uncomfortable with this, I'm ticked off about this, should I also think of chatting with a lawyer? This is what David Fraser, Canadian privacy lawyer, has to say. Sums up the whole thing in less than 3 minutes.
3: This situation falls, I guess, between some gaps when it comes to regulation. Most organizations in Alberta are subject to privacy laws. There's a public sector

privacy law for the government. There's a private sector privacy law, the Personal Information Protection Act, for most organizations. But something like the Centurion Project is not subject to that statute. And so it kind of falls within this void. But individuals do have rights. You can sue somebody for invasion of privacy in the province of Alberta. It's something called intrusion upon seclusion or public disclosure of private facts. Lawsuits like that happen all the time. The amount of damages usually recovered is extremely modest. And while there's nominal damages just for the fact that your privacy was invaded, if you do actually suffer harm, then you can be compensated for that. From the reporting that I've heard, so certainly Mr. Kenny, former Premier Kenny's information was disclosed to at least a group of people who were on a call. Mm-hmm. Whether it's been distributed further than that, I'm not sure. And every voter in Alberta, as I understand, is in that database, every registered voter. But was their information disclosed inappropriately? And one could say the disclosure to the Centurion Project might have actually been an inappropriate disclosure of their personal information by the registered political party from which it originated. So there could be legal

0: want to do. Class action lawsuits, if you don't win, the law firm that takes it on is often on the hook for costs. And so that would be something to consider. But also, does the Centurion Project actually have any assets? That because you can't get blood from a stone. So I think those are all the sorts of considerations that would be going on. But I would imagine that there are plaintiff side class action law firms that are seriously considering whether it is a worthwhile endeavor.
1: So I thought that was a great primer because, A, he says a one-on-one, it costs a lot to hire a lawyer. So maybe that's not the route forward. But knowing now that there are calls for a public inquiry, knowing the RCMP is investigating, he says there could be firms, local firms, readying to take on a class action lawsuit. And that could be another storyline coming at us anytime.
2: Yeah. But I wonder who are they filing a class action lawsuit against? Are we talking about the province, the Elections Alberta, the political party involved, the individuals who distributed the data, the ones that published it? There's just so many. I'm not a lawyer, obviously, so I wouldn't know even who to target. Obviously, there's some of those organizations I just listed that do have the money that you could get a little bit of money from. And is it even about the money for Jason Kenney? I don't think it's about the money. I think it's about setting a precedent and trying to make sure that this never happens again. And I would be pretty angry if that was my address being published in front of God knows who. Mm-hmm. Using as an example, I know Rachel Notley, former premier, also had her address allegedly broadcast for everyone to see.
1: And so this was the thing about having former premier Kenney involved in this, is yesterday we were talking about, does this help the pushback, the pushing, the suing, the legal world, having a famous face attached? If it's me, or it's John, or it's Betty, or it's Greg, we're not people of prominence. We don't have the name and the weight that someone like former Premier Jason Kenney does. So I asked David Fraser, the Canadian privacy lawyer, on our show today, walk us through what it means to have Jason Kenney attached.
0: Some class action lawsuits significantly benefit from having what's called a representative plaintiff who is pretty high profile and who is able to advocate pretty strongly on behalf of their own self, but also all the members of the class.
1: So yes, it helps to not have Greg, Susan, or Sarah, but to have former Premier Jason Kenney, who has taken to his socials and said that this is outrageous and potentially dangerous violation of my personal privacy. It does help to have a Jason Kenney on there. Not all citizens in a class action are equal. It gives it some mm-hmm. notoriety and weight to have him part of it. If he was, this is all hypotheticals, if he was to be part of a class action lawsuit.
2: And it kind of destroys the argument, the phone book argument that you see people trying to rush and defend the action. Say, hey, all of this information was in the phone book. That's just simply not true. Jason Kenney would not have his name and his address in a phone book, nor would judges, nor would police officers, nor would most former politicians. I'm married to a former politician, former deputy premier of this province, and there was a time when there were viable threats against him and our family, and I had to wear a pager, and it was, I just press this pager and sheriffs will come to wherever I was. And it's scary. When Jason Kenney talks about, he's had credible threats leveled against him. So has the former premier, Rachel Notley. It's not an easy business. Even when you're out of the business, there's still people who don't like you and that will come and target you. So that's something that he's fearful every day. I don't know if he's changed his living habits or anything, but this has seriously affected a lot of people. His is just more public than all of the other people that are worried behind the scenes going, oh, geez, what about this? I ruled a case on this. And, you know, there could be a justice thinking, you know, I ruled against this. Are they going to come to my house? Mm-hmm. What's going to happen to my information? We did get a text message yesterday, and they sent me a screen capture of the Norton virus. So obviously they are pretty up on their cybersecurity. And the Norton virus said that alerted them that their information was on the dark web. So is that because of this data leak? Who knows? I have no idea. I don't know how this person lives. I don't know how easy and free they are with their data. Probably not very, if they've got all of these security alerts set up. But where is our information going? Who's using this information now?
1: And on the topic

0: again, because this is the thing that keeps coming up, is that I keep playing this because I think it's so powerful. And then people message us and say, yeah, but what about, yeah, but, and people are really pushing back strongly on this idea that we overshare our information all the time. We give it to companies to get 5% off. We put it on Facebook. We share it on Instagram. We put pictures of our children everywhere. I just want to play this again because the idea that this is equal or similar, according to Patrick Lennox, former intelligence manager with the RCMP Federal Policing Program, super smart guy. He's like, this is not the same oversharing or having a phone book from 1987.
1: First of all, it's not a phone book. The voters list is not a phone book. I don't think my name's ever even been in a phone book. A phone book doesn't have people's full legal name. It doesn't have their voter ID number. It doesn't say where they will vote on election day. It is completely erroneous to suggest the two are the same thing. And it betrays a fundamental and, I think, intentional attempt, as I said before, to undermine our democracy here in Alberta.
0: I would also say phone books were from back in the day when life was a little simpler. Pre-COVID, pre-affordability issues, pre-anger. Like, I think of now, we are so irate. And part of the group coming for former Premier Jason Kenney is this has re-triggered the vax, anti-vax debate, how he handled restrictions and vaccine passports in the province. So all of this stuff from 6 years ago coming back at him again. So phone book days, also different days than now. And now we are keyboard warriors and we're different human beings. The rage index that comes out every year says that is true.
2: And you're just finding your own camps, right? This is my side. This is your side. And you're saying bad things about my side. And this isn't true. And people will twist themselves into pretzels to defend their side of the issue. But really, I think we got to take a clear look at this and know that this is a violation of privacy. This is affecting about 3 million Albertans that did not agree to have their data breached. And this is something serious and we need to keep talking about it.
0: Don't like that you brought the poor pretzel into the whole ugliness, Stacey Brotzel, but I'll deal with it. 9:45. Here's what we're going to do. Take a short break. And then to lighten this up, because it's a sunny Thursday and we're stepping towards Friday, a fun question about how well does your significant other, your spouse, your husband, and your children actually know you as we get towards Mother's Day? A fun little online situation that will expose them. Do they know you or not? Coming up next.
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0: are seasonal, we know that time is of the essence. 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
1: You know what doesn't happen at 3 a.m.? 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
1: 9:50 on the dot on your Thursday. 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We have this great little note that shows the good in people, how we try and look out for one another. I'm not even going to say their name. I'm definitely not going to say anything about where they live. But we have a text that says, I'm actually Jason Kenney's neighbor. And even though some of us on our street don't agree with his politics, don't agree with past decisions, we are hyper-vigilant about making sure he knows when his garage door is open, just because we know who he is and where he lives. And so we always make sure that he knows the door's open so that his home and his family is safe.
2: I love that.
1: Yeah.
2: Thanks for sharing that.
1: Yeah.
2: I appreciate it. And then we have to look after each other. And this is what the problem is that despite the fact that we share different political views, we have to look after each other, because at the end of the day, we are human beings and nothing bad should happen to Jason Kenney just because he has different political views than you.
1: On the note of lightening things up a little bit, being good, being fun, having some

0: smiles. There's this thing right now on the internet, and sometimes when you say that, you think, oh my God, what's coming for me now? But because it's Mother's Day on Sunday, this is topical and it's actually a little funny. And it's going to your significant other, your spouse, your partner, your husband, your wife, or your children, and saying to them, if you woke up tomorrow and I was gone and you couldn't find me, how would you describe me to the police? And it shows that when put on the spot, multiple people, be it your partner or your son or your daughter, cannot really get to the details of who you are and what the police should be looking for.
1: Okay. That makes us, you hear about people being bad witnesses all the time. So you watched a bank being robbed in front of you. Can you describe the person who robbed the bank? Nope. I can't. Nope. So you think that you'd be able to describe your mom or your spouse. I did write up something that I think that they would describe me as. So okay, if I went on. Missing,
0: yeah.
1: They would say I was blonde, check for the white roots. Short, even though I'm not, I think I'm average height for a woman. If you're looking for her, maybe check winners first. Because that's kind of where I am. And also, you know how when a cat runs off, they say, they always say, and I don't think this works, put the litter box out. They'll find their way home. So if they put out a really good tequila cocktail and a chocolate cake, I will find my way home.
0: You will escape your kidnappers and crawl back to your family. I asked my son, my 19-year-old son, this last night. And the last part of this, it's a little iffy, but it's true because he hears me talk about myself. So my son said, oh, easy. You'd be head to toe in something that's black, for sure, black clothing. You would be described as 5'4" and a half because you're so proud of that half. And it'd be hard to nail your weight, Mom, because your weight's always fluctuating. And people are like, oh, that's kind of weird. But he just listens to me talk about myself and say, I'm not going to have another taco because my jeans are feeling really tight. Or, hey, look, I've been working on my triceps in the gym. Do my arms look leaner? Look at my arms. So he has the height. He can get the clothing. The weight, he'd be like, I don't know, 120 to 290. I don't know what she weighs. So when it comes to my description, the clothing, the height's going to be right. The weight is going to be way off the charts.
1: Oh, 100. I don't want to ask my daughter how much she thinks I weigh. So I probably will save myself some stress and not do that today.
0: Here's a great one from a woman asking her husband, if I went missing and you had to go to the police, what are you going to say?
2: Mark, how would you describe me to the police if I came up missing?
3: A little short, knock-kneed girl. Walks funny, walks heavy. Oh my God, heavy. Long hair, very pretty. It's made me smile thinking about it. that's about it. They would ask me if she's athletic. No, she has no athletic build.
2: Wow, I'm in trouble. You should practice.
3: Did she ever play any sports? No.
2: Yes, I was a cheerleader.
3: Cheerleading don't count, that's not sport.
0: She's in trouble. She's a knock-kneed heavy walker, pretty lady. Like, that woman isn't getting out of the van.
1: He did say pretty lady. In fact, you make me smile, so we've skipped over that part. But I'm a heavy walker, too. That doesn't mean I'm heavy. I think I'm a heel walker, so you know that I'm walking above you. Like, you know, if you're sleeping in the basement and I'm getting up at 3 o'clock in the morning, you know I'm there.
0: Here's another one. Can the daughter do any better?
4: If I were to go missing and you had to tell the cops, if you had to describe me to the cops so that they could find me, how would you describe me? What would you say to the cops or to the police officers?
5: Well, she has like a messy bun, and you'll probably find her like at Starbucks. So
4: you have to describe me.
5: Well, I'm just saying where to find you first, and then they'll go and look.
4: If I'm missing and someone stole me, they're not going to take
5: me. Well, her toenails are never clipped, so maybe you can check people's feet.
0: Be careful what you ask for your children, because children are truth tellers. So they're going to put out into the world that you've got claws as toenails, and then everyone's going to know.
1: Probably my family would describe me as, oh, don't worry about it. They'll drop her off soon because they'll talk their ear off and they'll want to.

0: Get rid of her.
1: You and me both. Stacy and I are going to talk ourselves into safety, and the kidnappers will be like, that was 27 minutes too much with you. You guys go back to your own families. A little bit of fun to wrap up the 9 a.m. free-for-all. Tomorrow, it's Friday, the best free-for-all of the bunch. Thank you for joining us. We'll do it again tomorrow morning.
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16: This is Global News. I'm Tony King. Partly cloudy and 15 at 10 o'clock. The end could be near for Calgary's LRT free fare zone downtown. A new report going to a City Hall committee today recommends a halt to the free ride after 45 years. Administration says ending the free fare zone could bring in $5 million a year in revenue that could be reinvested. Transit expert David Cooper says eliminating free fare zones is a trend in big cities.
17: One of the things that is really challenging when we look at public transit is ultimately it's not free. There's a lot of demands on our transit system in terms of service expansion, in terms of connecting our downtown, in terms of connecting the rest of the city, and that costs money. And I think at the end of the day, we've seen this clawback of free fare zones across North America, and it's not surprising that potentially that also could be the case.

0: here in Calgary.
1: The city says the program no longer meets transit priorities, including safety and enforcement. A misinformation expert reminding people to be aware of actors and algorithms with the release of a new report warning of foreign influence on the Alberta separatist movement. The National Unity Under Threat report says through websites, posts, AI, or YouTube videos, people or groups are trying to weaken Canadian unity and damage investor confidence from afar for nefarious purposes. Misinformation expert Timothy Caulfield from the U of A says if online content makes you feel like your team scored a touchdown, that should ring alarm bells.
2: That means that content is playing to your political identity. It's playing to your grievances. It's playing to how you see the world. That should be a red flag.
1: Caulfield says we cannot let what makes Canada great be torn apart by algorithms. The Provincial Information and Privacy Commissioner says we can expect an update from her office today on possible next steps after the names and addresses of nearly 3 million Albertans were shared by a separatist group. Diane McLeod's office has been looking into whether it has jurisdiction over the Centurion Project, which is also under investigation by Elections Alberta and RCMP for allegations it illegally used the official Alberta voters list. The mayor of the rural municipality of Wood Buffalo looking for answers after last month's snowstorm along Highway 63. Mayor Sandy Bowman met with the Transportation Minister Devin Dreeshen yesterday to discuss the slowed response and lack of communication that left hundreds snowed in and trapped in their vehicles, some for nearly 24 hours.
3: This would never happen on the Anthony Henday. This would never happen on QE2. This is something that a major highway that is super important to the province and the country. For this happening is unacceptable.
1: Costs were not discussed at the meeting. Canada's next Governor General will be installed on June 8th. Prime Minister Mark Carney announced this week that retired Supreme Court Justice Louise Arbour will replace Mary Simon. King Charles approved Arbour's appointment, which is the first since he took the throne in 2022. And the Calgary Stampeders have signed quarterback Vernon Adams Jr. to a two-year contract extension. 2026 will be Adams' second year with the Stampeders. It's 10:03.
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1: Environment Canada Calgary weather, mixed sun and cloud today, the high 20, partly cloudy with a chance of evening showers or thunderstorms, the overnight low down to 7. Mainly sunny tomorrow, high 20, becoming mainly sunny again with a high of 19 on Saturday. Sunday, mixed sun and cloud, high 21, Monday, sunny and 18. It's 15 degrees. Breaking news when it happens, our next scheduled update at 10:30. I'm Tony King.

morning, everybody. Happy Thursday to you. It is Thursday. It's the 7th of May today. Looks like we're in for some pretty decent weather here, a good stretch of it. We got a busy, busy show. I'll tell you what's coming up in a moment. First, though, I got to start. I love you, but I'm saying this with peace and love. I can't do it again. I can't. I'll have to make some decisions here. This hantavirus thing, people are starting to lose their minds already. We've seen this movie before. We can't do this. I'm telling you right now, as a society, we aren't capable of doing another one of these. And I'm not saying this will be that. And every single health official is taking great, great strides to say, this is not COVID. This is not the same thing. Take it easy. Everybody calm down. But as you know, if you go on social media, there's a lot of people running around with their hair fully on fire already. Like ivermectin was trending on Twitter yesterday. I can't do it. I can't. We let's not do that again. Let's just not do it again. Everybody just pull together. Hope, pray, whatever it is that you do, that this thing just gets run out and we're done. There's a whole bunch of news about this today, and I get it. I get it. The health officials need to keep us abreast of what the situation is. Like I say, at the same time, they're all saying, take it easy, calm down. This is not a repeat of COVID. However, they're giving us updates about some of the things that are going on. So here's the latest. And we'll probably get into this a little bit more later because there's Canadians involved. There's two people in Ontario and one in Quebec right now that were on this boat and have been brought back to Canada and are now isolating for about 30 days. They figure that's the incubation period. But they keep saying, but they're fine. Don't worry about it. Don't worry about it. Don't worry. That's what we keep hearing, right? But so far, 8 cases, 3 of them fatal, have been reported from this cruise ship, right? It all started on a cruise ship early last month. So far, 5 of the 8 cases have been confirmed to be hantavirus. They're investigating the spread. They're investigating other cases and things like that. But we now know today, Foreign Affairs Minister Anita Anand says there's 3 Canadians that are affected that are now back home in Canada. Right now, they're all fine. They have no symptoms. There's no reason to believe there is any sort of an issue there, but they're self-isolating for 30 days just to make sure, because that's how long the incubation period is. 2 of them came off that boat on April 24th. So they've been, it's 2 weeks now since they were evacuated. The 2 were among 30 who left that boat back on April the 24th. There's 12 different countries that are now monitoring people who left that boat, and they're keeping an eye on that, trying to figure out where they are, track them down, make sure they don't have any symptoms, all those sorts of things. So, like I say, this is something that people are keeping a close eye. But we're talking about 8 cases. 8 cases all associated with this boat. Now, I did see a story this morning that a flight attendant from the Netherlands has hantavirus, because she came in contact with one of the patients who left the boat in South Africa or something like that. So we know that in very, very, very, very, very rare occasions, this virus can transfer from human to human. So I'm just sitting here hoping, praying, whatever, that this just is what they say. And it just stops because come on, let's be honest here. We damn near broke the world last time with COVID. We can't do this again. We can't do this again. So I'm here and we'll continue to do the show up and until we get back to the crazy times of COVID. I don't think anybody wants to see a return to that. You just see these echoes of what we went through 6 years ago suddenly, and they just come instantly, right? Like there's, and it's all social media. I get it. I spend too much time on there, but it's just sort of, you see, it's like, wait a minute. Did I just wake up in 2020? Are we back where we were before? Because all the same things are coming back, right? So let's just hope that this wraps itself up quickly and we don't have to worry about it. And I think that it will. I really

really, really, and truly do. In the meantime, I'll continue to try and limit my social media use. On that front, we're going to have a couple of conversations today about social media. As you know, more and more places are starting to take steps to limit what can be done. Australia, Manitoba, other places saying we're going to ban kids from using social media for good reason. Social media is bad. It's bad for all of us. We've learned that now. And there's a poll out saying that Canadians, by and large, overwhelmingly support bringing in those kinds of restrictions. Like 2/3 of Canadians say, yeah, we gotta put the brakes on this. This is bad news. And for kids, we should be bringing in bans. So where they have brought it and how effective has it been? That's the issue when it comes to the internet. Meanwhile, Meta, which is the company that owns Instagram and Facebook, among many, many other things, but in terms of social media, those are the two big ones. They got hammered in a couple of lawsuits in the United States recently for subjecting kids to online harms and not doing anything about it. And, you know, they have a rule where I think you need to be 13 to be on their platforms, but all you do is put in your birthday. Like, there's literally no verification whatsoever. So in an effort to try and stop being sued, because there's a bunch more coming, they're now going to use technology to try and analyze the photos of users, your bone structure, your facial features, and use AI to try and determine if you are, in fact, old enough to be on the platform. And they're going to try and take some other steps. Maybe it's a wake-up call to them that they're going to have to do something or they're going to be sued just every day. There are so many people that are filing lawsuits. So I think we're getting to a breaking point when it comes to social media where people are saying, this is just, you know, we can't do this anymore. On a similar note, are we getting there with energy drinks? I don't know from energy drinks. I think I've had a Red Bull once in my life, because, you know, the Red Bull, the promotion's pretty good, and I think they dropped off a fridge full of them at a TV station or a radio station I worked at one time, something like that. But I think that's my only experience with it. But I like, my kid drinks them. Everybody around this, not everybody, but a lot of the younger guys around here drink it. And when I used to go to 7-Eleven every morning, you would just see people buying like 4, 5, 6 of these things at a time as they're heading off to work for the day. So they're ridiculously popular. So there's been some research into it. Like, it's a lot of caffeine. In fact, if you're a teenager, you drink one of those, you're probably over your daily recommended intake. And in some cases, 3, 4, 5 times the recommended daily intake of caffeine. And following the tragic death of a 15-year-old in Quebec this year, which was attributed to energy drinks and caffeine, the largest chain of pharmacies in Quebec has said, we're just done. We're pharmacies. We're supposed to be about health, right? So we're not selling them anymore. They've taken them out altogether. They're not waiting for government to do anything about these. And I don't know if we need government regulating caffeine, right? I don't know. But what do we do? At least what we need to do is tell people that there's a risk. Like, it's a massive, massive amount of caffeine in some of these drinks. So we'll speak with someone from Consumer Reports that actually did some analysis in terms of what these drinks have recorded on the label. Like, this is how much caffeine you're getting. How much is really in there? And just how much is safe. So we'll talk a bit about energy drinks, but we might see other provinces take similar steps, right? Maybe it gets to a point where it's, I don't know. But like I say, if you're running a convenience store, I got to think it's a good chunk of your daily business, because people buy these things just, you know, one after the other. So we'll talk a bit about that today. Canada thinking of privatizing airports. We've talked about this before, and a lot of people think it would be a really good idea. And you know, I think for most of us, who cares? As long as it helps us when it comes to how much we have to pay to fly. And people say, yeah, the cost of traveling in Canada, a lot of it can be traced back to airports and that sort of thing. So if, you know, if we do this, it might actually benefit travelers. So we got a lot of things on the go today, a lot of things that we need to talk about. We'll keep you up to speed on the hantavirus thing, but I'm going to say, you got to stay calm. We've all got to just stay calm. We've been reassured by everybody in charge that nothing to worry about. Nothing. And I see people on Twitter, oh, we did this last time, it's time to lock her down. And other people, don't you dare try and... Nobody's talking about any of that right now. Don't get ahead of yourselves here. Don't get down a path where you're freaking out and your hair catches fire and there's no reason for it yet. But worry about, what did Atticus Finch always say in To Kill a Mockingbird? When Scout would freak out, he'd say, well, don't worry, Scout. It's not time to worry. I'll tell you when it's time to worry. It's not time yet. Everybody just take it easy. Lots of things to talk about. We'll take a break and we'll talk about what's going on in oil. New pipeline, right? Well, kind of new pipeline.
builds off the old pipeline. Are we ever going to see a new pipeline? We'll talk about all that and more with Heather.

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0: Tomorrow, Prime Minister Mark Carney will be meeting with Premier Danielle Smith. On and on it goes. There's a bunch of issues, right? And of course, lots of people talking about, well, the MOU. Where are we on the MOU? How far are we moving ahead on the MOU? The Premier continues to say, be patient. It's going to work. It's going to happen. Other people not so sure. In the meantime, there's all this talk about, look at the opportunity that it's out there, and are we missing it? Are we going to let it go by again? We're going to chat with Heather Exner-Perot with the McDonald Laurier Institute, specializing in energy. Heather, thanks for joining us again. Always appreciate your time.
1: Yeah, great to be here.
0: Like I say, there's a lot of things going on around the oil and gas sector lately. Let's start with, I guess it's a bit of good news, no doubt about it. It means more oil, which means more money. But we got word, and you and I talked about this before, in terms of the probability that we'd see another pipeline to the United States seeming to get larger and larger. And lo and behold, we have one that is, I don't know, Keystone related, Keystone adjacent, builds off some of the Keystone pipeline infrastructure. It's a big announcement, though, right? It is significant for the oil sands.
1: I mean, it's very significant. You just guarantee that they'll be able to grow production. And the problem in Canada has always been that we're landlocked, always running out of pipeline space, that puts your product at a discount because you can't get it to different markets. So opening up Trans Mountain obviously increased, the price of a barrel a great deal, allowed for expand production. And now you'll see that this will allow it to. So they have, quite a long runway now of being able to expand.
0: And you and I, as we talked about it, and part of the concern was, or at least part of the argument was, well, we keep talking about being less reliant on the United States, but here we are going back to the United States. But as you've pointed out, there's a reason for that. We're still making it really hard to build a pipeline within Canada, right?
1: I mean, absolutely. I'm a political scientist. I'm not a business person. As from my perspective,

0: perspective, foreign, you know, policy perspective, national security policy perspective, national interest, the pipeline to the West Coast, you know, is the one we should be building. And what we did, though, wasn't just neutral. It wasn't just, oh, the market decided and it went to the United States. It was, you know, we actively made that Northwest Coast oil pipeline harder.
1: Yeah.
0: First of all, obviously, you know, the political contentiousness of it. There's an oil tanker ban still that still exists. You know, the BC government saying that they're opposed, some coastal First Nations, but most importantly, the anchor of a $20 billion carbon capture
1: right.
0: project for that pipeline, which the Keystone Light does not face.
1: Yeah, there's just, it's so much easier, so much quicker to do. Now, I mean, it kind of flies in the face of this talk. Like, we had the energy minister in Alberta talking about the fact that the opportunity has presented itself and, you know, the world is clamoring for Alberta energy and there's great things ahead and all the rest of this. But we've been hearing that for so long, Heather. I mean, it's hard to argue that what we are seeing right now in terms of demand for energy from a place like, well, anywhere, not in the Middle East, frankly, we haven't seen it like this before, right? Like, this is as clear an indication as we're going to get.
0: Well, I mean, everyone knows it. You know, the head of the International Energy Agency was here this week saying, yeah, Canada has a once-in-a-generation opportunity. You have to remember the last cycle, and these commodity cycles come about every 25 years, was when shale revolution happened. So even though we built the oil sands at that time, we were, you know, really priced out by them. That's not going to face us this time. Russia is facing sanctions this time. Like, it's quite an open, you know, runway for Canada to have here and dominate and be an energy superpower. And whatever this paradigm is after the Iran crisis is over. And I think that's why you're starting to feel the tension heat up and people get frustrated and the sector being much more vocal that we've been talking about this for over a year and a half since Donald Trump was elected. And we still don't know if this government supports a pipeline.
1: And that's the thing. I mean, Russia, Ukraine, you're going back 4 or 5 years now. Iran, okay, that's the new one. Of course, it really changes the conversation too, but it's more of the same. And like you say, we've been talking about this for so long. I guess maybe we'll see if anything comes out tomorrow. But in terms of this situation in Iran, like you said, however it resolves itself and when it resolves itself, we don't know. I wanted your take because, you know, as you said, we've heard, you know, the head of the International Energy Agency and other people saying, I don't think, and I talked to Dan McTague about this too, and he said, I don't think people understand how bad this is. Like, we should be paying more. Like, this is the worst energy crisis we have ever seen on this planet, and it's only going to get worse from here unless they find a resolution. How bad do you think it is?
0: I mean, very bad. I agree. And it's, you know, and the thing is to remember is it's going to be the least bad here in Alberta.
1: Right.
0: And we should be grateful for that fact. In fact, you know, on a macro level, we'll be benefiting from it. But it's going to be very bad for everyone. It's already very bad in Asia. It's already bad in Australia. You know, we're seeing, you know, it's not just oil prices and that's hurting. Gasoline is hurting. Jet fuel is very scarce.
1: Yeah.
0: You know, we've had how many flights cut? Thousands, literally thousands of flights cut. We've had airlines go down. Then you talk about diesel. That's, you know, that's farmers planting their crops all across the world right now, can't afford it, can't afford the fertilizer. The feedstock for plastics have gone up. You know, it's kind of, you know, funny one that sticks in your mind. Condom costs are up 30%. Well, that's not very good for, you know, infection and
1: sure.
0: quality. Yeah. Like that's, and food packaging. Like, so it was an earthquake and we are all now starting to feel the aftershocks and it's coming for everyone. It'll come for us the least, but this will be very painful. And people remember the food crisis that happened after Russia invaded Ukraine. It's going to be on that scale for sure.
1: To me, if I'm Mark Carney, it gives me license to say, you know what, those barriers that you and I have talked about, we can get rid of them. But I talk to people on the phone all the time that say, as long as, you know, you mentioned the tanker ban. And that one, I mean, that's a non-starter. You simply, why would anybody have a conversation about a pipeline if you can't unload it at the other end? I mean, you, like, we've talked about it, like you say, for a year and a half. It seems to me some of these would be really easy things to just say, okay, the crisis is now, the moment is now, so let's get these barriers out of the way now.
0: I think the Canadian public is on side too. So, you know, you think it must be limited to a small portion of their base, a small portion of their caucus. And to be fair, it was the oil sands that came up with the idea of Pathways Alliance. And it was Danielle Smith that agreed in November that it should be a quid pro quo to get the pipeline as well. But the world has changed in November. And I feel like maybe they've painted themselves into a corner politically. But, you know, as Jean Chrétien used to say, when you paint yourself in a corner, the thing to do is step on the paint.
1: Yeah.
0: Like, it's just an MOU. The world is a different place. Our allies are begging us for more product. We have a generational opportunity to make some

0: some wealth for this country. Like, just, you know, figure it out.
1: Yeah. And like now, we can't keep waiting. Heather, thanks so much for the chat. I really appreciate it.
0: Thanks so much for having me.
1: Have a great day. Heather Exner-Pirot with McDonald Laurier Institute. She focuses on energy for them. And that's the thing. And like I say, we've got the meeting tomorrow with Premier Smith and Prime Minister Mark Carney. And I'm sure that this conversation will be had. And I'm sure that the Premier is going to say, hey, listen, TikTok, buddy, we've been talking about this for a good long while. When does it happen? Carney was asked about the meeting earlier this week. What's on the agenda? He thought it was kind of more in the context of the separatist situation, but
2: yes, there are plans to meet. And if that's good, if she's here, she can take in other activities. But I'm sure the highlight of her visit to the great city of Ottawa will be a side visit to Nepean. My constituency, but also we're having a meeting that's being settled. I can't remember if it's Thursday afternoon or Friday morning, but it's been arranged. I very much look forward to seeing
3: a little referendum talk beyond
2: that
3: the agenda
2: was your
3: for you.
2: Follow-up.
1: It's Friday morning is actually when it's going to happen. We know now, but what do you think? 780-451-8800-403-974-8255. You know, if you look at Rick Bell's column this morning, he's sort of billing this meeting as like, you know, this is it. This is make or break. We've waited long enough. The Premier did say she wanted to have a project put forward by June. I don't know. It seems to me we've had a bunch of make or break moments. I will say that oil has ticked down slightly today. It's under $100 a barrel. It's $99.92 right now, down $1.35 on the day. Do you think at long last, we get something out of this meeting? I don't know if there'll be some sort of grand proclamation or announcement made tomorrow. I would love to see that. I just don't think we have time to wait. We can't just keep talking about it. Yeah, maybe sounds like a good idea. We should probably do that. I mean, if not now, when? We'll take a quick break and take your calls, and we come back right after this.
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I'm Brenda Neufeld. Mix of sun and cloud and 15 at 10:30. The city committee is getting an update on Calgary Transit's 30-year route ahead strategy and is hearing that the service gap is widening. The administration says billions of dollars is needed to build a better system when it comes 20. Right now, it is 15. Breaking news when it happens. Our next scheduled news at 11. I'm Brenda Neufeld.

0: 1-800-451-8800-403-974-8255. Taking your calls here on... There's no time to waste. I think we all agree on that, right? We've got, if we're going to move, and, you know, the Prime Minister said in an interview last weekend that a new pipeline is more probable than not, whatever that means, he's been saying that for a good long while. The Premier keeps saying this MOU will bear fruit. Just be patient. It's going to happen. She's talking about June as having a project submitted to the major projects office. So tomorrow we have a meeting between the two of them in Ontario. And I'm sure this will be a topic of conversation and where we are and what we should be doing. What do you think? Does this ever happen? I guess is the question. And I wouldn't blame anybody for sort of starting to think that maybe not. 780-451-8800-403-974-8255. Take some of your calls here. We'll go to Eric in Calgary. Hi, Eric. You're on the air.
1: Hey, yeah, reading Rick Bell's comment, I would agree that the time for talk is over. Look,
0: yeah.
1: We all know the cards, and if Carney, it's up to him to bend. If he can't get rid of that tanker, Ben, and if he can't agree to, you know, the current rate on the CO2 carbon credit.
0: Industrial emissions,
1: and extend out the growth of those to 2050 up to 160?
0: Yeah, I don't even remember the number.
1: Anyway, the bottom line is he's got the cards and he's got to play them right now. Otherwise, this thing is going south fast. And the last thing I'm going to say is the tanker ban is absolutely idiotic. You're banning Canadian ships from carrying Canadian oil, yet American ships going every day from Anwar up in Alaska are using the same waters. It is ludicrous.
0: Well, here's the thing, Eric. Like, I don't know if he keeps talking about it's more likely than not that we will build a pipeline to the West Coast and all the rest of that stuff. Why is the tanker ban even, why hasn't he gotten rid of that already? Because no, I mean, come on, you can't do one without the other.
1: He said we would, as you recall, he's trying to walk the razor's edge.
0: Yeah,
1: and he said, well, we might allow one pipeline and we'll have a partial lifting for so many ships to come in. It's, look, you're going to pee somebody off.
0: You are.
1: Either it's the Stephen Guilbeault losers in your cabinet or in your caucus, or you're going to really alienate Alberta. And I'm telling you right now, you're playing with fire there.
0: Oh, I agree with you, Eric. And the other thing is you're cutting off your nose to spite your face in some ways, because he keeps talking about the opportunity that's presented itself and how, you know, I mean, even if you don't want to talk about it in dollars and cents, which, okay, then you could look at that crassly. But at the same time, it's a dependable, reliable, stable and secure source of energy when we keep seeing all these other ones become really, really problematic.
1: Well, it's not just the problematic ones. You look at the United States and you speak to anybody that knows about oil and gas, and right now the best ground for fracking has already been done. So they're now on to the second grade stuff, which is getting even more expensive. Look, we either embrace it

0: make a lot of money and see our dollar go up, or we squander this opportunity and you piss away the country that is Canada.
1: Yet again, yeah. Yeah, Eric, yeah, thanks, yeah. I mean the separatist piece is part of it. I still don't know if that tips it over or not. I don't. But, however, I do think it is an opportunity that would in so many ways solve so many problems. And like I say, I get some just dollars and cents. It's all about the money. Well, sure, okay, that's a big part of it. I'm not going to lie. You've seen the GDP in this country lately? Sucks. We need to do something. The dollar, as Eric said, we used to be a petrodollar, and that's sort of not the way that it used to be. And that really hurts us when it comes to the cost of everything. It doesn't give us a little of the insulation that it used to. But I mean, even if you want to do it in an altruistic, saving the planet kind of a way, there is country after country after country after country now, all through Europe, all through Asia, all around the world saying, boy, oh boy, we sure do wish we could buy energy from you guys in Canada, because we used to buy it from Russia, and then that was a bad move. And we got it out of the Middle East, and, well, you know what's going on there, so we're kind of pooched on that one, too. It would be really nice to have a safe, secure, stable source that we could sort of rely on the supply from. Well, that's another box that this checks. But again, I'd love to sell it to you, but can't get it to you. You know, that's the issue. Rob in BC, you're on the air. Hi, Rob.
2: Hi, good morning, Shay. First of all, Mr. Carney, I mean, it's very simple. Remove the tanker ban. That's out of the way. We have tankers. I'm sure you know, Shay, there's tankers from Alaska going up and down the BC coast all day long.
1: I know.
2: You know, so come on. I mean, it's time to get off the pot, Mr. Carney. Let's do this. I've told you before, I support him, but I want to see pipelines, Shay.
1: Yeah.
2: If the writing isn't on the wall, like you just said,

0: We have the resources. We have natural gas. We have oil. We have to use it. And it's going to make our country rich. I don't know why they just keep this tunnel vision approach. It's mind-boggling to me. I don't know what else to say.
1: Yeah, I know. I know what you mean, Rob.
0: Why are we doing it? You can't, you know, there's no saying, Shay, you can please some of the people some of the time. You can't please all the people all the time. But if you want to be a leader, and that goes for David Eby here, our premier, you know what? The First Nations may not want, and that's not all of them. Some do want the pipeline.
1: Absolutely.
0: There's some people that are going to be opposed to it, but I can tell you right now that predominantly people want to see this pipeline go through. You know?
1: I think we've seen polling.
0: They'd love to see a stable source of oil coming in. Thank you, Shay.
1: Yeah, we've seen polling. The majority of people who live in BC want to see this happen. It's the government that doesn't, right? And listen, he's right. There are some groups that are vehemently opposed, and they will oppose this, as is their right. That's not an issue. And Mark Carney's job at the end of the day is to hear that, to hear all sides of the argument and make a decision on what is in the best interest of the country. And that's the job. And Rob is absolutely right. If you're going to try and please everybody, you'll end up pleasing nobody. And that is a rabbit hole that politicians fall in all the time. When you try and be all things to all people, you end up being nothing. You've got to make a decision. That's literally why he was elected. That was the job. And it's also a promise that he's made. And the other situation is where you've got this oil and gas here. And like the argument about, well, we shouldn't do it. It's bad. Okay, fair enough. Fine. But do you think if we don't capitalize the resources we have in this country, that solves the problem? Like, the demand has been so clearly demonstrated that if Canada, and listen, there's an argument there's no such thing as clean oil. I'll accept that. How about we say it's cleaner because of the way we do things? Is that fair? I think, you know, in terms of standards and all the rest of that stuff, we've got a pretty good track record. It's not perfect. I understand that. But in reality, take a look around the world right now where the source of oil from the Middle East has been throttled by 20%. And we've got flights being canceled and we've got fuel prices spiking and all the rest of this stuff because the demand is sky high and is going to remain there. So at the end of the day, it's being produced. The demand is not going away. There's nothing that can replace it at that scale, at least not yet. I'm sure there will be someday, but right now there isn't. So it is a massive, massive opportunity to this country, let alone this province, but this country overall that we've wasted time and time and time again. And if we do it again, then shame on us. Let me take a quick break and more of your calls when we come back.
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0: All right, 780-451-8800, 403-974-8255, taking your calls on where we are with this whole MOU pipeline conversation. Big meeting tomorrow. The Prime Minister and the Premier meeting in Ontario. Will we get news? Terry in Edmonton, you're on the air. Hi, Terry.
1: My comment is that this should be first and foremost on our Premier's, Canadians, and Alberta's mind. My question is to you, Shay, is this MOU is very, very important, but our Premier, for the last long time now, every other week, is an issue, separatism, electoral lines. It's just blurring everything going forward. And I would just like to see her, our province, our Canada, stand together and make this happen. But I don't feel like we have a good look in Alberta right now with all this mess, separatism starting first and foremost.
0: Yeah, I think that's an issue. I think there's a school of thought that the separatist movement actually lends a little leverage to the argument that Ottawa needs to do more for Alberta. That's the thinking for a lot of people, is if we keep pushing this issue, it'll make Ottawa give us stuff so that we stop.
1: But that's not a fact, though. And that isn't actually true, even if people think that, though,
0: yep.
1: Correct?
0: I don't know. I don't know, but I know that's part of the thought process, right? And it follows what Quebec does, where Quebec says, hey, listen, if you don't do this and that and this and that, we're leaving. And Quebec's got a pretty good deal out of playing that game.
1: Yeah, but I don't believe that's helping Alberta. I don't believe it's helped in the last year, and it's not helping forward. When you look at her time, our Premier's time, and our resources, and our strong people, our Alberta people, who are smart and intelligent, every few days they're dealing with something else instead of dealing with some work. This MOU, bringing this to Alberta, bringing jobs, helping our economy. How can she even focus on half this stuff when every other day it's something negative in the news?
0: Well, there's a lot. I don't disagree, Terry. I honestly believe that part of the that is part of the strategy in terms of trying to increase the leverage that Alberta has by

0: taking the approach and increasing the threat level of separation or all that sort of thing. And, you know, the premier has made no bones about that. She has said, listen, instead of griping about what Quebec does, why don't we do what Quebec does? And that's a pretty solid argument. I've been saying it too. Like, we can sit here and whine and complain about the deal that Quebec's got and how they went about getting it, or we can try and steal some of the plays out of the playbook. They may not all work. And I'm not a separatist, and I would never take it this far, not in any stretch of the imagination, but it does follow what Quebec has done. Will it be successful? I don't know. That's what remains to be seen. Mark in Calgary, you're on the air. Hi, Mark.
1: Hi, how are you?
0: Good, how are you?
1: Good. Okay, brief history about the tanker ban on the West Coast. It all started when the U.S. started producing Alaskan oil, shipping it down to Cherry Point, which is kind of a cute name for a refinery. But back then, the law in the American is that any oil produced in America had to stay in America because they wanted to keep it all for themselves.
0: Sure.
1: The tankers at the time would sail between Vancouver Island and the British Columbia province. And that annoyed the Canadian government because if there was ever a ship problem or shipwreck, it would foul both coasts on both sides, both Canadian, and Canada couldn't even use the damn oil. So they actually put this in the chamber probably back in the 60s. Don't exactly know when the date was. Doesn't really matter. To show the Americans they were going to put a tanker ban, which would force the Americans outside the economic zone of the Pacific side. Well, long story short, the Americans compromised and said, listen, we won't sail between the island
0: we'll go around
1: and the mainland.
0: The island,
1: but we'll do it only when the Pacific side is really gnarly, in which case it made sense to keep the ships out of the gnarly waves.
0: Sure.
1: And that's where the tanker ban came from. It was never intended for Canadian. And actually, if you go to BC, there's tons of barges with refined oil products being pushed up and down the coast all the time. It's not a tanker, but it's a boat of sorts. So that's where the tanker ban was initially intended. It was to stop the Americans from sailing between the mainland and Vancouver Island and put them out in the Pacific when the ocean was calm.
0: Gotcha. Okay, Mark, there you go. A little background on that. Let's go to Yancey in Calgary. Hi, Yancey.
2: Hi, Shay. Always pointed out that the job of government is to get elected.
0: Yes.
2: And the second job is to stay elected.
0: 100%.
2: And the votes, the Eastern and central voters are against oil and gas. I don't care what anyone says. So I really don't think Carney's going to help out Alberta, and there's only one option. I know you hate that, but they're going to keep voting in the Liberals, and it's going to be anti-oil and gas.
0: Well, I mean, history would prove that you are correct, Yancey, right? but I mean, in terms of polling, like, I don't know, polling is polling, so take it for what you will. But polls even show that in Quebec, there is support for new pipelines, particularly like Energy East and liquid natural gas pipelines. But I think just given what we've seen around the world, Yancey, it may have changed where more people have interest in it than they used to. Not to say it would be a slam dunk by any stretch.
2: But, well, let's be real. If the Liberals had started this 10 years ago, we would be huge.
0: Absolutely. 100%.
2: Canada would be a power.
0: Yeah.
2: They keep, almost four there, they keep screwing up, and the voters keep voting them in. They do not want oil and gas. The voters, Shay, they just do not want it.
0: Mm-hmm.
2: I don't know why, because we have customers lined up, and I just don't see any other way.
0: Yeah, I hear you, Yancey. I mean, I don't know. I think there might be more support than we think. But you're right. At the end of the day, there are barriers, and the opportunity exists. TJ in St. Paul. Go ahead, TJ.
3: Hey, Shay, how's it going?
0: Great, how are you?
3: All right. I'm just curious. I'm not the best researcher, but in the states of Vermont there, do we have any oil, like Canadian oil? Is there any Canadian ships there?
0: No, I don't believe so. I haven't heard that there are. I haven't heard that at all.
3: Then isn't our gasoline refined right in your town there, Edmonton?
0: Yes, absolutely. Yeah, I can see it from my house.
3: And I'm in St. Paul here, part of the edge of the oil patch.
0: Yeah, yeah.
3: It doesn't have very far to get to Edmonton. Why are we paying outrageous prices like this if the oil is across the world, has nothing to do with us, and we make our fuel right here?
0: Because it's bought and sold on a global price. I get it. I mean, and a lot of people have said we should bring in some sort of national program. I won't call it a national energy program, where we don't, where we offer oil in Canada at a discount. We've tried that before and it didn't go well. But you're right. We could. We

0: absolutely could. We could insulate ourselves from this entirely.
1: Yeah, it doesn't make sense. We have everything we need right here. Like, we can't live on our own.
0: Yeah, I know, TJ, but we got to sell it. We got to sell it. We can't use what we produce. That's the other thing, right? So if you're going to be selling it, there's the global price, and then we pay that. That was an agreement, a deal that we made. Tim in Drayton Valley, you're on the air. Hey, Tim.
2: Hi, Shay. A couple weeks ago on Friday, you were searching for a term that I think is really applicable, and I've been waiting for this exact conversation to happen,
0: okay.
2: And it's cognitive dissonance.
0: Yeah, yeah.
2: Cognitive dissonance, like, it's amazing, like, even the way you intro'd the show today, begging Canadians, don't bail into the hype, don't stress about the drama, right? But there, so I did energy advocacy years ago locally, we did it a little bit larger, and it's amazing when you get to this point of the conversation with people about, okay, energy, where it comes from, how it impacts you, and all of a sudden they just get that blank look in their eye, they're like, well, we're going to do something different. Okay, well, as logical humans, what does that mean?
0: Yeah,
2: how are we going to do that? But it doesn't feel good, right? It's that virtue.
0: So you start to generate reasons that actually don't make sense.
2: 100%. So you buy in and then you lock in with that team vision, right?
0: Yeah,
2: so let's just take that a step further. When we have people calling into your show saying, you know what, we just really need to suck it up as a province and we need to get on board with Canada, I think to myself, throughout every week, Shay, you have these conversations with guests. And we talk about Canada, what was it, 6 weeks ago, you had a guest on that agreed that we're a vassal state. But it's self-imposed. And it's unbelievably
0: totally
2: unbelievable to me, right, that you have guests on. And as a group, probably, what, pick a number, 70, 80, 90% of your listeners would say on this topic, boy, we're agreed. We've got huge problems.
0: Yeah, I would agree, yeah.
2: Oh, okay. But then we get to the point of the conversation where, you know what, some people would look at separatism as though it's crazy, but the separatists look at it as though, you're crazy for choosing to stay in a relationship.
0: Yeah, I agree.
2: Obviously abusive, right? And it goes on. So that's the cognitive dissonance piece that just, it astonishes me. And so when people see, well, we just have to play nice. Well, where has playing nice gotten us, Canadians?
0: No, you're right. You're right, Tim.
2: And then
0: you know the counter argument. If you go on your own, it doesn't change anything, right? I mean, you got more deals with the United States, but that's about it.
2: Yes. Yep. But at the end of the day, though, Shay, how long do you dance with a dance partner who continually steps on your toes?
0: That's the only argument. That's the only argument that I think makes any sense, Tim. I appreciate it. I got to get to the news. But you're right. You're absolutely right. That's, you know, the situation is. And that's why the premier got booed when she took her memorandum of understanding to the UCP convention in Edmonton last fall and said, look what we did. We got an MOU and everybody booed her. Right. Meanwhile, Jeffrey Rath got up on stage, leader of the separatists, and he got a standing ovation. Because there are some people that are absolutely where Tim is and saying, we've played this game long enough. It hasn't gotten us anywhere. I'm done. I'm finished. And I totally understand it. I'm not there. I see things differently, but I've never once said I don't get it. I don't get why people are frustrated. I really, really do. It's just, what are you going to do about it? We don't agree on it. And that's fine. We don't have to. We'll take a break and we'll be back right after the news.
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10: This is Global News. I'm Brenda Neufeld. It is sunny and 15 at 11 o'clock. Calgary Transit is presenting options for a modernized fare payment strategy today. Transit Director Sharon Fleming says current fare validators are nearing the end of their life at a time when most people are using debit or credit cards. She laid out their goals to a city committee today.
11: Make it easier to pay fares, which includes tap and go, where customers can pay directly as they board transit, and a digital card option. Two, make it cheaper to process fares to reduce fare processing costs. And three, use technology to shape our future fare strategy that will allow different options for setting fares, including exploring different prices for different types of trips.
10: Fleming says last year, 55% of total ticket revenue was generated by mobile ticket purchases, and about 80% of transactions at C-Train machines were using debit and credit cards. Meanwhile, it could be the end of the line for the C-Train free fare zone downtown. A new report says the program, instituted in 1981 to encourage Calgarians to ride the new LRT system, no longer fits with priorities like safety and enforcement. But surveys show Calgarians support the program, and Ward 7 Councillor Mike Atkinson agrees.
12: I think we got it right when we introduced the fare-free zone at the inception of the C-Train, and we just need to keep doing that Calgary thing that we've done since that inception.
10: A report going to City Hall Committee today says removing the free fare zone would give transit peace officers more legal authority to deal with social disorder on C-Train platforms and would generate up to $5 million a year in revenue to be reinvested in the system. As energy talks between Ottawa and Alberta drag on, the Prime Minister and the Premier will meet tomorrow in Ottawa. Heather Exner-Pirot with the McDonnell Laurier Institute tells Shay Ganim on QR Calgary. The head of the International Energy Agency says the Middle East crisis and sanctions against Russia have created a once-in-a-generation opportunity for Canadian oil.
13: And I think that's why you're starting to feel the tension heat up and people get frustrated and the sector being much more vocal that we've been talking about this for over a year and a half since Donald Trump was elected. And we still don't know if this government supports a pipeline.
10: The pipeline issue and Alberta separatism are both expected to figure prominently in tomorrow's meeting. Officials with the World Health Organization say the latest outbreak of the hantavirus on board a cruise ship doesn't have the hallmarks of the coronavirus pandemic that paralyzed the world 6 years ago. There have been five confirmed cases of the virus, with six suspected cases. Three people have died, and officials say those who are in the hospital are stable. Maria van Kerkhove with the World Health Organization reiterates hantavirus is unlikely to spread into a pandemic.
0: This is not the same situation we were in 6 years ago. It doesn't spread the same way like coronaviruses do. It's very different. It's that close, intimate contact that we've seen. And most hantaviruses don't transmit between people at all.
10: Three Canadians with connections to the hantavirus outbreak are self-isolating at home in Ontario and Quebec, according to the federal government. Two of them were on the cruise ship, while a third may have come in contact with a symptomatic person. It is 11:03.
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10: Environment Canada Calgary weather, mix of sun and cloud today, a high of 20 degrees, down to 7 for tonight. There is a chance of evening showers or a thunderstorm, mainly sunny tomorrow, a high of 20, Saturday 19, and Sunday 21. Right now it's 15. Breaking news when it happens, our next scheduled news at 11:30. I'm Brenda Neufeld.

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1: Every now and then, I think it's important that we lighten things up. And thank you for lightening up our afternoon. 403-974-8255 is what I want you to dial. Dial, yes. Maybe you have the old school. Do you really? Does anyone truly have a landline? If you do, phone me. I have a feeling I'm not going to get a call. It would be great if someone phoned and said, Angela, actually, I'm calling you on my landline. And you would get bonus points if it was a rotary dial. 403-974-8255. Oh, yeah, you guys are always joking, aren't you? What was Yancey's comment when I said, really, I'm so glad I can be back on my bike. What beautiful weather for cycling. And Yancey says, I used to love riding a bike. Then I turned 15. Yancey, I'm telling you, you will feel like you are 15 if you get on your bike. There are so few things that we get to do to still feel young. You know what? At one point, I was actually looking for an adult pogo stick. Does that sound bizarre? A pogo stick. But I loved my pogo stick. You got to jump around, not that you went very far. Good for your core. I should come up with the adult pogo stick. Oh, I got a whole bunch of phone calls here. But I think this was, is this Linda?
2: This is Linda, yes, from Northwest Calgary.
1: Are you calling on a landline?
2: I'm calling on a landline. I wouldn't give it up for anything. You know, I have a cell phone just like everybody else.
1: Yes.
2: But this, my phone, I use it to have telephone visits with my two nieces that live down at the other end of the country.
1: Uh-huh.
2: And we set up and we decide when we're going to have our phone visit, and we all pour a glass of wine. And we just have a great time.
1: Wait.
2: We talk for 2-3 hours at a go.
1: Do they have landlines as well?
2: No, they're phoning
1: okay.
2: from their cells.
1: Okay.
2: And when I first introduced this idea to them, I told them if they didn't quite know, you know, how this worked, that I would, you know, send them sort of a cheat sheet on, so that they could tell their friends about their ancient aunt who has this landline. But what I would love to have, because I've got the push-button cask.
1: Oh,
2: I
1: yeah.
2: would love to have one with the rotary dial, because there's something about the sound
1: mm-hmm.
2: of that rotary dial.
1: And, oh, yeah. Yeah.
2: So that, but before you get rid of me, the two things I really yearn for from days gone by, one is a good old-fashioned wringer washer.
1: Oh.
2: I would love to have a wringer washer.
1: Okay.
2: Yes, and I have my friends who are antiquers looking for one, and they said they don't exist anymore.
1: But wait a second, Linda. The wringer washer where they had the rollers and you had to push mm-hmm. it through,
2: yep.
1: and my poor aunt would always say, stay away from that. Mm-hmm. She didn't want our fingers getting caught.
2: You bet.
1: Let me just
2: yep.
1: see if I found something here. I bet you that's music to your ears.
2: It is. I love it. And you know what? It sounds better if you do it with a pen when I first start working.
1: I can't find a pen dialing a rotary phone. I get points just for finding a rotary phone sound effect.
2: 100%. And just before I go, the other thing I would love to see again,

0: is a good old-fashioned dedicated record store where you could get, LPs,
1: yeah,
0: and CDs, and all the media. But I used to spend hours in the record store because I love music.
1: Hey,
0: I'd
1: Linda,
0: love to see that again.
1: Down in Kensington, there's Hot Wax. There's a few places because there's been this resurgence of LPs because, once again, young people are reminding us what we really do miss.
0: Yeah. It's called Hot Wax.
1: Hot Wax. Hot Wax.
0: Well, I'm going to get on the train.
1: Okay.
0: And
1: you know what?
0: I really
1: just want to keep talking to you because I love the sound of a landline. Whenever we do so many guest interviews, and it's always like...
0: Oh, yeah, the crackle.
1: Yeah. Linda, thank you
0: very
1: much. Okay. Oh, my gosh. Oops, I think she was saying something else. But Kim's also calling on her landline. Hello, Kim.
2: Hey, how are you today?
1: Once again, great quality. Can you tell me how much you pay for the landline? At one point, I think Telus was saying, hey, for an extra $10, you can keep your landline. And I said, what's the point? What are you paying?
2: I don't know. I just pay the bills.
1: What? Isn't that lovely? What do you love about your landline?
2: Actually, I was in IT for decades, and I had to carry a cell phone and a laptop computer everywhere I went.
1: Yes.
2: For 7x24.
1: Uh-huh.
2: For decades. So that's why I don't have a cell phone.
1: So you thought, no, I'm keeping this landline. I don't need a cell phone.
2: That's right.
1: I love the sound of this. Kim, thank you for calling.
2: All right, take care.
1: Okay, I think I got... My goodness, I'm glad there's at least three people in Calgary with landlines. Lori, are you on a landline right now?
3: I'm not on a landline right now because I'm on my Bluetooth in my vehicle, but in my house, I would be on my landline. I do hardly any cell phone calls.
1: Because right away I would have guessed that, hey, Lori, this is not a landline, so I'm glad you were honest. But when it comes to your landline, here was the other thing. As a teenager, we felt we couldn't get any privacy. The only time I got privacy was our phone was right by our patio doors. So you would take our long cord, go out on the patio, and then slam it was patio doors, and my father always got mad because then the cord would keep getting frayed. So are you stuck to where your phone is in this situation?
3: Well, no, I have like a phone with a cord, like where you are stuck hanging on the wall.
1: Yes.
3: But of course you can get a cordless phone, right, for your landline.
1: Yes.
3: And like, you know, you say you didn't have privacy. Well, I grew up on a party line.
1: Oh, you did.
3: Because I lived in the country.
1: Yes.
3: And the reason I still have a landline is because I live in the country. So if there was an emergency, okay, and our power is out,
1: yep,
3: and our cell phone isn't charged,
1: yep,
3: I go to the phone on my wall,
1: yep,
3: and I can use it. I will never give up my landline.
1: I think that's a good idea. Lori, thank you so much. I really appreciate it.
3: Okay.
1: Okay, who's this? John sent me a picture of a pogo stick hanging in his garage. And this actually looks like an adult pogo stick. John, tell me if that's an adult pogo stick. It sounds, I don't know, sounds rude or something. Adults, for adults only. And also there, yep, thanks, John. John's had to go all over his house to take a picture. He's got the rotary dial phone. I love it. And I would be just like Linda. I wouldn't mind that. And remember the table desks? Yancey, you smart aleck. Yancey says, Ange, oh my God, your audience just became 70 and older. Okay, someone here saying, oh, I wish we had drive-ins, the movie theaters. I have so many memories of drive-in movie theaters. Drive-in restaurants, Keith says, with servers that come to your car. Yes, the old A&W. And, I mean, at one point, they even were, I know the U.S., you always see them on their roller skates, but I remember being one in Canada. I don't know how long those employees lasted or what their workers' compensation was, but, yeah, great, great memories here. And I'm proud of the fact that I have a much more experienced and mature audience. That one's for you, Yancey.
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8: Here's one. I like this text. Something that would be nice if it came back was when the whole family would sit around and watch the same TV, whether the oldies like Little House on the Prairie or a bit newer like Friends. Nowadays, each family member watches their own shows on their own devices. Even family members who watch the same shows watch them at different times in different rooms. It's too bad. Which reminds me, Grant and I, one of our favorite shows is Survivor. It comes out on Wednesday. Wednesday is my choir night, so we have to wait until tonight to watch Survivor. And sadly, last week, because he's on social media way more than I am, I don't even know the last time I checked Facebook. What's Instagram? What's TikTok? A clock? Anyway, his problem was last week he happened to be on Facebook and found out who was voted off the island. So I think at least even if it's a favorite show, if you can watch it all as a family, that would be nice, but I agree. And yeah, I know I'm dating myself, but I have fond memories of watching Ed Sullivan, Red Skelton, all in the living room, figuring out what made my dad laugh and thinking, I think I can do that. Hey, someone else is saying, Ange, every time I try to cancel my TELUS contract, they always say, okay, you know, you can keep your landline, and they keep making it cheaper and cheaper. Shane says $1.63 a month. Such a deal! Coming up after the 3:30 news, let's get serious and talk about the Iran conflict. Will it be over soon?
9: This is Global News. I'm Brenda Neufeld. Mix of sun and cloud and 20 degrees at 3:30. Calgary police now say a 16-year-old girl was the victim of a fatal assault in Woodlands this week. Early Wednesday morning, officers were called to the 2100 block of Woodview Drive Southwest for reports of a stabbing. It's believed the teen and an unknown individual got into a fight near 24th Street, and she ended up being killed. After an autopsy, the victim's been identified as Angeline Boucher. Investigators believe the weapon may have been disposed of in the area and are asking the public to keep an eye out for an edged weapon and call them immediately if one is found. Police continue to review CCTV footage and speak to witnesses, but no arrests have been made. Alberta's police watchdog is investigating after an on-duty Calgary police dog bit a suspect. CPS officers responded to an alarm at Glamorgan School early Sunday morning, where they found signs of forced entry, including a smashed window. Officers called for additional help, including a canine team. During the search of the school, officers came across a suspect and a police dog ended up biting her. She was taken to Alberta Children's Hospital with undisclosed injuries. ACERT was directed to investigate the matter as a level one incident, which it says include incidents involving serious injury or death, as well as serious allegations involving police actions. No other information has been released. Members of the public are before a city committee this afternoon providing their opinions on a recommendation to get rid of the downtown

0: free fare zone. A report says ending the free ride in the core would give transit peace officers more legal authority to deal with social disorder on LRT platforms, and it could generate an extra $5 million a year to reinvest in the system. Ward 10's Andre Chabot expects there will be a bit of a compromise instead.
1: What I think is going to happen and is likely somebody's going to propose the $2 fee for the free fare zone, which still provides the tools for administration to be able to do the enforcement, because right now there's no requirement to have a paid ticket if you're just on the platform.
0: Meanwhile, today, Calgary Transit has presented a picture of a service that is feeling the effects of a lack of investment. Transit's Route Ahead plan aims to get 10-minute frequency, at least 15 hours per day, 7 days a week, and add more than a million service hours. But the plan shows $2 billion is needed by 2035 to purchase new buses, increase operations, and pay for two new maintenance facilities. Elections Alberta says it believes more than 550 people accessed the province's voter list at the heart of a massive privacy breach. It believes 23 people got full copies of the list and the rest accessed it through a database made available by separatist group, the Centurion Project. The agency says cease and desist letters have been issued to everyone who had access. Meanwhile, former Premier Jason Kenney isn't downplaying his concerns after his personation was made available by a virtual meeting of the separatist group. The website was ordered shut down as being investigated, and Kenney says he's received a lot of threats since he was a federal cabinet minister and premier, and most of them are harmless.
2: Look, most of them are just, as I say, over-caffeinated people with florid imaginations posting from their basement who are perfectly harmless. But we've seen around the world that some of these people get so amped up that they can represent an actual threat.
0: Kenney says he's taken security measures but has no intention of toning down his criticism of Alberta separation. It's 3:33.
3: Have your say without waiting in the queue. 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
0: Environment Canada Calgary weather, mix of sun and cloud and a high of 20 degrees. Down to 7 tonight, we could see some evening showers or a thunderstorm. Tomorrow, sunny and 20 degrees, 19 Saturday and 21 on Sunday. Right now, it's 20. Breaking news when it happens. Our next scheduled news at 4. I'm Brenda Neufeld.
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1: I think it was Lori who called in. I don't think she was on her landline, but she did have a landline. And I'm pretty sure, Lori, if you're still listening, you were saying you missed the old Ringer washing machines. Cheryl has texted me and said, we have a Ringer washing machine. They're going through their old family home from the 1920s. So, Lori, if you want to text 403-974-8255 or whoever that was, I will tell you Cheryl's email. I hate to give out an email publicly. No reference to the voters list scandal that's going on right now. Also, before I get to my guest, I have to give you the code word. You're probably saying, Angela, what about the 3 o'clock code word for our Petite Chef and Family contest? A family of four will go to Le Petit Chef at the Element Hotel every day. You collect a code word, and then at the end on Friday, go to qrcalgary.com/contest and put in all the code words. Today's code word is cafe. Cafe. Jock will have the same code word, but just in case you missed it during Sports Talk with Jock. It is 3:36. Oh, we have been down this road before, haven't we, when it comes to the conflict in Iran. President Trump expressing optimism that his country and Iran will be able to reach an agreement in the conflict. At the heart of all of this is this one-page memorandum of understanding. I wanted to start things off with a report from Tom Sufi-Burridge.
2: What's really important to emphasize right now is not a full-blown deal.

0: With nothing more to negotiate, what we're inching towards is this kind of interim agreement between Iran and the US. Multiple sources to ABC News now confirming that this one-page memorandum of understanding, that's the way it's being dubbed, is now on the table. It's being looked at. The Iranians are now considering a US proposal around this.
1: All right, James Devine, Associate Professor of Politics and International Relations at Mount Allison University, joining us this afternoon. Thanks so much for your time, Professor Devine.
2: Well, thanks for having me on.
1: I feel like I schedule you in once a week because there is always something new to update us. So I mentioned that we've had this false hope before. Is it different this time?
2: Probably not, because they started shooting at each other in the Persian Gulf a couple of hours ago. So we're, in some ways, we're kind of back to where we were, but there's some caveats to that. So there was an attack on an Iranian tanker earlier today, and then there was some attacks on missiles fired at the U.S., and then there's more attacks on the Iranians. So we have an outbreak of violence in the Persian Gulf right now, similar to what we saw on Monday. That, in a way, is going to slow down whatever negotiations are taking place. Doesn't necessarily mean they're going to end. We've seen this process playing out since the beginning, or since the ceasefire was declared in the first place, where they are circulating various 10-point proposals, 14-point proposals, and so on.

0: proposals, 14-point proposals, and so on and so forth, which look like they don't represent much change. But behind closed doors, the two sides have been steadily working on narrowing some of the gaps in their positions. I think we're still quite away from a point where the two sides are going to be able to agree on anything, maybe even not even at a point where they can agree on a framework or a memorandum of understanding, but they are getting closer. So I don't expect something to change immediately, but there is some, I think there is some progress taking place.
1: And James, I do my best. Every now I have got to look. Okay, I'm going to be talking about this. Let's just check. Oh my gosh, it does happen so quickly and changes and goes back and forth. So when we go to our memorandum of understanding, and I think we've talked about this before, it seems like the enrichment of uranium is a concern for the U.S., for the Iranians. It's the continued blockade of Iranian ports. Are those still the key sticking points before we even get near an agreement?
0: Well, the main point they're trying to deal with right now has been the Straits of Hormuz. And the Iranians suggested earlier that both sides open up the Strait of Hormuz. The Iranians let shipping to go through, and the Americans take the blockade off of Iran. And then they, once that is done, they start negotiating on the issues which were on the table when the conflict originally broke out in the beginning of February. And that's still Iran's enrichment program, and potentially also Iran's support for regional proxies and its ballistic missile program. That was the original deal that the Iranians suggested. The American response has been something similar, but it's been more of not just opening up the Strait of Hormuz and then negotiating, but opening up the Strait of Hormuz slowly, in tandem with a series of negotiations which will go on for about 30 days.
1: Wow. So when we say slowly, is that that 30-day time frame then?
0: That would be, yes, about a 30-day time frame. Now, this is the American proposal. The Iranians have not responded to it yet. It's entirely possible that the Iranians would simply say no, that it doesn't come close enough to their position. And even yesterday, the way they were describing the American position was a wish list more than an actual proposal. So we still have to wait and see what the Iranians say. I'm not particularly optimistic that they'll say yes, even based on the American position. And then with the fighting that's just started again today, it's likely that the Iranians will probably back off for a little bit.
1: So the fighting has started up again. So that's the end of the ceasefire, or even ceasefires can be, well, not really solid sometimes.
0: Ceasefires are often not very solid. There's an agreement not to go back to where they were before, but there's been sporadic violence that's taken place, and particularly since Monday and the U.S. Project Freedom, where they try to basically escort some of the stranded ships inside the Persian Gulf out, essentially running the Iranian blockade on the region, and that turned into violence as well. The Americans were very quick to say that this does not represent an end to the ceasefire or the beginning of another conflict, in part because I think they want to avoid having the situation spin out of control, but also it's partially for domestic political reasons. The U.S. government, the Trump administration, has been trying to say that the original war is over. Therefore, the U.S. government is no longer subject to the War Powers Act, and that they don't have to report to Congress. If the war continues, if it's seen as one long, unbroken conflict, then the U.S. government is beholden to Congress to explain what it's doing.
1: Interesting, because even when Marco Rubio was saying that earlier this week, the war is over, but then there seemed to be, all right, a clarification, the offensive war is over. We are still working towards an agreement. Is the devil in the details?
0: Yes, it is. And it's also in political maneuvering, which is taking place in Washington. The War Powers Act was designed to prevent American presidents for going to war without the support of Congress. And it puts a time period on how long they can deploy troops in a region without going to Congress and getting support. One of the reasons the U.S. has been pushing the ceasefire and saying that the offensive operations are over is to avoid having to deal with that problem. Now, they can deal with it, but it gets very messy politically and problematic for a lot of Republican members of Congress and Senate who are going to be dealing with midterm elections in a couple of

0: in a couple of months.
1: Mm-hmm. Professor Devine, we talk so much about U.S. and Iran at the negotiating table. We can't forget that it was Israel and the U.S. that launched the original airstrikes back on February 28th. Where does Israel fit in all of this?
0: Well, Israel, I mean, you're absolutely right. The United States and Israel have launched this war in tandem. Both for their own reasons. There's a lot of overlap between the two positions, but I think the Israelis and the Americans have their own agendas here. And when we look at the situation right now, and it has been like this for a while, Israel has its own agenda vis-a-vis Iran and also vis-a-vis Hezbollah in southern mm-hmm. Lebanon. And they don't really want to give up on their interests and their goals in order to satisfy the Americans. And right now the Americans are putting a lot of pressure on Israel to have a ceasefire with Hezbollah in order to let the negotiations inside between the U.S. and Iran go forward. But there's a lot of pushback on the Israeli side, and there's some talk of a meeting between Prime Minister Benjamin Netanyahu of Israel and the Lebanese president in the United States next week. But whether that's actually going to change the situation on the ground is a big question.
1: And when we talk about the negotiations then between the U.S. and Iran, and we understand that President Trump's son-in-law is at the table, where is the leader, the supreme leader of Iran in all this? Because is he still in hiding? Does he have a say ultimately where this is going?
0: Oh, absolutely. He is in hiding, but there are reports just the other day that the Iranian president met with him face-to-face to discuss the situation. Mm. And ultimately, in the way the Iranian political system functions, any agreement which is made by any of the negotiators, he's going to have to sign off on. So it's going to have to be negotiated, and then it's going to go back to the Iranian political elite, probably through the Supreme National Security Council. There will be a discussion about whether to accept it or not. And then the supreme leader in Iran will weigh in and make his decision on what he wants to do. It's a complicated process, and it's in many ways beholden to the factional competition that takes place in Iran. There are different groups inside the country with different ideas about how the country should be run and different ideas about its foreign policy. So there are some who will be saying, get a deal, consolidate the gains we've made, we've survived this war, we've won. And there are others who are saying, no, we need to keep pushing. And if we keep pushing, we can eventually defeat the Americans and we won't have to make any concessions and they'll just go away.
1: Wow.
0: So that debate is going to take place in Iran. And in many ways, it parallels the kinds of debates we see in Washington, where hardline hawks continue to want to press the military campaign against Iran. And more pragmatic politicians are saying, wait a second, this is not working the way we wanted it to. And we need to quit while we still can.
1: Always like the way you lay things out for us, Professor. Thanks so much for your time.
0: It's my pleasure.
1: James Devine, Associate Professor of Politics and International Relations at Mount Allison University. This is not ending anytime soon.
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1: I'm getting a lot of pictures of rotary phones. Thank you for the pogo stick picture.
2: Who wants rotary phones?
1: You know what? There is something about it. I keep forgetting who keeps calling in here. Not keeps calling in, but we were having a good conversation, whether it was Linda, Lori. Just that tactile. Like, it's kind of nice to have it.
2: I remember those damn phones that were attached to your wall with the long cord you could walk. But you know what? You didn't have the flexibility like you do now with the cell phone.
1: Told my story about our big long cord. We had no privacy, so we would always go out into the patio and slam the patio doors, and then the cord would keep getting wrecked, and my father would be yelling at us. And then we said, give us another phone! Are you kidding?
2: Yes.
1: What do you miss? What would you like to see brought back?
2: I miss Electric Avenue. I miss the Red Mile because the Flames aren't doing very well. I miss the Olympics. I wish the Olympics would have come back to Calgary. I miss Race City Speedway. Race City Speedway was a lot of fun.
1: I was kind of thinking tactile things, but go ahead. You want to bring back a whole industry.
2: I miss Billy Powers. I miss Ed Whalen.
1: My question wasn't, who do you miss? Could you bring back your mother? I mean, sure, I'd bring back my mother. Can you not do something like LP?
2: The Olympics then. We could bring back the Olympics very easily, but I'm not sure.
1: How did Jock do that? You guys heard that, right? That's how he does it. He manages, I mentioned, what do you miss about the past? And let's get on the Olympics.
2: Let's get on the Olympics.
1: Okay.
2: I'm a one-track mind.
1: That's right. Well, I guess that's not a bad track to be on.
2: Yes.
1: You've got some other information to share.
2: Well, you know, it's day two of rookie camp for the Calgary Stampeders, but the Stampeders did make some news today, Angela, because Vernon Adams, their quarterback, has extended his contract. It's now a 3-year contract, so he is good until the 2028 season. Mm. Vernon Adams, the 4th highest paid quarterback in the Canadian Football League, behind Nathan Rourke, Chad Kelly, Zach Collaros. His new contract will give him $500,000 this season, which includes a $225,000 signing bonus. He gets $565,000 in 2027, and then 2028, it goes up to $580,000. And of course, he was asked about that new contract extension that he reworked with the football club. He talked about it earlier today.
3: I've been praying on this extension. Like I said, I've always wanted to play here, you know, and I'm glad, I'm thankful that I got to extend my years here, you know. Did a good thing last year with the guys, got most of the guys back, and so it's an awesome feeling, you know, and when you're wanted, that feels great, you know, and so I'm glad I'm doing it here. I want to be here. I know a few of my O-line guys, they've extended, you know, I know guys want to be here, you know what I'm saying? The culture has been shifted since last season, so we want to keep building on that. I keep using the word building, and it's just what it is, you know. We want to keep doing that, and if it brings more players here in the future, great players here, awesome.
2: It is awesome because 3-year deals were very, very rare in the Canadian Football League, but we're seeing more and more of them. Now, again, contracts in the CFL are not guaranteed, but already this year, the

0: Calgary Stampeders have given Vernon Adams 3 years, Clarence Hicks 3 years, Zach Williams 3 years, and Adrian Green 3 years. All of those players are good until 2028. And of course, that was engineered by the head coach and general manager, Dave Dickinson. And he admits this deal has been in the works for a while.
1: We've actually been in conversation since the end of last year, and we've wanted to do it. It's kind of hard to predict the future. And for us, I think Vernon, it took him to, you know, just be comfortable with the numbers. But then also, I think he knew we're trying to set this up for not just this year. The continuity and having a quarterback that can lead your team and know who you are, set the culture, do all the things, and continue to play good football, that's the sign of a winning organization. So we wanted to do that, and we're happy to get it done. And excited that Vernon gives us that opportunity.
0: And I think Stampeder fans are happy to get it done as well, because it does give this organization some stability moving forward. Main camp opens on Sunday, and as I mentioned yesterday, Angela, not too far away from that first preseason game. Coming up, the May long weekend, that is the Monday of the May long weekend, the Stamps and the Riders, and of course the Stampeders' first regular season game is Friday, June the 5th, as the Winnipeg Blue Bombers are in town.
2: Hey, talking about rookie camp, So these young football players, they're invited by the Stampeders?
0: Yes. These are players that, you know, have not played in the Canadian Football League yet. You know, the quarterbacks are all there to help and throw and stuff like that. But it's a situation where all of the draft-eligible players, all of the fresh new faces that you bring in that don't have a lot of CFL experience, you bring these players in. And you know, they get to learn the system. Not a lot. They only get like 3 days to learn the system before they get thrown to the wolves. Mm-hmm. And of course, with that main camp. So there will be some cuts, because some guys won't make the grade. Some guys will come in from the States and they'll say, this game is not for me. We see that happen every once in a while.
2: Yeah.
0: And, you know, some will and some will stick around, and some will become future stars and some will not.
2: That's cool.
3: A beloved 75-year-old man washing up, getting ready for bed, is brutally beaten and killed. Despite an exhaustive investigation, the killer avoids arrest and then strikes again. I'm Global News crime reporter Nancy Hickst. 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
3: We might have a bidding war on Ringer washers. Cheryl and Sabine texting in saying, Linda, you can get our Ringer washer. And so I have connected them with their emails. I won't put that out publicly. But, you know, first of all, it was just Cheryl. And then Sabine said, hey, we have one too. So I don't know. I think it is a buyer's market when it comes to Ringer washers. Coming up after the 4 o'clock news, as you've heard on the news, council right now debating the idea of dropping the free fare zone in the downtown core. I think it's a pretty good idea. And I ride transit. I would rather maybe bring in a little bit more revenue, ensure we have a safer transit system. We will talk with one person who represents transit riders. We'll get their take on it. I'm Angela Cocott, hosting Connect.
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5: This is Global News. I'm Russell Skeet. It's partly cloudy and 20 degrees at 4 o'clock. A city committee is hearing from members of the public on a recommendation to eliminate the downtown free fare zone. A new report says ending the free ride in the core would give transit peace officers more legal authority to deal with social disorder on LRT platforms and could generate an extra $5 million a year to reinvest in the system. Ward 2's Jennifer Wyness is leaning towards voting yes.
6: We have issues with safety and enforcement. The money has to come from somewhere to build the system. Our capital infrastructure costs are going through the roof. We're spending a lot of money on public safety and transit. We need to expand the system at the same time as Calgarians are challenged with affordability.
5: But Ward 7's Mike Atkinson thinks it should stay.
7: And something like this potentially means that we're having less people move around, less people visit businesses within the downtown.
5: If approved, the free fare zone could end as early as August 1st. Coming up, there's plans afoot for the old school in Tumbler Ridge that was a site of a mass shooting in the winter. But first, QR Calgary Time Saver Traffic.
8: 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Yes, that's actually a thing. That's Truman. 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
9: In the northwest, there's a collision northbound on Stony Trail north of Nose Hill Drive. It's off to the right shoulder. No serious delays, but people are walking around the vehicles, so just be cautious. Also, in the northwest, we have a stall westbound Stony Trail near Shaganappy Trail. Again, super light delays. Just watch for people walking around vehicles. Taking a look at Deerfoot. If you're headed southbound, rush hour volume's building pretty quickly. Already 15, maybe 20 minutes from before Peg and down towards Anderson and Bow Bottom. If you want to avoid that, head east and you Stony Trail. Stony's moving super smoothly on the east side of town. And northbound on Deerfoot, just starting to see some light volume from 16th Avenue up past 64th Avenue. Visit Mr. Lube Plus Tires from May 8th to 10th, and $2 from every oil change will go towards the MS Society of Canada. No appointment needed. For QR Calgary Time Saver Traffic, I'm Phil Jensen.
5: BC's premier has announced the secondary school in Tumbler Ridge, where a mass shooting occurred in February, will be torn down. David Eby says a new school will be built in a different location, meaning students never have to go back to the site where six people were killed.
10: They have been in temporary modular units that were brought up shortly after the event. And those units are being replaced by large, modern, spacious, modular classrooms that can fit 20 to 30 students. Students will be able to learn in a comfortable environment.
5: EB says the federal government has agreed to help the province rebuild the school. He doesn't say when it will be ready. Calgary police say a 16-year-old girl was the victim of a fatal assault in Woodlands this week, early Wednesday morning. Officers were called to the 2100 block of Woodview Drive Southwest for reports of a stabbing. It's believed the teen and an unknown individual got into a fight near 24th Street, and she ended up

0: being killed. After an autopsy, the victim has been identified as Angeline Boucher. Investigators believe the weapon may have been disposed of in the area and say anyone who finds an edged weapon in garbage or recycling bins in the area should contact them immediately. Police continue to review CCTV footage and speak to witnesses, but no arrests have been made. Alberta's police watchdog is investigating the circumstances that led to a young woman being bitten by a police dog inside a school. The incident happened around 4:30 Sunday morning after officers were called about an alarm at Glamorgan School in the Southwest. Once there, they found signs of forced entry and called for more help, including a canine unit. Once inside, police say the dog located and bit the suspect. She was taken for treatment at Alberta Children's Hospital. The Police Review Commission has directed ACER to investigate whether actions of officers were justified. Elections Alberta says they issued cease and desist letters last night to people who were given access to the province's voter list by the Centurion Project. The agency says it believes 550 people accessed the voter list in a massive privacy break. 23 of them got full copies of the list. Alberta NDP leader Ned Nenshi says he's glad action is being taken, but says the whole matter is still worrisome.
1: The thing I'm worried about is that the Centurion Project took the database down from the public, but they still have access to it. And who else still has access to it? And this is still very dangerous.
0: Possessing or accessing the names of Albertans eligible on the voter list in the last election is illegal, other than for registered political parties and then only for certain uses. Meanwhile, former Premier Jason Kenney says he does have concerns about his safety after his personal information was made available at a separatist group's virtual meeting about its website 2 weeks before the site became the focus of investigations into a massive breach of personal data. In an interview this morning, Kenney says he's used to threats since he was a federal cabinet minister and Alberta premier.
2: They tell me frequently I will be executed following the Nuremberg trials for my crimes against humanity and promoting the vaccines and so forth. So all it takes is one person who is literally or metaphorically off their meds to take that stuff seriously, and security becomes a real issue.
0: Kenney says he's also concerned for other Albertans, including women fleeing domestic violence, who are also at risk due to the breach. It's 4:05.
3: Miami.
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0: Environment Canada, Calgary weather, partly cloudy with a chance of showers this evening, clearing overnight, a low down to 6. Increasing afternoon clouds tomorrow with a high of 18, clearing and 18 again Saturday. It's 20 degrees. Breaking news when it happens. Our next scheduled news at 4:30. I'm Russell Skeet.
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1: Thanks for all your texts on something you'd like to see brought back. Not the way Jock was guessing about the Olympics. I'm saying what people were saying, like drive-in movie theaters, maybe restaurants where you drive up to they come to your window. Like, let's go back in time. So thanks for the text, 403-974-8255. Well, this is something that may end up in our past. The days of C trains, free fare zone through the downtown core could soon be over. As we've heard on the news, council looking at a city committee suggestion to remove the zone that's been around since 1981. That's when transit began, the C train began, rather. They thought it was a great way to encourage people to try this new form of transportation. The extra revenue will now, if this is passed, go into improving transit safety and support for vulnerable populations. Alex Williams, chair of the Calgary Transit Riders. Good afternoon, Alex.
2: Hi, Angela. How are you doing?
1: I'm doing well. So it was 45 years ago the city brought in the free fare zone to encourage ridership. Is there still a need for it?
2: Yeah, the question of need is kind of complicated. There's definitely a want for it, right? I mean, I talk to riders all day, every day, and what we're hearing from people is that we want to keep this system, that people benefit from this system, just as a simple way to navigate their way downtown, whether they're going somewhere for lunch, or if they're participating in

0: you know, one of the festivals that comes to Calgary during the summer, right?
1: Well, we had it for a long time, all those years, and for a big part of that, it was sponsored by a company. I can't remember which one, and I'm sure maybe various ones over those years. Mm-hmm. But now it's going to be another cost that the city would have to take on. So I think, especially when we're looking at our public transportation and public transit system, it's already heavily subsidized. So you can understand why maybe Calgarians are saying, do we really have to continue to offer free fare in the zone?
0: Yeah, I mean, the question of subsidy is complicated. I mean, our roads are subsidized, right? Our cars are subsidized. Every way that we get around is subsidized, whether you're walking, biking, taking transit, or driving. And so this is just another way that Calgarians get around the city. And especially as the city grows, it's going to become increasingly critical to make sure that we're providing and, as riders, receiving quality transit service. And of course, the hope, as you mentioned, is that any potential revenue that comes out of this, which we hope would materialize if this change happens, but any potential revenue would go towards improvements. But we need a lot more than just a few million extra dollars.
1: I think that the city is just trying to overhaul, look at exactly how our funding and fare system works on transit. Mm-hmm. And I know an idea when you go to, whether it be other countries, other cities sometimes have it. They say the closer you are to maybe the core, it's a certain rate. As you get further out, or the longer you're on, let's say, the C train, it's going to cost more. Do you think that would be effective? Because then if you are talking about this 2.5 kilometer route through the downtown, well, maybe it's only a loonie. You're still getting something, but it's not outright free.
0: Yeah, and I mean, the idea isn't necessarily blanketly horrible, but you do, what we have done as we've built out the city is that we've pushed poorer people to the edges. We keep telling people, just drive till you qualify. Look for a home in the suburbs because it's more affordable. And what that's done, and that especially, and what that will do if we change to this zone-based system, is now suddenly the people who have driven till they qualify for an affordable home, now they're going to have to pay an increase in fare, in transit fare, to get around the city. It's certainly not very equitable. So we're, as you know, Calgary Transit riders, we're not in favor of that proposal or that idea.
1: And that probably, yeah, that makes sense. I guess I just think of it whenever I've been in any international cities, I look at it as more of a tourist. So I'm seeing, how far am I going? This is what I'm paying. I'm not looking at it as a permanent resident. So you're right. It would be a lot more expensive. Then we end up keeping people in cars for that long drive, and that's defeating the purpose.
0: Exactly right. Because if we keep more people in cars, we have to subsidize our roads more. Which are already, that's already the most costly way of transporting people around the city, both to the individual as well as to the city as far as infrastructure goes. And so what we're looking for is just an improved transit system that everybody can use. And we've had council after council who's willing to say that they're pro-transit, but unwilling to properly fund the service that we need.
1: Well, we have to encourage or incentivize or make it more appealing for people to actually use public transit. I'm in an area where I can get on a C train, or it's a bit of a walk. Either way, I don't mind taking the C train. We know during COVID, after COVID, we saw ridership numbers go down. People were nervous about being on C trains. Have we seen much of a turnaround? Because I know, I mean, we can talk about social disorder, but I'm still seeing it, but I don't take transit at times when I feel unsafe.
0: Right. And I had this conversation with someone earlier. You know, if you're taking transit at rush hour, you're more likely to feel more comfortable, more safe, even though there's more people on the train. That's kind of what contributes to the support, right? And after COVID, we had a pretty decent recovery as far as transit networks go. Places in the United States have struggled a lot more to get their ridership up than we have. But of course, we are seeing more social disorder, and that's because a quality transportation system also requires a quality housing plan. And so we need council to work towards both here if we want to reach our goals.
1: I think we focus so much on the C train, but we also have to say, I think the MAX bus lines, they seem to be very popular. So I don't

0: want to have a conversation. Of course, this started out on the free fare zone, but you almost have to have that broader conversation about overall public transit.
1: Yeah, absolutely. And the MAX lines are something really great that the city started doing in the 2010s that have brought quality service to more areas. I mean, the stations have heating, they have better information, they have lighting, CCTV, even better wayfinding. And the curb is raised, so it's easier for people who maybe use a mobility aid to get on and off the bus. So the MAX network is something that we're actively advocating for City Council and City Administration, Calgary Transit, to double and triple down on. We'd love to see, you know, a grid of MAX lines across the city to provide that quality service everywhere to all Calgarians.
0: Yeah, fewer stops. It's pretty regular, so I enjoy taking that one as well. So if the City Hall or City Council decides to go and drop the free fare zone, what are you hoping will happen as a result of this if they lose that free fare zone?
1: Yeah, the biggest thing that we would want to see is increased support for the low-income transit pass. We saw, a couple years ago when the province decided that they weren't going to support the low-income transit pass anymore, the city stepped up for that. So we need to have support for the low-income transit pass. We need a fully funded Route Ahead program. And we also desperately need a better housing strategy, one that City Council is fully behind and ready to enact.
0: All right, Alex, thanks so much for your input on this one.
1: No problem. Thanks for having me.
0: Alex Williams, chair of the Calgary Transit Riders. 403-974-8255. Always appreciate your thoughts on these stories. I'm Angela Cocott, your host on Connect.
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3: In the southeast, we've got a collision 36th Street and 23rd Avenue. Fairly light delays through the intersection. Just keep your eyes open for emergency crews. Taking a look at Deerfoot, if you're headed northbound, your slowest spot's from 32nd Avenue up past Beddington Trail, taking between 5 and 10 minutes. Southbound Deerfoot has

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1: Just on the topic of transit, Lara says, where are all the transit security officers? She's saying, sitting safe in their offices, never see any. And I tend to go on the C train out of Westbrook, just here outside the radio station. And a few months back, especially because I'm always leaving around 6 o'clock, I would see them there, and that was good. But you're right, I haven't seen as many. But we haven't had any cutbacks or anything, so are they just deploying to different areas at different times? They can't be everywhere at the same time. I would like to think there are enough reports of specific stations that have a higher number of social disorder cases. And what was it, a month or so ago when they had a crackdown on any kind of crime? That was about a month ago for the inner city. And they found out that a small number of people are creating the most number of criminal offenses, and usually petty criminal offenses. But I think the same thing is they every now and then do that in the transit system. And that's great. They come up with a whole bunch of arrests, and hopefully it changes things for a short period of time. But it's almost like my magpies. I get rid of them, and then they just start to come back when they know it's safe to do so. Let's see here. Sarah said that I've heard from a transit driver that most of the bus routes will be changed in September. There are very few routes that will not be affected. Well, especially if you count on transit for getting around. I'm sure they do a good job of saying, okay, this stop is changing. You know, they put up a sign just so you know the route has changed. But be aware of that. September's probably a good time, right? People are getting back to regular.

0: has said, and it was shortly after the tragedy, he promised the community that students would never have to go back to that school. He says he's committed to making it happen as soon as possible. The previous school will be torn down. A new facility will be built on that site. Now, in the interim, I mean, wouldn't it be great if we were able to put up schools in a month? I mean, you probably could if it's just going to be a whole bunch of trailers or modular trailers. But they don't. I'm not seeing a lot of details as to exactly how this is going to go. We do remember 6 people were killed when 18-year-old Jesse Van Rootselaar opened fire at the school on February 10th. 2 people were killed at a home before the school shooting, and then the shooter also died after taking their own life. And I just saw the one little girl who is getting operations on her skull to relieve pressure. I think she's now had 5 surgeries, and her family says she's doing well, but you know, you're never going to get that little girl back, which is so sad. So I guess we'll have to find out. I'm assuming the students right now, because they're not going back into that school, I am assuming that they would be doing online. We're able to adapt to that pretty quickly since we've gone through COVID. I do want to just replay the clips that you may have heard on the news. You will probably hear later on in the news. But, you know, the whole controversy around the voters list that got into the hands of a third-party organization. Yes, the RCMP are investigating. Elections Alberta is investigating, trying to get to the bottom of it. But the news is that Elections Alberta says it believes more than 550 people access the province's voter list at the heart of this massive privacy break. 550 people. So when the Centurion Project got its hands on the voters list, still trying to determine, yes, it looks like the Republican Party of Alberta, but how that exactly unfolded, and then the Centurion Project had online meetings allowing people to, here, this is how you do it. You just click in someone's name. Here's the address. You can put them wherever you want, or, you know, the concern, what would you do with that? Elections Alberta also believes 23 people got full copies of the list. The rest accessed it through a database made available by the Centurion Project. The agency says cease and desist letters have been issued to everyone who had access. We know that former Alberta Premier Jason Kenney, like everyone else, his name was on it, and he has concerns about his own safety after his personal information was made available at this virtual meeting held by the Centurion Project. So he is concerned about it. He says he's used to threats since he was a federal cabinet minister and Alberta's premier.
1: They tell me frequently I will be executed following the Nuremberg trials for my crimes against humanity and promoting the vaccines and so forth. So all it takes is one person who is literally or metaphorically off their meds to take that stuff seriously, and security becomes a real issue.
0: Yeah, no kidding. He says he's received lots of threats since being a cabinet minister. Most of them are harmless.
1: Look, most of them are just, as I say, over-caffeinated people with florid imaginations posting from their basement who are perfectly harmless. But we've seen around the world that some of these people get so amped up that they can represent an actual threat.
0: The former premier says he's also concerned for other Albertans, including women fleeing domestic violence, who are also at risk due to this breach. So whether you agree that we should have a full-out public inquiry or we should just wait for Elections Alberta and the RCMP to get to this bottom of this, whatever you believe, we've got to get answers soon, because every day we get another question, another concern.
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10: 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So the AirPods you put in your ear, there's going to be a camera on those? 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I'm Angela Cocott, in for Connect.
11: This is Global News. I'm Russell Skeet. It's mainly cloudy and 21 degrees at 4:30. Members of the public are before a city committee today providing their opinions on a recommendation to get rid of the downtown free fare zone. A report says ending the free ride in the core would give transit peace officers more legal authority to deal with social disorder on LRT platforms and could generate an extra $5 million a year to reinvest in the system. Where 10's Andre Chabot expects there will be a bit of a compromise instead.
12: What I think is going to happen and is likely somebody's going to propose the $2 fee for the free fare zone, which still provides the tools for administration to be able to do the enforcement, because right now there's no requirement to have a paid ticket if you're just on the platform.
11: Meanwhile, the head of Calgary Transit says it's time for council to fund transit like a big city. Sharon Fleming says investment hasn't kept up with growth, and as a result, the service gap is widening for maintenance, service, the network, safety, and access. Administration also presented options today for a modernized fare payment system that could include a tap-and-go system, a digital card option, and zone-based fares, which would see riders pay more the further they're going. Coming up, the school where a mass shooting took place in Tumble Ridge, B.C., will be torn down. But first, QR Calgary Time Saver Traffic.
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4: In Englewood, we have reports of a collision on 9th Avenue near 12th Street. We are seeing delays in all directions. Could take up to an extra 5 minutes. Down on Glenmore, we've got a stall westbound near the Blackfoot Trail overpass. It

0: is off to the right shoulder. People might be walking around the vehicle. Westbound Glenmore is seeing some slowdowns from before 18th Street Southeast. Going to be about 20 minutes to get through all that. On Glenmore in the Southeast, if you're headed eastbound, going to be 15 minutes from 52nd Street out towards Stony Trail. And in the Southeast, we have a collision 36th Street and 23rd Avenue. Very light delays. Just watch for emergency crews. Visit Mr. Lube Plus Tires from May 8th to 10th, and $2 from every oil change will go towards the MS Society of Canada. No appointment needed. For QR Calgary Time Saver Traffic, I'm Phil Jensen.
1: BC Premier David Eby is providing an update on the community of Tumbler Ridge nearly 3 months following the horrific mass shooting that left 8 people dead. He's holding true to a promise made on the night of a vigil.
2: And I said in my remarks that night that no child would be forced, no educator would be forced, no staff would be forced to go back into that same school building. And I'm pleased to be here to say that that will in fact be the case.
1: EB says after discussions with the Regional District School Board, families and survivors, the secondary school where the shooting occurred on February 10th will be torn down. A brand new secondary school will be built on a new site. Police say a 16-year-old girl is the victim of this week's fatal assault in Woodlands. Following an autopsy, the teen has been identified as Angeline Boucher. Police believe Boucher and an unknown person got into a fight early on Woodview Drive Southwest near 24th Street early Wednesday morning, and she ended up being killed. Police are asking area residents to keep an eye out for an edged weapon they think was dumped near the scene. Police are still reviewing CCTV footage and speaking to witnesses, but no arrests have been made. Alberta's police watchdog is investigating after an on-duty Calgary police dog bit a suspect. CPS officers responded to an alarm at Glamorgan School early Sunday morning, where they found signs of forced entry, including a smashed window. Officers called for additional help, including a canine team. During the search of the school, officers came across a suspect, and a police dog ended up biting her. She was taken to Alberta Children's Hospital with undisclosed injuries. ACERT was directed to investigate the matter as a level one incident, which includes incidents involving serious injury or death, as well as serious allegations involving police actions. No other information has been released. Elections Alberta says they've sent cease and desist orders to people given access to the province's electors list by a separatist group, the Centurion Project. The agency believes more than 550 people accessed the list, and 23 of those got full copies of it. NDP leader Ned Nenshi says he's glad that step's been taken.
3: So, I mean, that's good. That means the investigation is proceeding. And frankly, these folks have no right to be upset. They've known now for more than a week. They should have known a long time ago that they were accessing illegal data, and they should have ceased and desisted.
1: The voters list is only to be given to registered political parties for specified legitimate uses. Meanwhile, former Premier Jason Kenney isn't downplaying his concerns after his personal information was made available by that virtual meeting of the separatist group regarding its website. Kenney says he's received lots of threats since he was a federal cabinet minister and premier, and most are harmless.
4: Look, most of them are just, as I say, over-caffeinated people with florid imaginations posting from their basement who are perfectly harmless. But we've seen around the world that some of these people get so amped up that they can represent an actual threat.
1: Kenney says he has taken security measures but has no intention of toning down his criticism of Alberta separation. It's 4:35.
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1: Environment Canada Calgary weather, partly cloudy with a chance of showers this evening, clearing overnight, a low down to 6, increasing afternoon clouds tomorrow, high of 18, clearing and 18 again on Saturday. It's 21 degrees, breaking news when it happens. Our next scheduled news at 5. I'm Russell Skeet.
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1: With the nice weather, you might be thinking spring cleaning. 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

0: be the best thing you can do. 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Maybe take out the furniture and then just put a few pieces back. 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Carmelli, Talk with Carmelli Advisory Group, CIBC Wood Gundy, joining us with today's business news. Hello, Faisal.
1: Hello, Ange.
0: Always interested in what the markets are doing. How were the numbers today?
1: Yeah, a bit of a sell-off, down 125 points with a TSX to 33,857. Dow Jones down 314 points to 49,596. Oil was down 27 cents to 94.81 a barrel. And the Canadian dollar down 9 basis points right now, 73.25.
0: Yesterday seemed like an up day. Today it's a down day. Anything in particular? I know I always have to say, unless it's the Iran conflict.
1: Yeah, the Iran conflict. Iran basically said, we're mulling over the idea of this deal. We'll get back to you. And so that kind of said, well, wait a minute. Maybe this is not a done deal and the war isn't over. So a bit of a sell-off going into the afternoon.
0: All right. This is an interesting one. Apple coming out with camera-equipped AirPods. Explain what that actually would be and why.
1: When this crossed my desk, I was like, really? We're going to put cameras in our ears now? That's interesting. They're basically making a wearable device designed for the artificial intelligence era. This is basically a way that the AirPods can look to the left and right, work with Siri Digital Assistant, and basically help you as you go throughout your day. This is not to take photos or video. It's not to invade people's privacy, but it is designed to help you use Siri as an assistant and have these AirPods so Siri can see what you're seeing and help you along the way. What a very interesting move. I don't know if it's going to be launching this September officially, but that's the rumors that we're hearing, that we're going to see some of these wearables coming out this fall.
0: My hair goes over my ears. I'm still trying to understand how that camera would even pick anything up, but we will be watching for it.
1: Yes, mine too, I think, sometimes. Sure.
0: All right, Faisal, talk to you in the next hour.
1: All right, take care.
0: Faisal Carmelli, Popwitch Carmelli Advisory Group, CIBC Wood Gundy. We have talked so much about Ozempic, and now Health Canada has approved a generic form of the drug, so we know the price will come down, the demand will continue to go up. What's been lost in the conversation, though, is who's using the drug? I'm not talking about people who have diabetes or those struggling with their weight. I'm talking about the demographic. An article I read recently has me wondering about young Canadians in the U.S. Prescriptions for the GLP-1 drugs for adolescents have surged by nearly 600% between 2020 and 2023. I can only imagine where those numbers have gone since 2023. So those statistics are from the U.S. What's the situation here in Canada? Jeff Ball, Professor of Pediatrics, Associate Chair, Alberta Health Services Chair in Obesity Research at the University of Alberta. Professor Ball, thanks for your time.
2: It was my pleasure, Angela. Thank you.
0: I guess you, if anyone, would not be surprised how Ozempic over the last number of years has just taken off. What are you seeing from your perspective?
2: Yeah, it is very, it's one of those things that families ask a lot of questions about when they see their family docs. And most of the work I do is with colleagues from across the country who specialize in obesity management. So it's a very consistent reality for them is talking with families about that as a therapeutic option for helping to manage obesity.
0: And so when you say families, are families coming mm-hmm. because they're concerned about their young child, or are families concerned about their own personal health when it becomes an issue with adults, parents?
2: Yeah, it's both, but usually parents are going to seek out either adult specialists. Most of the kids that, you know, that we have learned from and with are those boys and girls who have been referred to specialty obesity management clinics across the country. And we have about 15 or 20 of those, and we're fairly connected. And it seems like the stats that you shared earlier about the U.S., I think it's probably pretty consistent in Canada that it's an issue or topic that is a front of mind for many families.
0: Can we just talk about the obesity issue then in young children, how difficult that must be for a family? Pre-GLP-1s, what was their route?
2: Yeah, so the foundation for obesity management hasn't changed. It's still the foundation.

0: is behavioral and psychological interventions that support families and children to make healthy changes. And what GLP-1s and what pharmacotherapy in general offers is another option that would be provided potentially on top of that. So the medication is not intended to replace. And we published a clinical practice guideline last year, and the recommendation is that GLP-1s and other pharmacotherapies that are safe and effective have a role, but it's in addition to those behavioral and psychological interventions that healthcare providers offer.
1: When you say psychological intervention, whenever I've talked to someone with a specialty in the GLP-1s, they say one of the things with these semaglutides is they almost turn off the food noise. I like mm-hmm. that reference. Can you explain what that is, especially in young children who are struggling with their weight?
0: Yeah, it's probably better characterized in adults, but I think it's a reality for younger people as well. And that's the constant thinking, planning.
1: I'm going to throw in shame.
0: Well, shame is part of it, right?
1: Yeah.
0: Because I think that's the social pressure that people living with obesity encounter within their everyday lives. But the food noise is really the preoccupation that individuals, and they don't just, you know, it's not just people living with obesity. It could be people without obesity, but it's very, it can be all consuming. And I think what we've learned about the medication is that it may turn down the dial of that constant thinking and planning and sort of strategizing about food and where that food fits within the priorities of life. And if the noise is dialed down, then it allows people to focus on other things in their lives, probably more, hopefully more productive and more positive, supportive things, less distracting and maybe challenging things for them to manage in their lives.
1: You've been in this field for a long time. Before Ozempic or the GLP-1s, did you think that this is so difficult for someone to manage? I mean, as you mentioned, behavioral, psychological intervention. Then GLP-1s come on the scene. What did you think of this particular drug?
0: Yeah, it's an interesting question. At the end of the day, as a healthcare professional and a researcher, my interest is in understanding whether these sorts of newer therapies are effective and whether they're safe. And when we worked on our clinical practice guideline over the past few years, and we published it last year, we had a really interesting conversation with a team of clinicians, researchers, and families. And I remember vividly, we were reviewing data that showed about 80% of teens who had been prescribed a GLP-1 had adverse events defined as nausea, vomiting, diarrhea. And I remember thinking that, oh my gosh, it seems like everybody is having those consequences. But when we talked with families and when we talked with parents and youth, they're like, yeah, those might be common. And in some cases, they might be severe, but we're willing, when the pros and the cons are weighed, the pros outweighed the cons for them. So that was a real eye-opener for us who work in the field to learn directly from people who are affected by obesity and to know that the pro and con weighing that for clinicians and for researchers can be very different for families. And I think that's what we've learned over time is that they can be effective for many families and youth, and they certainly are. The risk profile is good, and it's something that many families are prepared to accept because of the negative consequences related to their living with obesity.
1: Yeah, and as you say, they've been on the journey for a while in some cases. Jeff Ball is my guest this afternoon, Professor of Pediatrics, Associate Chair, Alberta Health Services Chair in Obesity Research at the University of Alberta. All right, so Ozempic, we now know, yes, even young people are turning to it to deal with obesity. I want to go back. What ages? Because I may have parents listening and saying, oh, maybe this is an option for my child.
0: Mm-hmm. Yeah, so when we reviewed the data, it was 12 years of age and older. That was the evidence would suggest that sort of intervention. We have some evidence from boys and girls of that age, not a lot. We're probably talking, when we published the guideline last year, we had data on several hundred children. So when you talk about the medication being, you know, there's generics available coming soon in Canada, how widely they're used across the states, that is a fraction of the people who would potentially be taking it. So the challenge for us is to maintain ongoing evaluation of the data as it comes out. Lots of trials are ongoing with semaglutide and other molecules and then combinations of different types of drugs. So it really is the most dynamic. And if you know, if you

0: you're interested in science, it's the most exciting area of obesity management within the past 5 or 10 years. And I'm sure it's going to continue on that track because there's so much interest and they're being used by so many people. We need to understand that effectiveness and safety profile as we go ahead.
1: But you can't use this on its own. You still have to look at the bigger issues, don't you? So any, whether it be an adult or someone 12 and up, there still has to be changes, don't there?
0: Well, at the end of the day, what we know about what we know from evidence now is that most people who take a GLP-1 or semaglutide, they tend to stay on the medication for about a year. And like any chronic condition, whether it's managing blood sugars for diabetes or managing high blood pressure if you have hypertension, if you stop taking the medication, then it's logical that the risk factors or the symptoms would reemerge. So this is one of those areas where it's clear that you stop taking the drug, then the effects are not long lasting. So it provides the compelling argument that it's a tool, and it may be safe and effective from what we know from now based on the data, but behavioral and psychological interventions that forming the foundation of care, that still is unchanged.
1: Well, I think you're giving hope to some families whose loved ones and young loved ones are dealing with this. Jeff, I'm so glad you had time for us.
0: It's my pleasure. Thank you.
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4: On Deerfoot, we have reports of a collision northbound before McKnight Boulevard. The moment northbound Deerfoot is about a 15-minute drive from 16th Avenue up past Beddington Trail. Southbound Deerfoot seeing some quickly building volume from 17th Avenue down towards Glenmore Trail. That's going to be about 15 minutes. If you want to skip Deerfoot today, Stony Trail on the east side of town is moving really smoothly. Glenmore, we've got a stall westbound near the Blackfoot Trail overpass. It is off to the right shoulder, but westbound Glenmore a little slower than usual from near Ogden Road. And in Inglewood, we have reports of a collision on 9th Avenue near 12th Street. We are seeing some increased delays in all directions through the intersection. 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
1: I got kind of carried away with my Ozempic conversation, well, so we're having to slim down our time.
2: I was going to say, how long have you been on Ozempic? You know, because you are skinny,
1: I'm
2: which
1: not
2: is fantastic.
1: Skinny.
2: You are
1: I'm thin.
2: You are.
1: I'm slender.
2: You are.
1: You know what? I feel for people who do have to struggle with weight loss. But I remember, and I'm talking about Jock. People have to struggle. No. But many years ago, I remember the station. It seemed like everyone was on LA Weight Loss, it worked for you.
2: I enjoyed LA Weight Loss. I know they had some legal issues that later on, and you know their centers that did close. But it was an interesting weight loss program for me because it was all about, you know, frequent smaller meals. They wanted you to eat, you know, like every 3 hours, but just it was about the portion size. And it was not about counting calories. It was about, you know, counting your carbs and counting your fruits and your different food groups, the proteins, everything from that standpoint. So, you know, if I wanted a glass of wine, that counted as, one of my fruits for the day. If I wanted a beer, that's one of my carbohydrates for the day. So it didn't want you to stop eating by any means. But the biggest thing for everybody, and I like food too much, and so I like to eat, and my wife always gets

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12: A text here from Rob saying, so many GLP-1 users are losing their muscle mass, which isn't good for health. Yeah, that is a concern. Ultimately, I think, yes, it's great to get off weight, but they say that if you are going to stay on this forever, that's going to be serious, cause serious harm to your overall health, as you say, with muscle mass. So maybe for that year that you're on Ozempic, you are trying to be more active, be more aware of the foods you eat. I know we'll be talking about Ozempic for many years to come, whether we start to see side effects or that the whole world is on Ozempic. Coming up after the 5 o'clock news, yes, we know the focus has been on this pipeline to the West Coast. Whatever happened to the wind and solar conversation? We'll tackle that after the news.
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15: This is Global News. I'm Russell Skeet. It's mainly cloudy and 21 degrees at 5 o'clock. A third investigation is now underway into a massive privacy breach involving a separatist group and the personal information of nearly 3 million Albertans. Last week, RCMP and the province's elections agency announced their own probes into an online database of the province's voter list published by a group called the Centurion Project.

0: Alberta's Information and Privacy Commissioner Diane McLeod's office now says she's also looking into whether the group's actions violate the privacy law that protects personal information. It also comes as the scope of the breach comes into sharper focus. Elections Alberta says it believes 23 people were given full copies of the list, while another 545 accessed it through the database. The agency says cease and desist letters have been issued to people the Centurion Project says accessed the list. Coming up, a city committee wants council to prioritize transit funding moving ahead. But first, QR Calgary Time Saver Traffic.
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2: We've got a collision on the exit ramp from northbound Barlow Trail to northbound Deerfoot. Emergency crews have the right lane blocked off. Northbound Barlow is seeing slowdowns of around 10 minutes. There isn't really a good way to sneak around that. Deerfoot itself, if you're headed northbound, there is a broken down vehicle before McKnight, mostly off to the right shoulder. Northbound Deerfoot's going to be 10, maybe 15 minutes from 16th Avenue up to Beddington Trail. Southbound Deerfoot still seeing some pockets of volume from Pagan down towards Anderson and Bow Bottom. That's going to be 15 to 20 minutes. If you want to skip Deerfoot today, Stony Trail is looking like a great alternative. And over in the southwest, we've got a collision on 17th Avenue west of 45th Street near Gateway Drive. Emergency crews are on scene with westbound delays of 5 to 10 minutes. This Mother's Day, Michael Hill is celebrating all kinds of mums. Mark the moment with pieces she'll love forever. Visit Michael Hill today. For QR Calgary Time Saver Traffic, I'm Phil Jensen.
0: A city committee is recommending council prioritize transit funding in the next four-year budget. The Infrastructure and Planning Committee heard an update today from Calgary Transit Director Sharon Fleming, who said it's time for council to fund the service like a big city.
3: Calgary has grown quickly. We haven't seen the investment keep up with the level of our population and with the growth of our geography. It's time to make the investment that we need, and the Route Ahead plan maps out exactly what we need to make it happen. And we're really happy that council has voted to prioritize transit in the next budget.
0: In an update to councillors today, Fleming said the lack of investment in the first few years of the Route Ahead plan has impacted transit's ability to expand. The goal is to get to 10-minute frequency at least 15 hours a day, 7 days a week, and add more than a million service hours. But the plan shows $2 billion is required by 2035 to purchase new buses, increase operations, and pay for two new maintenance facilities to get there. Council gets final say on the plan. BC's premier has announced the secondary school in Tumble Ridge, where a mass shooting happened in February, will be torn down. David Eby says a new school will be built in a different spot, meaning students never have to go back to the site where six people were killed.
4: They have been in temporary modular units that were brought up shortly after the event. And those units are being replaced by large, modern, spacious, modular classrooms that can fit 20 to 30 students. Students will be able to learn in a comfortable environment.
0: EB says the federal government has agreed to help the province rebuild the school. He doesn't say when it will be ready. Calgary police say a 16-year-old girl was a victim of a fatal assault in Woodlands this week. Early Wednesday morning, officers were called to the 2100 block of Woodview Drive Southwest for reports of a stabbing. It's believed the teen and an unknown individual got into a fight near 24th Street and she ended up being killed. After an autopsy, the victim has been identified as Angeline Boucher. Investigators believe the weapon may have been disposed of in the area and say anyone who finds an edged weapon in a garbage or recycling bin in the area should contact them immediately. Police continue to review CCTV footage and speak to witnesses, but no arrests have been made. Well, the softening market for condos in Calgary is proving enticing for first-time homebuyers, but in a lot of cases, there are some increasing condo fees, which could cut into those savings.
5: It's still a great time for condo buyers. Prices in Calgary for row homes or apartment-style condos are down 5 to 10% compared to this time last year. But once you buy, you're beholden to condo fees, which Shamir Gaidar of the Calgary Inner City Builders Association says aren't going down.
6: You can have low monthly condo fees and then eventually get hit with the special assessment that you're going to pay a lot. Or you can have high condo fees where you have lots of extra money left in the reserve fund.
5: Condo document checker Kiona Furness says it's also important to know if one-time special assessments could be coming, which could cost you thousands.
7: I'm seeing it more and more, and it is a combination of, you know, large ticketed items coming up, but it's also, I think, a way of keeping it so that they don't have to significantly increase the fees.
5: Overall, experts say the market is still encouraging.

0: And with an influx of inventory right now, if the numbers don't work on one unit, there's likely something else out there for you. Skylar Peters, Global News.
1: It's 5:05.
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1: Environment Canada Calgary weather, partly cloudy with a chance of showers this evening, clearing overnight, a low down to 6, increasing afternoon clouds tomorrow, a high of 18, clearing and up to 18 again Saturday. It's 21 degrees. Breaking news when it happens. Our next scheduled news at 5:30. I'm Russell Skeet.
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4: If you are playing our Le Petit Chef and Family contest, you will want to know today's code word. If you are just hearing about this, we have five family packs. That's for four people to go to Le Petit Chef at the Element Hotel, a cool little dining experience where a little... Would it be a hologram? Well, a little chef is dancing around your plate and telling you all about the meal. Fun for the family for sure. So every day we say a code word five times a day. 6, 8, 3, 5, 7 throughout the day. So this is 5 o'clock and it's the same code word for the whole day. On Friday, you collect all those five code words, go to our website, qrcalgary.com/contest, enter all those code words, and then one lucky person will win. We will make the announcement each Monday. All right, today's code word, cafe. Cafe. Listen again tomorrow, maybe at 6 a.m. with Sarah. We will say that code word several times throughout the day. 7 minutes past 5 o'clock now. We know by now that 20% of the world's oil goes through the Strait of Hormuz. So the Iran war is obviously having some serious effects on Asian countries, which receive nearly 90% of that crude and condensate traveling through the strait. China, though, unlike Japan, India, South Korea, isn't in the same dire situation, thanks in part to its focus on wind power. We know the focus in our province has been the MOU with Ottawa, which includes the need for a pipeline to the West Coast. And as we have heard, our premier is going to be meeting with Prime Minister Carney tomorrow. We'll see what comes out of that. But does that mean we can't talk about any other energy alternatives, such as wind or solar? Tim Wise is the Senior Director of Industrial Decarbonization at the Pembina Institute. Good afternoon, Tim.
6: Hi, thanks for having me.
4: Can you give us an idea of what's been happening in China over the last few years when it comes to wind power?
6: Yeah, I think there's probably two main things that are going on in China which have largely gone under the radar in many other parts of the world and maybe for us here in Alberta. But China has been installing more wind and solar than the rest of the world combined. And so there's just a huge amount of wind and solar that is being built there domestically, as well as actively looking to export those technologies around the world. So they've really bet heavily on those technologies as being drivers of the future, and have really driven the cost way down. So that wind and solar and batteries are now actually the lowest cost. They outcompete any other form of electricity. The other thing that's going on in China is that they're building a huge amount of electric cars. We've heard some of that, coming to Canada in the next little bit, or being available in Canada, I guess, in the next little bit. But China's really looking to dominate these two industries going forward, and not only from an economic development point of view, but insulating themselves from some of the ups and downs of oil prices and other types of commodities that get exported around the world.
4: Are they still heavily reliant, though, on coal and oil? I mean, it's a big country.
6: Oh, they definitely are. There's no doubt about that. But the majority of their electricity system still comes from coal. But that's actually started to decline. And just so in the last couple of years, they peaked, and because of the growth of wind and solar, it's on the way down. And obviously, there's, well over a billion people in China, and so it's still a huge market for whether it's coal or natural gas or oil. No doubt about that. But the question.

0: The reality is that's changing, and that's not going to be what we saw yesterday is not going to be true, tomorrow into the future as they're actively moving to get away from these resources.
1: Tim, I know our province has been focused on building another pipeline to the West Coast. I feel there just hasn't been any room to discuss other alternatives. And I know my listeners will text in and say, why are you even talking about wind and solar? Why can't we have this as a holistic conversation?
0: Yeah, I think that's definitely an unfortunate part of the conversation in Alberta is that we pitted the one or the other. And you see jurisdictions, I mean, China's maybe one jurisdiction you can see is doing both. I think if you only need to look south of the border to see a state like Texas, where Texas is the single largest market for wind and solar in the United States, but they're also actively developing their conventional resources, and so I don't think we need to be pitting them against each other at this juncture in Alberta. We have great wind resources, we've got great solar resources, and Alberta was the single largest market for wind and solar in Canada up until the last couple of years when unfortunately you said that the brakes kind of got pulled and the industry really slowed down.
1: That's when there was the 7-month moratorium, which was lifted, that's a couple of years ago now, February of 2024, I think it was. So the moratorium's been lifted, but is it still just too difficult? We're just not hearing about it as much. I know the provincial government came in with new regulations when it came to wind and solar. Where are we at right now?
0: Yeah, right now there's definitely been a slowdown. The moratorium obviously, stopped things in their tracks at the time. It's been lifted since, but there's been a number of other things that have been implemented that really slowed development down. So probably not need to go into all the gory details,
1: yeah,
0: on radio, but the market rules have changed a little bit. The transmission rules have changed. There's been a bunch of new restrictions on land. And some requirements on upfront bonds, which are more restrictive than we put on the oil and gas sector. So there's been a bunch of things that have frankly been sort of targeting the renewable energy industry, which has really, really slowed it down in Alberta and kind of at a time where it's ramping up all around the world, even south of the border.
1: I know China's a communist country. I'm sure I'm going to get texts on that as well. So it's a little bit different when your government is a communist country and can say, this is what we're doing. We're building it here. We're building it there. Is that a concern that we ensure that if we go forward, just like oil has lots of stipulations. I'd like to think wind and solar has the same, but it goes back to my original point, why we can't have these things happening in tandem.
0: Yeah, exactly. I mean, it's certainly not just China, right? The reality is that wind and solar and batteries have become the lowest cost for any type of new electricity, and so there's the environmental benefits, which countries like China are looking to see. There's the energy independence benefits, but then frankly, there's just the cost.

0: Super Bowls, 90% of all of the new electricity installed in the United States in 2024, 2025, 2026 was wind, solar, and batteries. So the market is really kind of pushing in that direction.
1: Tim Wise is my guest this afternoon, Senior Director of Industrial Decarbonization at the Pembina Institute. The other thing, whenever we talk about this pipeline and whatever comes out of the MOU, it still is going to take a bit of time to build a pipeline. Yes, we have to have private investment at the top of the list, but still it'll take time. Wind and solar power projects, what kind of timeline would we be looking at if we actually, some of the projects that we have seen in this province, rather?
0: Yeah, that's certainly another one of the benefits of renewables, wind, solar, batteries in particular, is that they can be built in relatively short periods of time. There's landowner consultations and permitting and those types of things, but typically you can see a solar project go in within a few years, and a wind project maybe a few years longer than that. But they can be built relatively quickly compared to if I'm trying to build a new nuclear plant, for example, which is probably a 20 or 30 year period. You could build a renewable plant probably in a fifth of that time.
1: Tim, thanks so much for this. Now I'll go check the text line.
0: Thanks so much for having me. I appreciate it.
1: You bet. Tim Wise, Senior Director, Industrial Decarbonization at the Pembina Institute. I just feel like sometimes we've got to be all or nothing. I can't believe, Angela, you're talking about wind or solar. Why don't you just keep talking about the pipeline? Well, my concern is, with the pipeline, we are putting all our eggs in one pipeline. And even if something positive comes out of Prime Minister Carney, Premier Smith's memorandum of understanding, do you think that's going to turn things around within the next 6-7 years? And I know another part of you will say, that's because of this Liberal government and all their regulations. But still, ultimately, even if you cut back on the red tape, just physically, building a pipeline is going to take a while. That's why the Keystone, I know, South Bow, that was a great announcement. Of course, it's going into the U.S. It's still not helping us when it comes to trying to reach new markets. But at least there's existing lines. It could be a little bit easier, a little bit quicker.

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8: Story you've been hearing on the news, and I'm curious to chat about it with Russell and Jock in our roundtable discussion. Russell, you've been reporting it in the news, so why don't you set it up for us, the situation with a police dog?
9: Well, yeah, so there was an ACERT investigation. It came out last night, so I read the ACERT report. There was a fellow, he was wanted on parole violations and a curfew violation. The police went to his house, knocked on his door. The guy said, no, I didn't do that. And they said, yeah, you did. And so he booked it. And the police chased him, and they were chasing him around through neighborhood in Calgary, and he was jumping fences and this, that, the other thing. So they brought in the canine unit to chase him down, and they had a pretty good idea of where he was, and they kept saying, hey, look, come out, because we're going to release the hounds, you know, shall we say, and nothing, nothing, nothing. So they released the dogs, and it took off after the guy, and he was hiding under a deck in some rubble and everything. Well, the dog found him.
8: Yeah.
9: But he really went after him a little quicker than I think the handler would have liked, which is where ACERT came in. And so, also because, you know, caught the guy in the neck.
8: Okay.
9: So there was some issues there. Now, as soon as they hear the screaming and they caught the guy, the dog immediately came off as soon as the handler said no, and off they went.
10: So why would ACERT even get involved?
9: Because he's
10: a crook. He is evading police.
8: Jock, there's this thing called innocent until proven guilty.
10: I'm going to release the dogs. So come on.
9: Well, that's the thing. See, he was already on parole, and he'd already had curfew violations. He was being busted for that.
8: But go back to answering Jock's thing, because Jock is, that's a knee-jerk reaction, because you've injured someone, and you've got to still find out why.
9: I think it was just because the handler of the dog lost sight of the dog for a short time.
10: Okay.
9: And that was why. The dog wasn't under direct control, which doesn't mean on a leash.
8: Yeah.
9: It just means within sight.
8: And control.
10: So the dog wasn't playing nice. Went for the neck instead of went for the arm.
9: The dog was doing what the dog's been trained to do.
10: Exactly.
8: And Jock, hey, I'm on your side, too. I think the guy's an idiot. If you're hearing that the police have a dog. Okay, here I am under the deck,
9: whether they have a dog or not. They're chasing you.
8: No.
9: You've come from your home, so they know where you live. They're chasing you. They have friends. They have helicopters. They have dogs. They have tasers, pepper spray, guns.
8: Yep.
10: If they ask you to.

0: If they ask you to stop and turn yourself in, maybe just do the right
1: thing. And that's where I jump in and say, okay, I'm glad ACERT looked into it, but I'm so glad they also came back with this conclusion that, no, the police acted properly. This is unfortunate. They did warn the suspect. So the one time I did a morning news, morning live with Global, I was with the RCMP or city police, their dog handlers, and they put me in this massive suit that is leather, and my arms are out like a crucifix, and I'm just standing there, and they let the dog go towards me, and they said, okay, you just stand there, Ange. And right away, he just jumps up onto my arms. And I mean, they had to quickly come and get me, but I was protected. But they said, here's what it would be like. So when you see a German Shepherd coming at you, I mean, that suspect sure didn't have the big suit that I had to protect them. But
0: did you take that suit home to Grant later?
1: And I said, Grant, come and get me.
2: So we're saying Grant's a biter.
1: In all seriousness, have you ever encountered a dog? I mean, you guys have been dog owners. I'm allergic to them. But I used to deliver a newspaper in Swift Current, and there was a dog on my route. My dad said, never let them smell your fear. And he came bounding up to me, and I just had to stand there. And I just remember my dad saying, don't be, because they can smell that. And having that gashing teeth staring at me, it was like, ooh.
0: I think my worst dog story is with my dog, Oliver, because this is when I was living in Woodbine. And, you know, one of the neighbor's dogs, who was a rescue, got out. And all of a sudden, this dog attacked Oliver and bit the crap out of him, really, and bit me as well. And, you know, obviously, I had to take him to the vet, you know, $1,000 bill later, which the neighbor did pick up, you know. But, you know,
1: Oliver, though? What was Oliver? Was he a little dog?
0: Oliver was a schnoodle, yes. Or still is a schnoodle, I should say. So, you know, it was interesting. But I'll say the dog owner at the time, you know, apologized, paid for the vet bill. And, you know, I like dogs, so I didn't push to have that dog put down. But the owner of the dog said, we are going to send it out to the farm. And that dog was no longer in the neighborhood after that time.
1: Any encounters with dogs for you, Russell?
2: Same thing as you. Like, I had the paper route, and there was, like, every neighborhood back in the 70s. Yes. There was some crazy neighbor with a big German Shepherd hiding behind the fence and scared the hell out of all of us. Yes. You know, we'd see this dog, and he'd be, like, just jawing at the fence, like, oh, man, I don't want to even go by this guy's house. That was about it. Like, I never had anything jump at me or bite me or anything like that. Yeah. That was good.
0: But. Respect the dogs, because there are some dogs that you want to sort of take a wide lane around, you know? Everybody knows the pit bull stories, and, you know, Dobermans can be a little tough, and Shepherds can be a little tough. So, again, you can't show your fear, though. That's
2: it's funny. We have neighbors that have a

0: couple of pit bulls just down the road from us. They're the nicest dogs.
1: Well,
0: nice. They are super nice. The people are training them properly.
1: Yes.
0: But they're as friendly as nice can be. Now, that being said, I'm not going to bust into their house.
2: Yeah. No.
0: But
1: it's never the breed. It's the person.
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1: Thanks for all the texts that you have sent in when it comes to what would you like to bring back from the past. We kind of got on a rotary phone kick. People talked about drive-in theaters. I like this one from Robin. I miss the simple things in life. Less electronics, slow percolating coffee pots, vehicles with basic options like roll-down windows, back to using a key for the ignition, back to a full front bench in the vehicle so my wife can sit right beside me as we cruise around. We're cruising into the 5:30 news and then afterwards talking about a shortage of cottage cheese.
0: This is Global News. I'm Russell Skeet. It's mainly cloudy and 20 degrees at 5:30. A third investigation is now underway into a massive privacy breach involving a separatist group and the personal information of nearly 3 million Albertans. Last week, Bounties and the province's election agency announced their own probes into an online database of the province's voter list published by a group called the Centurion Project. Alberta's Information and Privacy Commissioner Diane McLeod's office now says she's also looking into whether the group's actions violate the privacy law that protects personal information.

0: information. It also comes as the scope of the breach comes into sharper focus. Elections Alberta says it believes 23 people were given full copies of the list, while another 545 accessed it through the database. The agency says cease and desist letters have been issued to people the Centurion Project says accessed the list. Coming up, there are calls for Calgary City Council to make funding transit a real priority moving forward. But first, QR Calgary Time Saver Traffic.
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2: In the southwest, we've got a collision on 17th Avenue west of 45th Street near Gateway Drive. Emergency crews are on scene. Westbound 17th Ave is seeing a 5 to 10 minute delay. If you're already on 17th Ave, stick with it. Otherwise, you might want to head north and use Boat Trail to access SRC. Over in the northwest, we've got a collision at Beddington Trail and Berkshire Boulevard with crews on scene. Westbound Beddington has at least a 5 minute slowdown from Harvest Hills Boulevard. Taking a look at Deerfoot, if you're headed northbound, the slowest spots from 32nd Avenue up to Beddington Trail, going to take around 10 minutes. Southbound on Deerfoot, still about 15 minutes from Pagan Trail down towards Anderson. And we've got a collision on the exit ramp from northbound Barlow Trail onto northbound Deerfoot. Your right lane is blocked off. Shouldn't take more than a couple of extra minutes through the area. Visit Mr. Lube Plus Tires from May 8th to 10th, and $2 from every oil change will go towards the MS Society of Canada. No appointment needed. For QR Calgary Time Saver Traffic, I'm Phil Jensen.
0: The City Committee is recommending Council prioritize Calgary's transit funding plan in the next four-year budget. The Director of Calgary Transit told the Infrastructure and Planning Committee today the service gap is widening after years of failing to keep up with the city's growth. The Brood Ahead plan shows $2 billion is needed by 2035 to purchase new buses, increase operations, and pay for new maintenance facilities. Ward 2 Councillor Jennifer Wynas says council needs to focus on what's important.
3: It's about actually making a system that moves Calgarians and people that come to the city. I find we've been distracted with using transit as a city building opportunity and not providing a reliable service for Calgarians.
0: The debate will now head to council for a final say. Calgary police say a 16-year-old girl was the victim of a fatal assault in Woodlands this week. Early Wednesday morning, officers were called to the 2100 block of Woodview Drive Southwest for reports of a stabbing. It's believed the teen and an unknown individual got into a fight near 24th Street, and she ended up being killed. After an autopsy, the victim has been identified as Angeline Boucher. Investigators believe the weapon may have been disposed of in an area and say anyone who finds an edged weapon in garbage or recycling bins in the area should contact them right away. Please continue to review CCTV footage and speak to witnesses, but no arrests have been made. BC Premier David Eby is providing an update on the community of Tumbler Ridge nearly 3 months following the horrific mass shooting that left 8 people dead. He's holding true to a promise made on the night of a vigil.
4: And I said in my remarks that night that no child would be forced, no educator would be forced, no staff would be forced to go back into that same school building. And I'm pleased to be here to say that that will in fact be the case.
0: EB says after discussions with the Regional District School Board, families and survivors, the secondary school where the shooting happened on February 10th will be torn down. A brand new secondary school will be built on a new site. The softening market for condos in Calgary is proving enticing for first-time homebuyers, but in a lot of cases, buyers are seeing high condo fees, which could cut into those savings. Home prices are dropping in Calgary, and for many condos are in their price range, but realtor Anna Kaufman says the purchase price is not the only thing buyers need to consider.
5: We want to be cognizant of the fact that assuming that condo fees will go up, and that's where affordability is so, so important, especially for first-time home buyers and really looking at different options, because sometimes you may love the unit, but the condo fees are just too high.
0: Experts say doing your homework is key. Knowing if important maintenance is coming up will help set expectations for future condo fee increases or the possibility of a one-time cash call for condo owners. And if those numbers are too high for buyers, realtors say the influx of inventory in our city means there's likely a more palatable option out there for you. The opposition Conservatives are accusing the Liberal government of hiding plans to halt the Snowbirds' performances next year. Conservative MP Fraser Tolmie says air shows across North America are being told they can't book the Snowbirds in 2027, and this summer will be their last. Defense Minister David McGuinty says the aircraft fleet was first introduced in the 60s, and is approaching the end of its life. He says they're looking for replacement options, and the Snowbirds will continue air demonstrations as long as

0: they're safe to operate. It's 5:35.
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0: Environment Canada, Calgary weather, partly cloudy with a chance of showers this evening, clearing overnight, a low down to 6, increasing afternoon clouds at 18 tomorrow, clearing at 18 again Saturday. It's 20 degrees, breaking news when it happens. Our next scheduled news at 6. I'm Russell Skeet.
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2: Not sure if you remember, it was a few months back, I talked about how I was reintroduced to cottage cheese after seeing an article online about it being a great source of protein. That article wasn't the only thing touting its benefits. The lumpy curds have been all over TikTok and Instagram. And like all things that go viral, there's always a downside. Suddenly, grocery stores can't keep it on their shelves. Prices are going up. Dr. Sylvain Charlebois, professor, director, Agri-Food Analytics Lab at Dalhousie University, co-host of the Food Professor podcast. Thanks so much for joining us, Sylvain.
4: Why, my pleasure.
2: I feel partly responsible for this, Sylvain. I shouldn't have talked about this a few months ago. Of course, my reach is nothing.
4: It is your fault.
2: My reach is nothing like social media when you start talking about TikTok and Instagram. What have we seen in the last little while when it comes to the little curdy cottage cheese?
4: There is a TikTok trend going on affecting cottage cheese demand. It's been going on for well over 2 years. Yeah, progressively, you've seen many videos, inviting people to use cottage cheese for a variety of different things. You can eat it for breakfast, lunch, dinner, bake with it, snack with it. You know, many years ago, we all got bored seeing cottage cheese mixed with cantaloupes, and that was basically it. But now people are discovering new things, and of course the protein play. A lot of people are looking for protein, people on GLP-1s, people thinking that the meat counter is way too expensive, and dairy proteins are pretty cheap. And so what we're seeing right now in Canada are shortages in different places, but it's actually worse in the eastern part of the country. So Ontario, Quebec, and where I am in the Atlantic, where you guys are, there are shortages, but it's not as bad as here.
2: So does it truly pack a good protein punch?
4: Well, I would say so. I mean, yeah. There's also shortages of yogurt, and I'll put yogurt in that same category. So yes, absolutely. If you're looking for that protein punch, that cheap protein punch, I'd say that dairy actually does the trick for sure, and that people are noticing.
2: Well, I throw orange slices in mine, and I have it for lunch. So it's a step up from, I remember, you mentioned cantaloupe. I remember you used to see cottage cheese with that kind of mixture, cocktail fruit mixture. Oh, but so at least just my oranges aren't so bad. Why is it more severe in Ontario, Quebec, your neck of the woods compared to the West?
4: I think it's a manufacturing thing. Now, don't forget that milk is supply managed,
2: yes,
4: in Canada. Anything dairy is supply managed. And you do wonder, even in the U.S., there are shortages, but it's not as bad as here. And we have supply management. We're not supposed to run out of things. That's the whole idea of supply management. But there were a few plants in the eastern part of the country where we did experience some issues. I think one plant was shut down due to a mechanical problem just before the holidays. But there was also a major lockout affecting a plant in Amqui, Quebec, for several weeks. And I think since then they've been trying to supply the market as quickly as possible. But there's still they're still behind, I guess, supplying many stores.
2: Yeah, so that's more of a labor issue, you said, a lockout at one of those plants?
4: Yeah, absolutely. And that was a major plant.

It's an AMQI, and since then we did see some shortages, and it's been going on for months. But demand is pretty strong, so a lot of people are opting for privately labeled cottage. But if you're a cottage cheese lover, I suspect.

0: in Amqui, and since then we did see some shortages, and it's been going on for months. But demand is pretty strong, so a lot of people are opting for privately labeled cottage. But if you're a cottage cheese lover, I suspect that you're picky on which brand you buy.
1: No, I'm cheap.
0: Are you?
1: No, I'm cheap. Whatever. I just take the cheapest.
0: But what I'm hearing is that the quality of cottage cheese has changed recently just because of the pressure the system is under to pump out as much cottage cheese as possible. But that's what I'm hearing. But I don't eat cottage cheese myself, so I'm relying on anecdotes to convey to you that information.
1: What do you have against cottage cheese?
0: Well, first of all, I have three daughters at home. They devour it, so
1: okay.
0: I do buy it. I just don't. I mean, by the time I get to the fridge and say, maybe I should try it, there's nothing left.
1: Okay.
0: That's my problem.
1: And ultimately, it's the old supply and demand, not so much supply managed, but supply and demand. So
0: yeah, exactly.
1: If we don't have a lot of supply, that's why in the East in particular, you're seeing higher prices then.
0: Exactly. So prices have gone up, unfortunately, because of demand. And we didn't see dairy as an issue when we published Canada's food price report. And frankly, the dairy section is still not a problem, except for, I would say, both yogurt and cottage cheese because of strong demand. So, yeah, blame it on the consumer, I guess.
1: Blame it on the consumer. And, you know, we can always have that conversation about supply management in this country. But we'll save that for another day, Sylvain. Thanks so much.
0: Take care. Bye-bye.
1: Okay, Dr. Sylvain Charlebois, Professor, Director, Agri-Food Analytics at Dalhousie University. Also the co-host of the Food Professor Podcast. Yeah, because I think when I was talking about cottage cheese, and I'm trying to remember, this had to be a couple of months ago, then we started talking about quark, that was even higher in protein, and I've yet to find quark. It's quirky, but I have not found quark. 5:43, want to squeeze in this story. The Alberta Medical Association concerned with the province's plan to expand access to self-referred private medical testing. We've talked about this before. The AMA warning it could add to backlogs, increase costs through unnecessary follow-up procedures. The Alberta government says details of the plan will be clarified in forthcoming regulations. This report here from Quinn Oler.
2: The Alberta government is expanding access to self-referred, private-pay diagnostic and laboratory testing.
3: The Alberta Medical Association says a plan by the UCP to fast-track medical testing without a doctor's referral is a multi-layered problem.
4: Is it the right test? Who's going to follow up? And is this going to already overburden a public system that's strained?
3: The AMA says its research shows that allowing people to make these decisions without a physician could add to the backlog and cost Alberta taxpayers around $1 million more a year in unnecessary and sometimes invasive procedures.
4: All of us are going to have some abnormalities. Some of those are going to be really important, but there's going to be a lot that are probably not that important, but patients are going to want further investigations. They're going to want things done that aren't necessarily indicated in the first place.
5: The Ministry of Primary and Preventative Health Services declined our request for an interview, instead sending us to an earlier news conference in which Adriana LaGrange said the details of the bill will be clarified through regulations that will be developed over the coming months. Her office saying everything is speculative until those regulations are developed and introduced.
3: There's also concerns about what people do with the information once they have it, many turning to AI.
6: At the end of the day, the patient isn't talking to a doctor anymore. It's conversing with an AI tool.
3: A new survey by the Canadian Medical Association found 97% of doctors reported having to intervene to prevent harm after patients followed misleading health information obtained online, including advice from AI.
6: We're not just talking about misinformation. We're talking about misinformation that sounds credible, personalized, but unfortunately is scalable.
3: Dr. Brian Wersba says he knows Albertans are frustrated with backlogs. He wants to see more access with someone there to take a look at the whole patient.
4: We really are very concerned and would advise patients to, you know, not go on Google or TikTok and decide that you need a full body scan because an influencer thinks that's the right thing to do.
3: Quinn Oler, Global News.
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1: In the southeast, we have reports of a collision on Stony Trail near Deerfoot Trail. We are seeing eastbound and westbound slowdowns of an extra 5 minutes or so. Over in the southwest, there's a collision on 17th Avenue near 47th Street. Emergency crews are on scene. 17th Ave has delays of up to around 5 minutes each way. In the southeast, we've got a collision on the exit ramp from northbound Barlow Trail onto northbound Deerfoot. That's now well off to the right shoulder. People are walking around vehicles just proceed with caution. And in the northwest, there's a collision on Beddington Trail by Berkshire Boulevard. Westbound Beddington still could be an extra 5 minutes or so from Harvest Hills Boulevard. Visit Mr. Lube Plus Tires from May 8th to 10th, and $2 from every oil change will go towards the MS Society of Canada. 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
11: Good afternoon, Ange.
10: Yesterday, we were talking about numbers in the black. Today, more in the red. Let's start with those.
11: Yeah, a bit of red today. TSX down 125 points to 33,857. Dow Jones down 314 to 49,596. Oil was down 27 cents to 94.81 a barrel. And the Canadian dollar down 9 basis points right now, 73.25.
10: I like this story that you're sharing with us. Back in December, Suncor thinks that it's going to refine some jet fuel in Montreal, not realizing what was going to happen down the road. Tell us that one.
11: Yeah, this really turned around so quickly. December, they're ready to sell to Montreal, maybe even the Ottawa.

0: course, started making conversations and deals with many countries they already have conversations with. They looked at sending jet fuel to the Philippines, Puerto Rico, the Caribbean. We've heard about all the issues with jet fuel happen. This is some great timing, I'd say lucky, but also interesting for everybody else out there in government and in the industry to say, maybe we can supply more than we need to at this point in time and keep those relationships going to have a bit more safer production out there. Suncor had a great performance in their earnings. They reported $2.1 billion in the first quarter. That's up 50% over the previous quarter.
1: You know, I've got listeners saying, well, can we just get more pipeline capacity to the West Coast? But that's for another day. Faisal, thanks so much for your time.
0: Thanks for having me.
2: Faisal Carmelli, Popwich Carmelli Advisory Group, CIBC Wood Gundy, the provincial NDP presenting leaked PowerPoint slides that showed estimated costs for refurbishing the province's coal power plants that were nearly 10 times higher than the government's stated figure. The government firing back, explaining that the figures in the slides included various other costs and stretched over the next 25 years.
3: We've obtained leaked internal documents from SaskPower showing that the costs are now projected at over $26 billion.
4: The NDP dropped a bombshell Wednesday about the cost of refurbishing Saskatchewan's coal plants. The NDP presented leaked PowerPoint slides, one of which showed life extension, transmission, and fuel costs totaling $25.8 billion, nearly 10 times the government's official figure.
5: It's $2.6 billion to refurbish the coal plants.
4: After being confronted with the leaked documents, Premier Scott Moe seemed to have difficulty explaining the discrepancy.
5: Mr. Speaker, these documents, I have not seen them, nor as a minister. I don't know what the context of this slideshow is. It looks like somebody took photos of a slideshow that are labeled confidential.
4: But the next day, Minister of Crown Corporations Jeremy Harrison adamantly refuted the NDP's interpretation of the numbers.
6: So it's $2.6 billion. All this other stuff is added in, maintenance, operations, salaries, fuel, all of these are added in and being presented by the NDP as being the capital cost. It's entirely untrue.
4: Which Vice President of SaskPower, Greg Milbrandt, confirmed.
7: The $2.6 million is our capital investment. When we look at the value of the $11.4 million that has been discussed as well, that includes the operating costs.
4: But that didn't reassure the NDP.
3: The numbers keep changing here, but they are only changing in one direction. They keep going up.
4: At the end of the day, the true cost of restoring the province's coal plants depends on who you ask and what parameters you're measuring. But one thing is for sure, the province is firm on coal power going forward.
6: We're going to continue to run our coal plants past 2029, and we have been very open and transparent about that.
4: Andrew Kitchen, Global News.
2: So that's what's going on in Saskatchewan. But of course, we know here in Alberta, our government has not been refurbishing coal plants to continue burning coal because we went through, that massive transition that was actually ahead of schedule to convert the remaining coal-fired power plants to run on natural gas. So back in June of 2024, so we're already coming up to 2 years, Alberta no longer uses coal to generate electricity. But the situation, different in Saskatchewan. Let me finish with this text because we've been talking about things that would be nice to go back to, whether it be a rotary phone or movie drive-ins. I like this one from Gord. Missing from the past, giant pails of hard ice cream. All this new stuff is too much fluff. It's whipped. And Gord, you just took me back to my dinners as a young kid. Picture seven kids, two very tired parents. And whenever it was, what's for dessert? Dad would just put the big pail in the middle of the table and we could scoop up as much ice cream as we wanted. And then Mom would keep those ice cream pails because, of course, we had choke cherry picking season, the worst berry you can ever pick. Big thank you to content producer Talia Miller, technical producers Tony Erickson, Renee Kaiser. Have yourself a great night. Let's do it all again tomorrow from 3 to 6.
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0: Tonight, a teenage girl has been identified as the victim of a fatal stabbing in the city's southwest. More on the investigation. What does the future hold for the downtown free fare zone? Calgary Transit wants to axe it, but not all city councillors agree. And the Calgary High School football community rallies behind one of their own after a cancer diagnosis.
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0: Good evening. Thanks for joining us. A teenage girl reported missing in Calgary 3 years ago has been identified as our city's latest homicide victim. The 16-year-old died yesterday after being badly injured in an assault in the southwest community of Woodlands. As Alyssa Carpenter reports, investigators are still searching for a suspect and are asking people in the area to be on the lookout for the weapon used in the deadly attack.
2: A small memorial to the young woman who lost her life here early Wednesday morning as police reveal more details about their investigation and the circumstances surrounding her death. Investigators now say the young woman who died was just 16 years old. Her name was Angeline Boucher. She also used Amber as a first name. Those who live in this area are saddened to hear of her young life cut so short.
3: It's just awful. It's tragic and sad and very scary, especially because we don't know why it happened.
4: Boucher was a teen who police considered to be a vulnerable person. And while they can't confirm they're one in the same, we do know that back in 2023, a 13-year-old girl with the same name was the subject of a missing persons report by CPS.
2: Police are giving us a bit more information about the sequence of events. They say the assault actually took place about 3 blocks from here, down at 24th Street, but the woman managed to get here before she collapsed, and that's where police were called to. Police are asking those who live or work nearby or those who frequent the area to be on the lookout for an edged weapon, potentially thrown into a dumpster, a recycling bin, or even bushes or tall grass. And if you find anything, you're asked to call police immediately. Alyssa Carpenter, Global News.
0: The Alberta Serious Incident Response Team is investigating circumstances leading to a young woman being bitten by a police dog inside of a school. It happened at 4:30 Sunday morning. Officers were responding to an alarm at Glamorgan School in the southwest and found signs